0: And some stadiums put it right above the pitcher, but if you do that, you have to go very high with it. Like Minnesota's one that sticks out to me that does that.
1: Here's Ellie De La Cruz, first pitch low and outside.
0: And as these cameras move around, it changes your perception of the strike zone and how the pitcher's ball is moving as well.
1: He's been fighting that command. There's the 1-0 pitch. De La Cruz swings and misses. So what looks close with the naked eye from where we sit,
0: yeah,
1: you can see a little bit of a different angle on the monitor, and missing by a good chunk is...
0: Yes.
1: 1-1 pitch, low and outside, 2-1.
0: Well, actually, I think it's the opposite. They look close on TV because of this very steep camera angle.
1: Oh, I see what you're saying.
0: And then I went back and looked at the pitch track, and they weren't even close.
1: I see. Okay. 2-1 is high, 3 balls and a strike.
0: Especially at the bottom line of the zone.
1: Mm. 2-2 game, bottom of the third, bases empty and one out. 3-1 to De La Cruz. That time gets a changeup over 3-2. That's the bad news, you might say. Just trying to figure it out, attack the strike zone, get back in it, and limit the walks. The good news is he's a veteran pitcher. He can figure it out on the fly as well as anyone. 3-2, and that's shot down the right field line, a base hit. That'll roll into the corner. De La Cruz has tons of speed. He flies to second. Bobbling it in right field now, Acuna. On his way to third, De La Cruz. He could have gone in standing. Instead, he went in with a head-first dive. And that bobble out there by Rotto. Batter had an awkward carom down the right field line. We're shielded from the end of the line from where we sit. And the next thing I know, it was taking off from Rotto. It's 3 bags for De La Cruz.
0: Yeah, for my money, that was a triple off the bat. You know, he's one of the fastest players in the league, and as soon as he hit that, he was thinking 3 bases.
1: And Rotto hadn't even hit the cutoff man by the time De La Cruz was diving into third base. So now the infield is in with a runner at third and one down for Sal Stewart. He hit into a double play 4-3 back in the first inning. Perez brings it. 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Runner at third, one down. 0-1 to Stewart. This tie, 1-1. Still never got a good camera angle of what happened down the right field line. About the last 20 feet of the right field line into that corner is sealed off from our view with that sidewall that runs parallel to the chalk line. 1-1 is high, 2-1. And I saw Rotto disappear into that, and the next thing I know, the ball shot out of there, and he went chasing it. Well, must have hit an awkward angle along the wall and kicked away from it. Meanwhile, a 2-1 count on Sal Stewart. Here it comes. And a strike and a sinker over. Sal Stewart, 3-for-4 last night. He was a really tough out. Had 2 doubles and an RBI single. Perez could really use a strikeout here on the 2-2. Now time called by Stewart. The 2-2 to the plate. Almost hit him. Came inside with a sinker.
0: There's something interesting about Stewart. He leads the major leagues in ABS challenges initiated and successful challenges. He's 12-for-21. So it's surprising from a 22-year-old rookie.
1: Yeah, he's seeing it well. 3-2 pitch. Ground ball to third. Smothered by Dubon. Holding at third base, De La Cruz. And the throw across is in time with the out. That couldn't have gone any better. Hit hard directly to Dubon, who was only about 4 feet from third base. So De La Cruz, he with all that speed, wasn't going anywhere. He and Dubon having a good laugh at it over there. So 2 down, here comes Eugenio Suarez. Two runs, 3 hits for the Braves. 2 runs, 2 hits for the Reds. Suarez takes a strike. Good cutter on the inside corner. Little breeze swirling in the ballpark. Big crowd on a Saturday night. Second game of the series, Braves and Reds. 0-1 pitch. Missed up and in with a fastball. both teams have enjoyed a home run, a two-run homer by J.J. Bleday for the Reds, solo homer by Ronald Acuna for the Braves. 1-1, a high strike, got a sinker over. Now Perez, one good pitch away from getting through this jam and leaving De La Cruz stranded at third base. Martinez has one strikeout in the game. 1-2 pitch. Missed low with a changeup. Not a bad idea. Count even 2-2 on Eugenio Suarez. He's batting .227 this season. Only three homers, but we know better than that. This guy has as much power as anybody. Can't make a mistake to him. 2-2 pitch. Quick pitched him and just missed the outside corner with a changeup.
0: I love it. Quick pitch, you would normally be expecting a fastball, right? Because you're trying to speed up the hitter and sneak that past him before he has a chance to swing at it. He's so crafty, he can do that with a changeup.
1: Where does he want to go here? The 3-2 pitch. Swung on, missed, and a sinker. Big strikeout for Perez. He pumps his fist. He knows that's a big one. And De La Cruz left stranded at third base. No runs, one hit, no errors, and a man left. We go to the top of the fourth, tied at two.
2: Call Ben.

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0: We roll into the top of the fourth inning here in Cincinnati. We're tied at two alongside Darren O'Day and our producer-engineer Jonathan Chadwick. Ben Ingram here with you. It'll be Albies, Smith, and Dubon for the Braves in the top of the fourth. Northside Hospital Cancer Institute, one of the nation's leading and largest cancer programs. Northside is built to beat cancer. Mentioned earlier, the Braves are looking for their 40th win of the season. They're looking to reach 40 wins before the month of June even rolls around. And somebody out there may hear me say that and say, boy, I bet that happens about once every blue moon. And man, do I have news for you. There's a called strike on Ozzie Albies. It's a blue moon tonight. Eventually, whenever the moon rises. Here's the 0-1 pitch on the way to Ozzie Albies. And Ozzie sends it foul to the first baseline.
1: So what makes it a blue moon? I thought it was just a beer.
0: It is that, too. But the actual blue moon, you get two full moons within 1 month. And we had one back on May 1st. O2 sent foul into the seats along the third baseline. And when the full moon rises tonight, they say it'll hit its peak illumination around 4 a.m. on the 31st. So you'd have two full moons in the month of May. That makes it a blue moon. All high and outside, 1-2. Doesn't happen all that often, as you might guess.
1: And never in February.
0: That's correct, yeah.
1: Look at me. Science.
0: Old Bill Nye over here. There's a ground ball out to first base, taken on two bounces by Steer. Steps on the bag. And one down here in the top of the fourth inning. Everybody getting nicknames today. We got old Tom Amansky behind us.
1: Oh, man. What an exchange we had today.
0: He went Tommy Tough Guy on you earlier today.
1: He sure did. Referring to J. Chad, who peaked at the age of 10, apparently.
0: You had asked him. You asked both of us. Have you guys seen all the Star Wars movies, which most people have? And it wasn't enough for him to say, no, I haven't. Dominic Smith takes ball outside. He said, no, I was outside playing sports. I mean, totally judging you. Pretty much said you're a nerd and that he's, you know, Mr. Athlete over here.
1: Sure did.
0: 2-2 game in the fourth inning. Dominic takes the ball outside. So while you're watching Darth Vader and Luke Skywalker, apparently he was hosing down garbage cans from 300 feet out in

0: alongside Darren O'Day and our producer engineer Tom Amansky, aka Jonathan Chatter. Actually, Jonathan Chatter, aka Tom Amansky. Ben Ingram here with you. We're not going to let that die tonight, by the way. He hates that we're doing that. That was a clean bottom of the fourth inning. 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Well, Brady Singer has given up just two runs through four innings. And the way that things had been going for him, that's actually an improvement for him. Now, he has given up one homer. That was off the bat of Ronald Acuna. He'll face 7-8-9 here in the top of the fifth. First pitch on the way to Yastrzemski. Missed the inside corner with a cutter. Singer deals. Yastrzemski takes a call strike. Backdoor slider just did shave the outside corner. Last night they announced just shy of 30,000 in the ballpark. I believe we're well over that this evening. 1-1 pitch. Yastrzemski takes a ball high and outside. This place at full capacity seats a little over 43,000. I don't think we're that far along, but really nice Saturday evening crowd. 2-1 pitch, called strike on Yastrzemski. And a lot of, not just red, but red and blue down there behind that Braves dugout. We've seen tons of Braves fans. And if you were to sit in this ballpark and look down the third base and even on down the left field line, you'd see lots of blue down there. Two from Singer. Yastrzemski with a ground ball out to second. Gloving it back of the bag is De La Cruz. His throw crossover and in time. One down here at the top of the fifth inning.
1: Yeah, just walking around the city, I've seen just tons of Braves fans. They travel so well. Today at lunch, me and Amansky back there actually met two pretty special Braves fans, Paul and Ann Kramer. They have been to seven different road stadiums to watch the Braves this season.
0: That's great.
1: We've just been following the team all around the country, and we got a chance to chat with them today.
0: Mateo swings and misses. Where'd you meet them?
1: A special place called Skyline Chili.
0: So this is on the lunch trip today.
1: This was. And that's actually part of the story as well.
0: Here's the 0-1 pitch. Mateo drives it way up in the air, on back to left field, a powerful jolt out of the ballpark. A no-doubter deep over the left field wall, and the Braves retake the lead 3-2 in the top of the fifth inning. I don't think he's coming out of the lineup anytime soon. What do you say?
1: Yeah, with the authority he hit that ball, that was an absolute no-doubter. I don't see how he can't at least capitalize on this hot streak. I'd love to say he's going to do this all year. But it's some really impressive baseball he's playing in all phases of the game. Defense, offense, base running.
0: That's his third homer of the year, and he has been on a heater for the last 4 days. Braves on top 3-2. The second home run off of Singer. Here's Sandy Leone. There's a ball low and outside. Finish your chili story.
1: Oh, yeah. So, Paul and Ann heard us on the broadcast yesterday talking about how we were going to go try some Skyline Chili. They'd never heard of it.
0: Leone takes a ball low.
1: And then, they decided to go try it and happened to run into us at the restaurant. So we chatted them up a little bit. Got to talk to them about their love for the Braves. And I think Paul's a guy I'd like to hang out with.
0: 2-0 pitch. There's a call strike. Well, as much as they're traveling, I think you're going to get a chance
1: to. Well, Paul was having a Bud Heavy with his chili lunch. That's my kind of guy.
0: Yeah, it is.
1: And if I wasn't working tonight, I would have partaken as well.
0: Here's the 2-1 pitch. Leone swings and misses. What are they doing after the game?
1: Maybe they're doubling up on chili. I don't know.
0: 2-2 now on Sandy Leone. Here it is from Singer. Miss low 3-2. Well, that's great. So they're traveling the country, seeing the Braves in different venues, listening to the Braves on the radio, and taking your food recommendations.
1: That's a dangerous game.
0: 3-2 in the air down the left field line, slicing foul and out of play. Yeah, because your culinary cravings are all over the road. I'm not too far behind you.
1: Yeah, no, I like to try anything in the city I'm in, and that's such a unique chili, and it's a nice treat. I don't know if I could eat it once a week, but

0: it's fun once in a while.
1: 3-2 pitch. Leon takes a called third strike. That was the singer sinker over the inside corner. And it's his second strikeout.
0: And the Kramers actually have kept stats for all the games they've been at. They said the team is 11-6 in games they've attended this year. They were very proud of that. You know, that's right in line with the Braves' winning percentage. So a really cool experience today meeting them.
1: Ronald Acuna takes the ball low and outside. Now, it's fun to meet fans no matter where we are. And, of course, that happens a lot of times, of course, in Atlanta for obvious reasons. But there's something special about running across Braves fans on the road. 1-0 pitch. There's a ball inside because a lot of times it comes with a story just like that.
0: Yeah.
1: And it's fun to hear their stories and where they came from. And more times than not, folks drove from a long way to come watch their beloved Braves play. 2-0 swung on and fouled off by Acuna. It sent him down to a knee as he sent it straight back into the gear of Tyler Stevenson.
0: Yeah, that happened right in front of us. There were two other Braves fans sitting at the bar talking, oh, where'd you come in from? I came from Atlanta. The other guy came in from Dallas. They love to come see Braves at new parks, new cities they've never been to.
1: 2-1 pitch. Acuna takes ball up and in. 3 balls and a strike. I love hearing from the fans who are trying to hit every ballpark. And I think that's such a great hobby for friends or family or both to knock out over several seasons. It'll be fouled back. Met some fans down in Miami who are doing that. They're about a third of the way through, and it's fun to hear their stories. And good representation for the Braves here in Cincinnati this weekend. 3-2 Braves, top of the fifth. 3-2 almost hit him. Came inside with a sinker, and that's ball four. Somehow Ronald swiveled out of the way of that thing. Second walk allowed by Singer.
0: Did you catch Ronald scream?
1: Yeah, that was pretty loud
0: close
1: run.
0: To him? A-Rod used to do that all the time. Anything close to him, it would be like an anticipatory yelp. I loved it.
1: Two down for Michael Harris. Ronald on the move. Pitches a ball inside. Stevenson throws down. Good throw, but not in time. Ronald Acuna with his 11th stolen base in 15 tries this year. And he's in scoring position with two down for Michael Harris. He didn't wait at all.
0: It's a great time to steal. Scoring position with two outs. Hot hitter at the plate, obviously.
1: Base hit could tack on a run. Harris 0 for 2 with a strikeout and a flyout. 1-0 pitch misses high. 2 balls and no strikes. Michael's having a great year as he's hitting 305 on the season, but I brought this up with Walt Weiss before the game. What Michael has done on the road this year is through the roof, man. He is hitting 373 on the road this season. There goes Ronald again. Pitches a ball low, no throw down, and Ronald swipes third. This has turned into a track meet for Ronald against a really good catcher. He's stolen second and third. Now a 3-0 count on Harris.
0: Going back to Harris, 10 of his 13 home runs this season have come on the road. So he's a dangerous man away from home.
1: 3-0 pitch, high and outside, ball four. Back-to-back two-out walks. And they're at first and third now for Matt Olson. We're going to have a meeting at the mound. Harris was 3-for-5 with 3 RBIs last night. And at the end of the game, he was your player of the game.
0: Mm-hmm.
1: And that's all on the same night where he had a home run robbed from him.
0: Yeah.
1: Could have been an even better night.
0: That's a great point. You know, so much happened after that home run robbery. And was it the first?
1: Right.
0: That we'd kind of forgotten about it. He could have had his second four-hit game in just a few games there. I had one in Boston.
1: Derek Johnson is the pitching coach for the Reds. It looks like he's wearing Christmas pajamas out there. Meeting now broken up. He's going to walk back to the dugout. I mean, it's one thing for the players to be in the red pants, but you got a coach in red pants and a red hoodie.
0: Yeah, a lot of the players trend towards tighter pants now, and they look okay in theirs, but the coaching staff has the big baggies on, and they do look very comfortable.
1: 3-2 Braves, top of the fifth inning. Matt Olson is 0 for 2. He was 2 for 5 last night. Both of his hits were singles. First pitch to Matt. A little bit low and outside. 1-0. TJ Antone is now tossing in the bullpen for the Reds. Antone, a right-hander. 1-0 to Olson. Off the plate, two balls, no strikes. This will be challenged by Tyler Stevenson. This is our first ABS challenge of the game. The verdict on the ABS is that is a ball. This time. So that's confirmed. Missed by half an inch north of the zone. Singer at 86 pitches for the game. Olson, a guy who has homered against Singer twice in his career. And looking for damage right here on the 2-0 pitch. Here it comes, and he misses low and inside, 3-0. Now he runs the risk of walking three straight Braves to load the bases for Ozzie Albies. It's a 3-2 Braves lead in the top of the fifth, but they want more. See if he's got a green light on 3-0. Here it comes. Outside ball 4, that'll load him up for Ozzie. Singer had one walk in the first four innings. But facing the top of the order for the third time, he's walked Acuna, Harris, and Olson consecutively. And now a real opportunity to do some damage here for Ozzie. Ozzie has already doubled in this game. How about the chance for Ozzie down that third baseline? First pitch to Ozzie. Swung on, pulled foul. Over by the camera well at the end of the first base dugout. Jorge Mateo homered earlier in the inning, giving the Braves the lead again. And a chance for a crooked number right here. The 0-1 pitch. High and outside, 1-1. Something you've said many times, and it's so true. Two-out RBIs win you a lot of games. Looking for some right here. Swung on and fouled back into the screen. 1-2. Ozzie with the average of 276. Batting from the left side against the righty Singer. Again, he doubled against him in the second inning. And he grounded out to first base in the fourth inning. Singer is surrounded by Braves. Acuna dancing off third, trying to distract the right-hander. 1-2 to the plate. Up and in with a close shave. Miss with a sinker and the count level 2-2. Huge pitch coming up right here.
0: And when Singer's needed a swing and miss tonight, he's gone to that slider. Down back foot into the lefty would be where I think he's going.
1: 2-2 pitch. And he fouled it off. That's exactly what it was. It slider down and in, and Ozzie fouled it off his foot, it appears. And he's squatting down in pain right now. That was fouled straight down and then bounced back up and caught him exactly where he didn't want to get caught. George Poulos comes out with a towel, but George, there's absolutely nothing you can do about this.
0: Just hold his hand, George. Whisper into his ear. You could at least bring a drink of water or something out.
1: Now Walt White's going to walk out there. Yeah, I thought he might have taken it in the foot. I think he wishes he had taken it in the foot. He'll step back up there. Marvin Hudson allowing him to catch his breath. 3-2 Braves. We're in the top of the fifth inning. Big opportunity right here. Olson at first, Harris at second, Acuna at third. Two balls and two strikes on Ozzie Albies. And the 2-2 swung on, popped up. Shallow left field, going back De La Cruz, coming in behind him and making the catch for Blade. And the pop-up leaves the bases loaded. Braves get the one run on the home run by Mateo. We go to the bottom of the fifth inning with the Braves leading 3-2.
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0: bottom of the fifth inning here in Cincinnati. Braves have a 3-2 lead thanks to a home run at the top of the inning by Jorge Mateo. It'll be McLean, Friedel, and Dunn for the Reds here in the bottom of the third inning. Folks, you ever wonder what a home run tastes like? It's a little peppery, it's a little tangy, and a lot like the original Louisiana hot sauce, the official hot sauce of the Atlanta Braves. It's Louisiana Hot, buy you some. Alongside Darren O'Day and our producer-engineer Jonathan Chadwick, Ben Ingram here with you. Martin Perez goes back to work. His 72nd pitch of the game registers as a called strike. Got a sinker over versus Matt McLean. McLean walked in the second inning. Pitch from Perez. Soft fly ball towards center. Medium depth center field. Harris out there makes the catch. And he's got it for the out. One down. By the way, a special hello to Joe and the rest of the band with Cordovas. They are actually in Paris tonight. They're on a European tour. Big Braves fans who listen to the Braves Radio Network a lot. And I know that Joe and the boys are doing well out there over in Europe. I'm sure they sounded great tonight. And we want to wish them the best of luck the rest of their tour. And we appreciate them tuning in from Paris, France tonight. Very cool. Here's the pitch on the way to TJ Friedel. And a call. Strike 0-1. Talking about those walks earlier for Perez. Here's the 0-1. Friedel drag bunt. Went back to the mound. Perez has it. Spins and fires. Nice play by Martin. Not a bad idea by Friedel, but that's the last place he wanted to bounce the bunt.
1: Yeah, that's the wrong guy to bunt on, too. Martin's a really good fielder. Lands in a nice athletic position. And we've already seen him make a few really good plays this year, and he's ready to make that play. Yeah, starting this inning, Martin had 71 pitches, 36 balls. So he was throwing more balls and strikes. Looks like he settled in a little bit here these last two innings.
0: It's been a good sign. Kind of backs up what we were talking about. Pitch on the way to Blake Dunn. There's a called strike because he had the three walks in the first two innings, but we said, look, he's a veteran. He knows how to get the train back on the track. He's done exactly that these last two frames plus this inning. 0-1 to Dunn. Strike 0-2. Three, two Braves, bottom of the fifth. Time called by Blake Dunn. He's 0 for 6 in the series. 0-2. Check swing. Didn't go after the high fastball. 1-2. Final game of this series will be tomorrow afternoon. 1:40 Eastern, 12:40 Central. Spencer Strider and Nick Lodolo. 1-2, shot down the right field line, a fair ball down the right field line all the way into the corner. Dunn sprinting for second base, and he'll hold right there. Ronald just now hits Ozzie Albies, the cutoff man. And it's a two-out double by Blake Dunn, his first hit of the series. Dunn able to slice it down the right field line perfectly. Anything down that line. Once it hits the sidewall, if you're Ronald, you got to be really careful because it can just shoot all over the place like a pinball down there.
1: Yep. Surprised Dunn wasn't more aggressive there. He is a very good base runner, very fast. I'm surprised he didn't go to third. But as you mentioned, Ronald has to be careful out there so that ball doesn't shoot by him and give them any freebies.
0: Tyler Kenley now up and tossing in the Braves bullpen. Jeremy Hefner, Braves pitching coach, out there to slow things down for Perez, trying to get him one more out, get through five. And the last thing Dunn wanted to do was take a chance and be the final out of third with this guy coming up to the plate. Here's Helly De La Cruz, who tripled in the third inning. Martin struck him out looking in the first inning, then the triple came in the third inning. Now they square off here in the fifth. First pitch of the sequence. Called strike. First pitch changeup. Perez set right at the letters. Kick in the delivery. 0-1 of the ground ball to Mateo's left. He glides, gloves, spins, fires. What a play! What a play! Mateo cutting it loose with his best fastball just in time to get De La Cruz and Olsen an excellent stretch off the bag. That is sensational. And it saves a run. No runs, one hit, no errors, and a man left. We go to the top of the sixth inning, 3-2 Braves. Call Ben.

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0: On at the top of the sixth, Braves looking to add on to their 3-2 lead. Brady Singer's finish for the day. The Red starter went five innings pitched, four hits, three earned, four walks, two strikeouts, and those two big home runs to Mateo and Acuna. On to relieve him, 32-year-old right-hander TJ Antone, 6'4", 230. He's a big boy. He's got parts of five seasons in the major leagues. All those coming at the Reds, only 53 games of action. Might be explained because he's had Tommy John surgery three times. Hard to believe. He's working here for the ninth time this season.
1: And he's been through it, hasn't he?
0: Three times.
1: Yeah, that's brutal. Dominic Smith leads off at the top of the sixth inning. It's the Georgia Lottery home run jackpot inning. TJ Antone ready to bring it. Kicks and fires. And a first pitch curveball outside. If the Braves homer here in the top of the sixth inning, our contestant Don Connor from Griffin, Georgia, will win $1,150. 1-0 pitch to Dominic. And a high fly ball to center. TJ Friedl drifting back a bit. Slows. And he makes the catch out there in center field, one down. If you'd like to enter for your chance to win at least $1,000 from the Georgia Lottery, visit 680thefan.com/GA Lottery. Georgia Lottery today could be the day. I bet people have asked TJ before, what does TJ stand for? And he says, well, it doesn't stand for anything. It's not the initials. His name is spelled T-E-J-A-Y. TJ Antone. Out of Mansfield, Texas. Mauricio Dubon up to the plate. Takes the ball low and inside.
0: Yeah, that sinker there, 96 miles an hour. So he's got a good arm. But he barely uses his fastball. Only 20% fastballs over lots of breaking balls.
1: 1-0 in for a called strike as Mauricio is backing out and turning his shoulder. 1-1 now on Mauricio Dubon. One of the biggest plays of this game, especially with it being a tight game, was the out of the plate of Dubon. 1-1 in the air towards right field. That's down for a base hit. Got a cutter away from him. Looked like he hit it off the end of the bat. And able to hit the line drive lob out there to right field. But finishing that thought, there is that play at the plate where Dubon was ruled out. We watched the replay multiple times. We felt like he was safe, but I guess back in New York, they didn't see an angle that definitively said he was in there. And that looms large in a close game late. Mike Yastrzemski takes the first pitch strike. Three runs, five hits for the Braves. Two runs, four hits for the Reds. We're in the top of the sixth inning. Here it is to Yastrzemski. He swings and misses over the top of a sweeper. Third baseman Eugenio Suarez was even with a bag for those first two pitches, but now he's down to two strikes. He walks back a bit, and he's pretty much right between second and third base. Shortstop De La Cruz shaded up the middle. TJ Antone set right at the letters. 0-2 outside with a fastball. That was coming in at 96. Got some final scores we'll pass along your way as we'll get to the Saya Out of Town scoreboard. 1-2 to Yastrzemski. This time 2-2. It's a final in Washington. Nationals defeated the Padres 9-4. Padres won that game yesterday. But the Nats got their revenge today with a 9-4 victory. Mets defeated the Marlins in New York. 6-1 the final there at Citi Field. 2-2 pitch, check swing. He did not go as they appealed down to Ryan Blakeney at third base at a 3-2 count. All those scores delivered to you by Saya, the official freight carrier of the Atlanta Braves. Yastrzemski is 1-for-2 with an RBI single. 3-2 pitch, high ball four. He was behind, nothing and two, displayed some patience, showed a good eye, and gets the walk. That'll put runners at first and second, one down for Jorge Mateo.
0: Oh, it's a good at-bat there. And I, Yaz indulged me with chat today, and I was asking about, you know, what's the secret to the turnaround that you've had in this month, and it usually you hear something like that and they say it's something physical. He was completely opposite.
1: First pitch to Mateo, in for a called strike.
0: And he said it was more so just mental and changing his process in the box. And he kind of walked me through his approach in the box, and I found it so interesting. Just that at bat, I got to sit there and think along with him because of what he shared with me today.
1: 0-1 pitch, Mateo swings and misses.
0: And just what pitches he wants to hit in accounts, what pitch he doesn't want to swing at in any count. It was really, really cool insight into the mind of a major league hitter.
1: It's cool to hear that, then it's cool to see it as it happens in real time in front of you.
0: It sure is.
1: Anton's 0-2. Mateo flips it foul into the seats just beyond the tarp down the first baseline. Still nothing in two on Mateo. It was his homer that gave the Braves this 3-2 lead last inning. Braves 1-for-4 with runners in scoring position in this game. 0-2 pitch. Low it away, laid off a curveball. Sandy Leon is on deck right now. We've seen the Braves in certain situations pinch hit for the catcher in situations such as this. Let's just wait and see what happens. 1-2 now. Anton to the plate. Way outside. 2-2. In fact, Austin Riley is at the dugout right now wearing a batting helmet. That tells me that they would likely pinch hit for Leon, but you'd think you'd use a lefty to do that. Austin's got a bat in his hands, and he's on the first step of the dugout. We'll just wait and see. Here's the 2-2 pitch. That's going to be rattled out to second, but gloving it, McLean goes to second. They get one, and that's it. Now a snap throw over to third base, trying to throw behind the runner, Yastrzemski, but he dives back to the bag. All right, so Leon disappears back to the dugout, and here comes Austin Riley. So the Braves will pinch hit with Riley for Leon. Maybe this is the kind of moment that Austin needs to get going. Walt told us before the game, look, I'm giving Austin the day off at least as a starter. And the last time I did that, he entered the game late. And he could definitely do that in this game, and that's exactly what's about to happen right here. Riley, in his career versus T.J. Anton, is 1-for-1 with a single.
0: It's for a guy that's accustomed to playing every single day. It's a different approach, having to come in and pinch hit and sit on the bench and watch. Sometimes it is refreshing to just sit there with your teammates and talk baseball and enjoy the game from the side instead of being involved in it. But here he is. He finds himself right in the thick of it again.
1: Last night, Riley was 0-for-3. He was hit by a pitch and walked and scored twice. 3-2 Braves, top of the sixth. The runners in the corners, two down, and Riley pinch hitting. First pitch to him. He swings, and it's a fly ball to right field. Blake Dunn looking up towards the Ohio sky. He's under it, and he makes the squeeze, and that ends the top of the sixth inning. So the Braves took a crack at it with Riley. He flies out, and that ends the top of the sixth, and runners left stranded at first and third. We go to the bottom of the sixth inning, 3-2 Braves.
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0: Braves 3, Reds 2 as we head to the home half of the sixth. Martin Perez finished for the day, so both starting pitchers go five. Perez yielding just one less run than his counterpart, Brady Singer. Perez altogether, five innings pitched, four hits, two earned, three walks, two strikeouts, and the one homer. On to relieve him, right-hander Tyler Kinley. He's working for his 28th time this season and actually his third day in a row. He has been very efficient, throwing just 14 pitches on Thursday, nine pitches yesterday in two scoreless outings, two innings, two hits allowed with two strikeouts. Chadwick Tromp stays in to catch.
1: So now into the bullpen for both teams. 3-2 game, now time called. Called by Sal Stewart. Stewart ready now. He's 0-2 with two ground outs. Here's the first pitch to Stewart. Big wild swing and a miss at a slider. You're talking about Kinley going 3 days in a row. And I know that's the ultimate challenge for any reliever. It's got to be difficult to get in there three straight games, have your best stuff. Here comes the 0-1 pitch on the way to Sal Stewart. Check swing, called strike on the slider. What's it feel like just getting up and throwing again that third day?
0: Well, he only threw 23 pitches over the last two nights, so I loved going 3 days in a row. And, yeah, you're a little bit more sore, but sometimes that's when you pitch your best.
1: Oh, 2 pitch. Beautiful slider. Got him looking for strike three. Just jelly-legged him with that slider away. One down in the inning. Let's pause 10 seconds for station ID on the Braves Radio Network.
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1: One down in the sixth inning for Eugenio Suarez. Braves leading by a run in the bottom of the sixth. Suarez hits it hard to short, taken on two hops on the backhand side by Mateo. Good throw across, two down. Napa is a proud partner of your Atlanta Braves. With America's largest network of parts and care, Napa has all the bases covered when it comes to your ride.
0: One of the reasons I love pitching 3 days in a row is because I knew I'd get that next day off, baby. And those full off days in the major leagues as a reliever are like gold.
1: Well, and now for Kinley, he knows that he has tomorrow off and then the scheduled off day on Monday.
0: That's right, yeah. He's completely off tomorrow, spa day.
1: He can kick his feet up the next 2 days. Here's the pitch on the way to Spencer Steer, low and outside, 1-0.
0: And Kinley's not a guy that he can throw mid-90s, but he's not a guy that relies on high-end velocity to get outs. He does it with those two breaking balls.
1: 1-0 pitch on the way to Spencer Steer. Ground ball, Mateo backhands again to his right. That's a carbon copy of the last play. And he passes the test two plays in a row, and down they go 1-2-3. Nice job by Kinley. We go to the seventh, 3-2 Braves.
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0: at the top of the seventh, Braves leading it 3-2. Top of the seventh, top of the lineup coming up. They'll be facing a new pitcher, left-hander Brock Burke. 29-year-old, is a veteran of six major league seasons. He's played for three teams, 4 years in Texas, 2 years in Anaheim, first year here in Cincinnati. He's got an ERA of 3.6, but he's been especially tough in this ballpark. He's pitched to a .66 ERA. That's one earned run in 13 and two-thirds in 12 games at Great American Ballpark, which, as we've talked about quite a bit, is a hitter's park, one of the most favorable parks for hitters in the league, as you can tell by the home runs we've already seen here tonight.
1: And two for the Braves, one by Mateo, one by Acuna, both solo shots. Reds score their two runs on a two-run homer by J.J. Bladé in the second inning. Now the top of the Braves order here in the top of the seventh, starting with Ronald Acuna. Ronald swings at the first pitch, sends it foul. That's in the seats along the second deck down the first baseline. All right, tight game. We're in the top of the seventh, one-run game. Both teams are into their bullpens. I know that you've looked through the numbers for the Cincinnati relievers a lot. You love to sift through those numbers and some of those statistics. 0-1 pitch swung on and missed by Acuna, nothing and two. Which bullpen do you like in a situation like this?
0: Yeah, this is an easy answer. You know, Braves have had one of the best bullpens in the league all year. The Reds have ranking 27th in ERA, so they've gotten a lot of runs.
1: No, two outside, 1-2.
0: Some of that is skewed by some short starts by their starters, and then those guys having to eat up a bunch of innings. They do have a pretty stout back end of the bullpen. This guy's a good one, as I mentioned. Really tough to get to here in Cincinnati.
1: 1-2 is high. Two balls, two strikes.
0: But yeah, you got Lee, Suarez, and Iglesias waiting and ready in that visitor's bullpen down the right field line, so you got to feel good about that.
1: Absolutely. And of course, for Iglesias, we haven't seen him since Tuesday. So he's plenty rested. The 2-2 to Ronald Acuna. Outside 3-2. And then for Lee and Suarez, they both worked yesterday, but that was their first action since Tuesday, so they should feel pretty good themselves. Ronald looking to reach to get things going in the seventh. 3-2 pitch, swung on, missed. Went away with a fastball, looked like it might have been ball four. He chased a 96-mile-an-hour heater and one down in the seventh. Only the third time a Braves batter has struck out tonight. So now left on left, Harris versus Burke. Michael 0 for 2 of the walk, strikeout and a flyout to right field. 3-2 Braves, top of the seventh. Burke strides, misses low and outside. One ball and no strikes. Giving you the out-of-town scoreboard a little while ago. Dodgers and Phillies don't play for another hour or so. They're out there in Los Angeles tonight. Dodgers beat the Phillies last night. 1-0, and there's a bottle rocket to shallow left center field. Bladé and Friedel coming together. And in shallow left center, it's Bladé who has it, and two down to the seventh. Coming up, it'll be the seventh inning stretch brought to you by the Warrior Lats. The Warrior Lats is stepping up to the plate to help warriors navigate to success after military service. Visit thewarrioralliance.org to learn more. Braves have gone down in order twice in this game. They run the risk of doing that here in the seventh. Matt Olson digging in. Olson takes a called strike. Fastball 96 from Burke. Braves 3, Reds 2, top of the seventh. In the twilight here in Ohio, just a little bit of light left in the Cincinnati sky. 0-1, a chase and a miss by Olson. That slider breaking away from him. Dylan Lee up and tossing in the Braves bullpen. 0-2 to Olson. He drives it well towards center field. Friedel going to go back. Friedel still back. Turns. It's gone. Straight away center field. Matt Olson with a home run. Put the barrel right on it. And that baby was on the move to straight away center. And it just did clear the top of the wall. Make it 4-2 Braves in the seventh. On an 0-2 pitch.
0: He is so strong. That looked like a routine line drive to center field. Goodness. That might not have gotten higher than 30 feet off the ground, but still had enough mustard to make it over that center field wall.
1: as the Albies takes a call strike. Like you mentioned, this ballpark, it's a very hitter-friendly yard, and you'll see home runs left and right, and that's a perfect time for Matt Olson to go deep.
0: Yeah, that ball is only a home run in 10 out of 30 parks.
1: Wow.
0: So that's a great example of how this park plays into the game.
1: Ozzie with a fly ball to left field. J.J. Bladé in his tracks makes the catch. That ends the top of the seventh, but a solo homer by Matt Olson adds on to the lead. We go to the bottom of the seventh inning, 4-2 Braves.
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3: Braves country is Bronco country. This is Michael Harris II. On or off road, there's a lot of great and exciting places to check out.

0: 1 and 2. We've talked a lot about the maturation of Dylan Lee, how much better he's gotten year after year over the last four or five seasons. 1-2, and he's got his man. A swing and miss at a changeup. Two down here in the inning. I think my favorite thing about watching Dylan Lee, it doesn't matter the situation in the game, it doesn't matter if the Braves have a one-run lead or it's tied or down, his pace and his speed is the same.
1: Mm-hmm.
0: He knows the ball's in his hands. I don't feel like he ever rushes. He doesn't let it speed up around him. He's going to go at his timing and his pacing. DJ Friedel, the batter, had a called strike. That's a really good job in compartmentalizing tough situations.
1: It sure is. That's, if I could choose a mentality for a relief pitcher on the mound, it'd be, I want to be able to look at him and not tell the game situation, right? He's not letting his emotions get the best of him, and Dylan's really good at that.
0: 0-1 to Friedel. Swings and misses at a slider, 0-2.
1: He's pitching with a lot of confidence. You know, he still worries about things, but he has to feel good on the mound right now. Just three-plus pitches. He's throwing the changeup more this season, even more swing and miss on that. He's really rounding into form into one of the top 10 relief pitchers in the league, in my opinion.
0: See if he can seal the deal here versus TJ Friedel. Runner at first, two down. He spins the 0-2. Missed low with a slider. Friedel trying to reach and put Tubit aboard for Blake Dunn in the top of their order. Dylan just calmly rubs up a brand new ball. Buries in a red glove. Straightens. 1-2 to the plate. Ground ball to first base. Glove by Olsen. Steps on the bag. There's the third out. That was a swift one-hopper right to Matt. And it was in his glove very quickly. And that ends the bottom of the seventh. No runs, one hit, no errors, and a man left. We roll into the top of the eighth inning here in Cincinnati. 4-2 Braves.
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0: Rolling in the top of the eighth inning here in Cincinnati. Braves leading it 4-2. Looking to add on to that two-run lead. Be doing it against a new pitcher, right-hander, Tony Santion. 6'3", 285. He's a big fella. He's pitched in the league for 6 years, all six of those years coming with the Cincinnati Reds. Thus far this season, he's got a 5.57 ERA, and he's surrendered 8 home runs across his first 23 appearances this year. Now, compare that to last year, he only allowed 7 home runs in 80 total games, so he's had a gopher ball problem. And we like that, especially here tonight, playing in this building. Braves already have 3 home runs tonight. Let's see if we can make that 4.
1: Yeah, try to extend that here in the top of the 8th inning. Dominic Smith, Mauricio Dubon, Mike Yastrzemski to the plate. 4-2 Braves, top of the 8th. Santion's first pitch. It'll be fouled back just to our left and above us from the bat of Dominic Smith. Hey, Braves fans, make sure you're hitting on all cylinders this season. 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

0: 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Two groundouts and a flyout. One fastball missed the inside corner. 1-1. Little breeze lifts the flags out in left center field. Night has fallen on Cincinnati. Bearded right-hander Santion looking into his catcher in the 1-1 pitch. Chopper out to first base, backhanding the second hop, Spencer Steer. That's a tough play. Steps on the bag for the out. Had to roll the dice there to come in and play that short hop on the second bounce. And he played it to the backhand side very efficiently. One down. Mauricio Dubon, the batter. Braves are knocking on the door of what would be their 40th win of the season. Here's the pitch on the way to Dubon. There's a ball low and outside, so still some work to do. They are the first team of the big leagues to reach 20 wins. They are the first team of the big leagues to reach 30 wins. They'll be the first team of the big leagues to reach 40 with a win tonight. One out to Dubon. Take it for a called strike. Mauricio had a walk in the second inning, then a single in the sixth. Average at 255 of the season. 1-1 pitch. He swings and pops it up towards foul territory. Had to land in the seats behind the Reds dugout. 1-2.
1: You remember Mr. Kool-Aid?
0: Yeah.
1: Big red guy used to bust through the wall.
0: Yeah.
1: He's pitching right now.
0: That's a good one by you. I mean, I knew there's some kind of good comparison with these all-red unis the Reds are wearing tonight. There's the 1-2 pitch. And it swung on and tipped to the mitt for strike three. And then Santion's a big boy. Now, imagine if we got to see, was it Ferguson last night?
1: Maxwell.
0: Yeah. I mean, Maxwell is what, 6'6", 270?
1: I'll tell you what, the Reds bullpen has to sit at the back of the plane. I'll tell you that when they fly to different cities. They got some big boys down there.
0: Yeah, they do. I mean, especially tonight when they say the name of the team is the Reds, they really mean it. I mean, they're dressed in red head to toe. Pants, hat, uniform top, socks, everything. Ball high and outside.
1: I don't know. I don't think red's my color. I don't think I would like these unis. Played for the Angels. Never looked good. Made my skin look flushed. You know what I'm talking about?
0: Sure, yeah. See, I think it's the pants more than anything. Just not used to seeing red pants. Yastrzemski with a flare to center. Coming in, T.J. Friedl. He's under it. And he's got it for the out. So Mr. Kool-Aid with a 1-2-3 top of the eighth. We go to the bottom of the inning. 4-2 Braves.
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0: Rays 4, Reds 2 as we head into the home half of the eighth. That narrow two-run lead causes manager Walt Weiss to call on his best setup man, right-hander Robert Suarez, 35-year-old. Has been absolute nails this year, 4-0 with a .74 ERA. He's pitched in 24 games with 22 strikeouts over 24 in the third innings. He's been really good, and what a luxury to have a bullpen like this. They've accrued a 3.03 ERA on the season. That's second best in the major leagues. And that's how you win as many games as the Braves have been.
1: Yes, it is. Getting the job done late, slamming the door, trying to do that tonight versus the Reds. 4-2 Braves into the bottom of the eighth. Here's Blake Dunn. First pitch to Dunn. Swung on, popped up, left field. Mike Yastrzemski camps out under it. He has got it, one down. So no winner in the Anmar strikeout the side inning. But if Suarez had struck out the side in order, our contestant tonight, Michael James, would have been the winner of a brand new Yanmar ZTR. Enter all season long at Braves.com/Yanmar for your chance to win a Yanmar ZTR and to be entered for a grand prize tractor drawing at the end of the season. Yanmar built together, back longer. That blue moon out over the Ohio River in right center field, trying to shine through the overcast skies out there, right out on the horizon. There's a ball low, one ball and no strikes. Another ghostly moon on the rise here in Ohio. One ball and no strikes on De La Cruz. He's 1-for-3 with a triple. He swings and pops it up. Down the left field line, a trio of Braves in the neighborhood. In foul ground, it's Dubon. Makes the catch right in front of the sidewall. That's a huge out. And two down in the eighth inning.
0: Yeah, still four outs to get to secure this victory in game two. But as a manager, your job is to think a day ahead in terms of bullpen management. We just said Tyler Kenley, right, three consecutive outings. He's down tomorrow. Dylan Lee just threw 20 pitches back-to-back days. He's down. You'd love it if Robert Suarez had a six-pitch inning here or a seven-pitch so that you could think about bringing him back tomorrow and start talking about a sweep.
1: Yeah, that's a terrific point. He's gotten two outs on three pitches. Facing Sal Stewart, who's 0-for-3. First pitch to him, swung on and missed. Climbed the ladder with a fastball, coming in at 98. 4-2 Braves, bottom of the eighth. Two down and the base is empty. Right-hander Suarez brings the 0-1. Missed high. Making a 1-1 count on Sal Stewart. Very impressive rookie. A dozen home runs for him, just 22 years old. Suarez spins the 1-1. Missed inside, two balls and a strike. Braves in the ninth will have 8-9-1 coming up. As it stands now, that's Mateo, Trump, and Acuna. Two-one pitch. Outside, missed with a fastball. 99 on that heater, but a 3-1 count on it. Three-one to the plate. Poked out to short. That'll be caught by Mateo. So it turns into an eight-pitch inning for Robert Suarez. And it's a 1-2-3 bottom of the eighth. We're off to the ninth, 4-2 Braves.
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0: Heading into the top half of the ninth, Braves leading it 4-2. Both starting pitchers went five tonight, and each team has decided to roll out the relievers. Reds, using their fourth of the night, they went Antone, Burke, Santillan, and now young right-hander Lyon Richardson, a 26-year-old, was just recalled today from AAA to replace our old friend Pierce Johnson, who unfortunately had to go on the 15-day IL, so Richardson called into action. This will be his 2026 season debut. Last year, he worked 34 games for the Reds, went 0-3 with a 4.5 ERA, 30 strikeouts over 37 innings pitched.
1: Mateo, and then Trop, and Acuna for the Braves. Pitch on the way to Mateo. There's a ball low and outside. Yeah, Lyon Richardson, L-Y-O-N. That's a unique first name. Ball and no strikes on Jorge Mateo. Here it is from Lyon Richardson. Called strike. Frisbeed over a slider. One to Mateo. Strike again. That time on a fastball.
0: I remember Lyon from last year. Good fastball there, 97, but I remember his changeup. Really good off-speed pitch. He throws that about 40% of the time.
1: 1-2 on the way. Miss low and outside with that changeup right there.
0: I know he had one outing where we hit him around a little bit, and next outing I think he struck out two or three in an inning. So he's capable of some good stuff.
1: Count level 2-2. Here it is to Mateo. When he takes a call at third strike, that'll be challenged by Jorge. Braves have both ABS challenges remaining. Not a bad idea to take a crack at it. Waiting on this to appear on the video board. Here we go. Here's our verdict. That's a strike. Very much a strike. That entire ball was in the zone, so Mateo puzzled. Makes a U-turn, walks back to the dugout. One of the few down moments he's had over the last 4 or 5 days. He's been great lately for the Braves. He's been great tonight with his defense and his home run. One out of the ninth inning. Looking ahead to the bottom of the ninth, the Reds will have the middle three due up. Suarez, Steer, and Blade. And the Braves are leading 4-2. Chadwick Trump swings and fouls it straight back into the screen. Trump took over behind the plate for Sandy Leon in the bottom of the sixth inning after the Braves pinch hit for Leon with Austin Riley. In the top of that inning, right-on-right matchup. Trump takes a fastball outside, 1-1. All four of the Braves' runs have come one at a time. One in the second, one in the third, one in the fifth, one in the seventh. The two Reds' runs both came at the bottom of the second inning. 1-1, a little bit high with a slider. Braves got on the board with an RBI single from Mike Yastrzemski in the second. Since then, three solo homers, one by Ronald Acuna, one by Jorge Mateo, one by Matt Olson. A 2-1 pitch, big chopper out to third, taken on the second bounce by Suarez. He throws across the diamond and two down. You and I were looking at a really mind-boggling statistic yesterday for Matt Olson and his RBI totals in the Braves' wins. And for Matt, that homer in the seventh inning gave him his 45th RBI of the year. And tell me if I'm misremembering this. Isn't it now like 43 of his 44 RBIs have come in Braves wins?
0: That sounds right. But also, I don't have a very good memory, buddy.
1: Ronald Acuna takes the ball on outside. We were talking about it before the game, and the situation just never came about. Yeah. To get to it in the game yesterday. And it was just a staggering number where just, I think, all but one of his RBIs this year had come in Braves wins. And just one RBI in Braves losses. Ronald Acuna drives it high and deep to center. That is way on back at the wall and out of here. That took flight to straightaway center. This guy is on another planet right now. Hotter than blue blazes, Ronald Acuna, second homer of the game. And it is his fourth home run in the last three games. He only had two homers in the first 56 games of the season. And he has been crushing opposing pitchers ever since then. And it's now 5-2 Braves in the ninth.
0: Well, you knew it was coming. It was just a matter of when it was going to happen. And that's another vintage Ronald Acuna home run. Pitch on the outer half of the plate. Didn't try to pull it and hit a weak ground ball left side. Stayed through it to center field and just drove it. Majestic dinger.
1: He has four homers in his last eight at-bats. And that's going to be the end of the line for Lyon Richardson. He'll be going to Sam Moll as the Reds make the Pennington grass seed call to the bullpen. If you're looking for an easy upgrade to your lawn this season, go with Pennington grass seed, the official partner of the Atlanta Braves grounds crew. Pennington grass seed, rooted in Braves country. 5-2 Braves in the ninth.
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0: 5-2 Braves, top of the ninth. Ronald Acuna, massive solo home run to center field to push that lead to 3 runs. Terry Francona goes to the pen again. Goes for the lefty Sam Mahl, 34-year-old. He's a veteran of 7 major league seasons. Got off to a really good start this year. He opened the 2026 season by going 37 consecutive batters faced without allowing a hit. It's the longest run by any Reds pitcher since 1961. So since then, he's worked to a 2.55 ERA over 26 games. That's pretty good. 37 consecutive hitters.
1: Yeah, really impressive run. By the way, the smile on Ronald Acuna's face down there in the dugout, you could wipe it away with a stick of dynamite right now. He's having a good time. We're having a good time watching him. Michael Harris takes a call strike. A missed one at bat. It's 4 homers his last 9 at bats.
0: Wow.
1: Still pretty darn good.
0: Yeah, we'll take it. It's going to be tough to continue, but we will certainly take it.
1: 2 down for Harris. Here it is from Sam Mahl. Reach and a miss by Harris, 0-2.
0: And you think what the Braves have done so far without a normal Ronald Acuna and where they're at without his production until the last 4 or 5 days where he's really been on another planet.
1: Yeah.
0: And the possibilities are certainly exciting. You get him hot and everybody else keeps going.
1: All while Drake Baldwin's on the IL as well. Sam Mahl ready. Lefty brings it. Harris a reach and a miss at strike 3, and the sweeper into the top of the ninth. But another homer by Ronald Acuna, who has 4 homers in his last 9 at bats. We go to the bottom of the ninth. 5-2 Braves.
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0: Bottom of the ninth here in Cincinnati, score still 5-2. Braves just three outs from securing this victory and another series win on the season. On a pitch ninth, right-hander Raisel Iglesias should be well-rested. Hasn't pitched since Tuesday, and he's had to watch his buddies in the bullpen over the last two nights go 7 3rd innings, allowing just four hits and racking up 8 strikeouts. So this dangerous Reds lineup in this Fisher-Price-sized field, and these boys have been putting up zeros. Good work.
1: Yeah, it's really impressive work. Here's Eugenio Suarez. First pitch in there, called strike. 5 runs, 7 hits, no errors for the Braves. 2 runs, 5 hits, no errors for the Reds. Braves have been steadily on the attack tonight. Here's the 0-1 pitch. Big chopper up the third base line and bouncing foul. Nothing and 2 on Suarez. If you've been listening all night long, there might be moments where you're confused as to where this game is being played. We are in Cincinnati, where there are lots of Braves fans here. And it has sounded like an invasion here in Cincinnati anytime the Braves have scored runs. 0-2 pitch, misses high, 1-2. Lots of Braves fans here. They've been making lots of noise this evening. And they've had a lot to roar for here in Cincinnati. 1-2 pitch, got him swinging. Have a seat. Fastball takes care of Suarez, and one down in the ninth inning. One down for Spencer Steer. Steer with a single, a walk, and a run scored. He was on base when J.J. Bleday hit a 2-run homer in the second inning. And those have been the only 2 runs of the night for Cincinnati. Spencer Steer takes a called strike. Iglesias steps and fires. 0-1 fouled back under us. Well, Iglesias in his career has 262 career saves. 106 of those came when he was with the Reds. With this save tonight, it'd be his 107th as a Brave. The 0-2 pitch on the way to Steer, low and outside. So with his next save, he'll have more saves as a Brave than any other team he's played with in his career. Spent 6 seasons in Cincinnati and 2 in L.A. with the Angels. 1-2 pitch and a ground ball to third base, bouncing into DeBond's glove. He sends it across and 2 down.
0: He certainly has been a very valuable part of this Braves bullpen. I mean, over the last, year, he's probably been the best reliever in baseball. Gave up his first runs of the season in his last outing and still sporting a 1.08 ERA.
1: All that coming from a 36-year-old veteran. Right-hander out of Cuba. J.J. Bleday swings wildly and misses at a changeup, 0-1. Braves fans by the hundreds down there doing the chop and the chant along the third baseline. 0-1 pitch. Low and outside, 1-1. Under a blue moon here in Cincinnati. Braves looking for one more out to put this thing in the win column. The 1-1 pitch. Missed the inside corner. 2 balls and a strike. Reds have gone down in order twice in this game. Happened last inning. Also happened in the 6th inning. Iglesias is 2-1. Swung on, missed. 2-2. The changeup is something else. Corkscrewed him into the ground. Now Braves fans rise as one to their feet down the third baseline. One strike away from victory number 40 on the season. They'd be the first team in the big leagues to 40 wins this year. And the 2-2 pitch. Spoiled foul into the seats down the third baseline. This next pitch will be the 14th of the inning for Iglesias. He's working for the first time since Tuesday. Plenty of rest. Looks into Trump. And the 2-2 on the way. Missed inside. Trying the fastball. Iglesias with a 3-run cushion here in the bottom of the ninth. Today's been a tough out. Righty-lefty matchup. Iglesias ready. 3-2. Squared up and driven to deep center field. Harris going to go back to the track. He's there. Braves win. And For the first time in franchise history, the Braves have won 40 games before we turn over to the month of June. What a start here in the first 59 games of the season, as the Braves have won 40 of their first 59 games, winning every night. And they win here in Cincinnati. They win another series. It's their 16th series win in 19 tries, and they'll go for a sweep tomorrow. And they did it tonight with a home run ball and great pitching. For the Reds in the bottom of the ninth, no runs, no hits, no errors, none left. Final score, Braves win it 5-2 over the Reds. Back with the totals after this.
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0: Final score here in Cincinnati. Braves win it 5-2 over the Reds. The Home Depot is proud to present today's player of the game. Darren, who will that be tonight?
1: Yeah, this one's a slam dunk, Ben. Ronald Acuna, 2 home runs tonight, number 5 and 6 on the season. You said 4 home runs in his last 9 at-bats. We love the sound of that. Hopefully that continues tomorrow.
0: Yeah, that is some kind of tear he's been on. And if he continues that tomorrow, I like the Braves' chances for a sweep. How about you?
1: Oh, yeah.
0: Absolutely. Here are the totals for the Braves. 5 runs on 7 hits, no errors, 6 men left on base, 4 solo homers tonight for the Braves, 2 by Ronald Acuna, 1 by Matt Olson, 1 by Jorge Mateo. For the Reds, 2 runs, 5 hits, no errors, 4 men left on base. They had 1 homer, a 2-run homer in the second inning by J.J. Bleda. Martin Perez, the winning pitcher, now 3-3 with a 2.79 ERA. Brady Singer takes the loss. He's 2-5 with a 6.18 ERA. And Raisel Iglesias is now 10-10 in save opportunities. He has an ERA of 1.02. Braves now 40-19 after the win. First team of the big leagues to 40 wins. And the Reds dropped to 29-28 with a loss. Time of the game, 2 hours, 29 minutes in front of 36,848. And a lot of those Braves fans. Reminder, the Braves hit 4 home runs tonight. So that means you'll score $100 off a set of Goodyear and Cooper tires Monday only, plus a free alignment and a free oil change with your tire purchase, only from Tire Discounters. 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They'll be looking for a sweep tomorrow. Tell you about that when we come back and close on the Braves Radio Network.
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0: All right, final game of the series and the road trip tomorrow. Make sure if you're coming to the game, bring your brooms. Braves looking for a sweep. Braves and Reds tomorrow here at Great American Ballpark in Cincinnati. Our Braves Radio Network coverage will begin at 12:25 Eastern with a Ford leadoff show. And then Darren and I have the first pitch at 1:40 Eastern, 12:40 Central. Right-hander Spencer Strider on the mound for the Braves. He's 3-0 with a 3.46 ERA, and he faces lefty Nick Lodolo, who is 1-1 with a 5.57 ERA. Great job, as always, by the guys back in studio, Joe Virgin and Will Hopkins. Also for Darren O'Day and our producer-engineer, Jonathan Chadwick, I'm Ben Ingram saying so long and good evening from Great American Ballpark in Cincinnati, Ohio. Final score, Braves 5, Reds 2, Braves' first team in the big leagues to 40 wins this season. Stay tuned for the Hyundai postgame show starting right now with Barrett Salee.
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1: And Acuna strikes one high in the air. Deep left field. Back it flies. That's going to kiss the sky and fly away.
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2: Woo! That was fun. Barrett Salee here in the Truist Studios in the Battery Atlanta. Another game, another win, another series. It just keeps rolling. Braves now 16-2-1 in series play this year. First team to 40 win. I mean, you can just start rolling off stats for this team. It's one thing to be a juggernaut, but this team is something beyond that. It's special. It's special. The Braves, 40 wins before June 1st. We have a lot of highlights to get to, but before we do that, let's pause 10 seconds for station identification on the Atlanta Braves Radio Network.
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2: All right, let's get to those highlights. Top of the second, no score. Runners at the corners. Mike Yastrzemski at the plate against Brady Singer, looking to get the scoring started.
4: 2-1 pitch, swung on and pounded up the middle, and a base hit in the center field. Make it 1-0 Braves as he scores, going first to third, Dubon. Throw goes to Ellie De La Cruz at shortstop, and it's an RBI single by Mike Yastrzemski. 1-0 Braves in the top of the second.
2: Bottom of the second, after Martin Perez walks Spencer Steer, J.J. Bleda steps in with a chance to give the Reds the lead.
4: 1-0 Braves in the bottom of the second. Bleda was batting third last night, and he hits a towering fly ball to deep right field. That goes way back to the wall, and that is gone. That lands on the netting, protecting the Braves' bullpen deep down the right field line. Bleda homered last night in the fourth inning. He homers tonight in the second inning, and it's 2-1 Cincinnati here in the second.
2: 363 feet off the bat of Bleda. Top of the third, Braves punch right back. Nobody on, one down. Ronald Acuna Jr. at the plate with a chance to do even more damage on the road trip.
4: Acuna drives one well. High in the air to right field. All the way back to the wall. All the way gone. A homer in three straight games for Ronald Acuna. He is red hot for the Braves. He has tied up this game as he blasts one over the right field wall. And Ronald being applauded by those Braves fans as he rounds third. They're back of the Braves dugout. And Ronald celebrates all the way around the bases as he just tied it with his fifth homer of the season. What a shot.
2: 101 miles per hour, 356 feet off the bat of Acuna. That is not the last time you will hear his name in these highlights. Top of the fifth, knotted at two. Jorge Mateo has been hot on the road trip as well, and that doesn't change against Brady Singer.
4: Here's the 0-1 pitch. Mateo drives it way up in the air, on back to left field, a powerful jolt out of the ballpark. A no-doubter deep over the left field wall, and the Braves retake the lead 3-2 in the top of the fifth inning.
2: 410 feet and a cannon shot, 107 off the bat of Mateo. Speaking of cannons, here comes another one, bottom of the fifth. Mateo shows off his defensive skills as well. Two down, tying run at second. Ellie De La Cruz at the plate facing Martin Perez as Mateo flashes some leather.
4: Kick in the delivery. 0-1 of the ground ball to Mateo's left. He glides, gloves, spins, fires. What a play! What a play! Mateo cutting it loose with his best fastball just in time to get De La Cruz and Olsen an excellent stretch off the bag. That is sensational, and it saves a run.
2: Top of the seventh, two down. Brock Burke on in relief for the Reds. Matt Olsen stands in, nobody on, with a chance to add a little insurance.
4: 0-2 to Olsen. He drives it well towards center field. Friedel going to go back. Friedel still back. Turns. It's gone! Straight away, center field. Matt Olsen with a home run. Put the barrel right on it, and that baby was on the move to straightaway center, and it just did clear the top of the wall, making 4-2 Braves in the seventh. On an 0-2 pitch.
2: Listen to all of those Braves fans. 403 feet, 106 miles per hour off the bat of Matty O. How about we get some more? Top of the ninth, two down. Lyon Richardson on the mound for the Reds. He's facing a scorching hot Ronald Acuna Jr., who's looking for more.
4: Ronald Acuna drives it high and deep to center. That is way on back at the wall and out of here. That took flight to straightaway center. This guy is on another planet right now. Hotter than blue blazes, Ronald Acuna's second homer of the game. And it is his fourth home run in the last three games. He only had two homers in the first 56 games of the season. And he has been crushing opposing pitchers ever since then. And it's now 5-2 Braves in the ninth.
2: 405 feet, 106 miles per hour off the bat of Acuna. That's his 15th career multi-home run game. And this stat from OptiStats, Ronald Acuna Jr. is the only Major League Baseball player in modern history to have a three-game span with four or more home runs, four or more stolen bases, and four or more walks. That is how hot he is. Bottom of the ninth, Russell Iglesias on to finish it out. J.J. Bladé at the dish with two down as the Reds' final hope.
4: Iglesias with a three-run cushion here in the bottom of the ninth. Bladé's been a tough out, righty-lefty matchup. Iglesias ready. 3-2. Squared up and driven to deep center field. Harris going to go back to the track. He's there. Braves win. And for the first time in franchise history, the Braves have won 40 games before we turn over to the month of June. What a start here in the first 59 games of the season, as the Braves have won 40 of their first 59 games, winning every night. And they win here in Cincinnati. They win another series. It's their 16th series win in 19 tries, and they'll go for a sweep tomorrow. And they did it tonight with a home run ball and great pitching. For the Reds in the bottom of the ninth, no runs, no hits, no errors, none left. Final score, Braves win it, 5-2 over the Reds.
2: Totals for the game for the Braves, 5 runs, 7 hits, no errors. The Braves 1-for-6 with runners in scoring position. For the Reds, 2 runs, 5 hits, and no errors. They were 0-for-3 with runners in scoring position. Martin Perez gets the win. 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
1: Welcome back to the Truist Studios here in the Battery, Atlanta. Barrett Salee recapping the Braves' 5-2 win over the Cincinnati Reds. Another series win. They are 16-2-1 in series play this season. It just almost seems unreal after what we had to deal with last year. The Braves have done way more than anything we could possibly have imagined, and did it with Ronald Acuna being cold for a lot of the season, with three starting pitchers hurt, with shortstop issues. It's just with a catcher who's been hurt for 2 years or 2 weeks, I should say. This team just keeps finding ways to win. And today was another example. Four home runs for the Braves today. Here is Braves manager Walt Weiss.
2: Seems like once that ball went over the Green Monster, that will get Ronnie going. Man, has it.
3: Yeah, when he gets going, he's one of those guys that almost makes the game look easy. You know, because there's not a lot of effort and big things happen. So, yeah, I mean, we've all seen him when he's going good, and he's AJ. All right, see you. And he's one of the best that there is when he gets right. So it's good to see him starting to really take off.
2: I would think the walks are a big part of that too. It's like he's seeing the ball really well.
3: It's always one of the telltale signs when guys are seeing the ball well or starting to turn things around. You see them start to draw walks, and you know, which means the chase is going down, and which means they're getting in good counts, and it leads to good things.
4: Two steals also an indication he's fully healthy. And
3: No, he is. His sprint speed is really good. Back to pretty much where it was, I think. So just a marvelous talent that when he gets rolling, it's fun to watch.
5: Now, you mentioned that, you know, having all your position players play and stuff like that is a challenge. But with the way Mateo's swinging the bat, I mean, is he making the case to be in there every day?
3: Yeah, look, I mean, I'm still going to try to work everybody in the lineup. But look, Georgie's, if he's swinging the bat like this, it's tough to take him out. Find another position for him. I can rotate these guys in and out. But I think it's an example of this team this year. All the guys that came into the season basically with the tag as like role players, or a lot of those guys have been carrying us for much of the season. You know, and the Olsen's been, I mean, you know, the guys that have been really good, and Harris, not, you know, Baldwin, but guys like Mateo and Dubon and Gaz and Dom Smith won a lot of games for us. So,
4: the play that Mateo made on the LA grounder, he made it look easier than that was. It was
3: a really tough play against a guy, one of the faster guys in the game. So, really difficult play, but again, you know, he made it pretty effortlessly. You know, I talked about how talented Jorge was, you know, this spring, and people didn't know a lot about him. I don't think he was in the American League, and I mean the Braves fans, you know, they hadn't seen much of him, but I've always liked him from afar just because how tooled up he is, and when guys that talented start to put it together and start to gain confidence, it's, you know, they can do really big things.
2: With Matt Olson with deep today, I mean, I was starting.
3: Yeah, that was really

0: go Martine back out for the sixth if Tyler's not available, and then you're trying to squeeze through. But Martine did a wonderful job. He got some traffic tonight, but he always finds a way to minimize the damage and navigate. And you look up, and it's two runs or less virtually every time out. But he had to work hard through five innings. He had to really grind and execute some pitches with some guys on base. And so the fact that Tyler was available tonight was huge for us. You know, and then you get to the three guys at the back end. So really, really good stuff.
1: That was Braves manager Walt Weiss. We'll take a break. When we come back, you'll hear from Ronald Acuna Jr. Plus, we'll update the injury situation. This is the Hyundai Postgame Show on the Atlanta Braves Radio Network.
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1: Welcome back. Barrett Salee here in the Braves Radio Network studios. Braves 5-2 winners over the Reds. Braves the first team in Major League Baseball to 40 wins. I'm just going to read that Ronald Acuna Jr. stat again because, well, it's fun. Ronald is the first player in modern history, to have a three-game span where he hits four or more home runs, has four or more stolen bases, and has four or more walks. The first player in the modern era to have a three-game span like he's on right now. Here is

0: Ronald Acuna Jr.
1: Amazing. I'm feeling better and better every day. So, like we said before, I'm working with my hitting coach and coaching staff in the case. So, I'm feeling better.
2: How important have the walks been, you think, being able to see the ball, drawing some walks?
1: Amazing, amazing, man. You know, the baseball is the process. Like we said before, sometimes you feel good, but you don't have a result. But now I see the result. I'm trying. I keep fighting every time with my team. So I just want to help my team win.
2: How about the second home run?
1: Amazing, man. Amazing. More confident for me. Help my team winning this game. And so we come in tomorrow with the same mentality.
3: The Grand Slam in Boston, do you feel like that kind of was a little bit of a spark just for your confidence coming back from the...
1: Yeah, you know, baseball is hard sometimes, but when you hit a Grand Slam, the confidence comes in right away. So I'm feeling better, like I said before.
3: Also a couple steals today, so that had to feel good.
1: Yeah, I feel good with my hand, treat my knee, so we're working every time when I come to the ballpark with the training, do my massage, so I'm feeling better.
0: 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We'll preview the pitching matchup. 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
1: Welcome back. Wrapping things up here in the Truist Studios in the Battery, Atlanta. Braves 5-2 winners tonight. They'll go for the sweep tomorrow. Only 2-0 in sweeps this year. It feels like the Braves have more than two sweeps, but I think it goes back to show you that old adage, it works, just keep winning series. Of course, though, let's make that 3-0 in sweeps tomorrow. The Reds will send Nick Lodolo to the mound. The 28-year-old is 1-1, has a 5.57 ERA this year. Last time out, pretty darn solid. Six innings, six hits, one earned run, no walks, and seven strikeouts in a win over the Mets. Spencer Strider going for the Braves. He's 3-0, has a 3.46 ERA, a 1.15 whip, and opponents are hitting 170 against Strider. For leadoff show at 12:25 Eastern time, first pitch between the Braves and Reds, 1:40 Eastern from Great American Ballpark in Cincinnati. For all of us here at the Braves Radio Network, and that includes Taryn Bland up in Cincinnati, Will Hopkins, and Joe Virgin behind the glass, I'm Barrett Salee. Again, your final from Cincy, Braves 5, Reds 2.
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3: But he's talked quite a bit about it, and
4: I've got a report for you that you might find interesting.
3: What is it?
4: The following. Hey, Art, I don't know if you've already heard it, but one of the shuttle astronauts said they got a great view of Hale Bopp this morning. This was prior to landing. And it looked like it had two tails. If you check out this page and then listen to the audio, you'll probably hear it for yourself. I caught a NASA news brief at 9:30 yesterday morning. Maybe they'll have it on every half hour. So apparently, without the atmosphere to look through, the astronauts got a good look at the comet, and it looked like it had two tails, and that was apparently radio traffic that passed between the shuttle and ground. Interesting, eh?
3: What time can we see it now on the, let's see, I'm at the West Coast, so if I took binoculars out?
4: About an hour prior to sunrise in the eastern sky.
3: Okay, good.
4: And I guess she's about 20 degrees above the horizon now, almost far enough for me to see. I've got a mountain range to the east, and I'm waiting for it to either get high enough or shift to the western horizon. So I've been desperately trying to see Hale Bopp without any luck yet. I know a lot of you have seen it, though.
3: And I'm glad you're alive.
4: Oh, me too. Thank you. Yeah, a lot of rumors going around that I was dead. Still getting calls from affiliates saying, is Art alive? We've heard he's dead. You should see the messages going around on the internet. Sorry to disappoint those who would be preparing to have a party. No, I'm not dead. Wild card line, you're on the air. Hello.
5: Hi, Art. I was calling about that hole that you mentioned.
4: Yeah, what isn't that? I beg your pardon?
5: The hole you talked about?
4: Yes.
5: What city was that from?
4: Well, let me see here. I live, he says, in rural eastern Washington near the Manastash Ridge. Manastash.
5: And about
4: Ridge.
5: How deep is it?
4: Well, so far he's got 80,000 feet of monofilament hanging down without having hit bottom.
5: Right. I don't know if you recall me during your predictions, but I did an off-the-cuff prediction that said off the record, I mean, because I gave you one, and then I said there's going to be a hole discovered.
4: You did?
5: I did. I have it on tape. That's why I wanted you to repeat all this information.
4: You have it on tape?
5: I sure do.
4: You have the tape there with you?
5: Yes, I do.
4: All right, I'll tell you what. I've got a break coming up.
5: Okay.
4: Cue up your tape.
5: Okay.
4: I'm putting you on hold.
5: Thank you.
4: All right?
5: Sure.
4: I've got to hear. I don't offhand remember it, but There's nothing like Memorex, huh? So we'll see if he really made that prediction coming up next. If so, right on target. We'll be right back.
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0: We take you back to the past on Art Bell Somewhere in Time.
1: Well, you're not going to believe this one. On top of being ill for the last several days, you know, when it rains, it pours, under the category of when it rains, it pours. I've got next to me what's called a cart rack. It's a it's an affair with slotted little holes that hold the commercials and the bumper music and all that sort of thing. It came apart during the break, and several, you know, a bunch of carts fell down. As a matter of fact, I've got them all down here. And so I thought, oh my God, this is awful. I thought I would fix it, and I ran into the other room. It's my luck. I ran into the other room and got a container of super glue. And I guess I hadn't put the top back on it, so I thought, that's all right. I will cut, you know that stupid little plastic top. So I took a pair of scissors right here, and I cut the top off the super glue to get it to flow. Well, it flowed all right. It flowed all over me. And then I went, you know, as you do, you try to pick it off, right? So I tried to pick it off, but it was still flowing on my finger. And I think that I've glued my lips together. I have, in fact, glued my lips together. So I've got it all over my hand, all over my fingers, and I appear to have glued my lips together. Boy, I'll tell you. So let me work with this for a second. This is the dumbest thing that I've ever done by a country mile. I've actually glued my lips together. We'll be right back.
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0: All right. Well, I think I've ripped my lip apart. I've got a caller sitting on hold. Let's caller, are you there?
1: I sure am.
0: Go ahead. Now, you've got a tape, right?
1: Right.
0: You predicted that a hole would be found in the earth.
1: Yes. So what you're going to hear on tape is dovetailing from my first prediction from the year before.
0: Yeah, that's fine.
1: And then I made another prediction, but that's not on here. Then I said off the record, I wanted to give you that other one about the hole.
0: All right.
1: Okay, here we go.
2: From last year was a swarm of air trouble. Yeah. Oh. Ding, ding, ding, ding. You're absolutely right, sir. You certainly hit that one on the head.
3: Well, it was a toss-up, so that one I think you could record, but my other thing was I also see like a hole in the earth somewhere, like an undiscovered cave or something like that.
2: Really?
3: It's just off the record.
2: A portal, possibly, to the world below.
3: But hey, wow. By the way, did you hear about the Indonesian?
1: There you go.
0: Wow. Ding, ding, ding, ding, ding. Oh, very good, very good, sir.
1: Thank you.
0: I really appreciate that. Well, all right, there it is.
1: And we don't record that officially, I want to.
0: I have got to interview this guy. What do you think about this? I mean, this does sound pretty weird, huh?
1: Well, sure.
0: I think I ripped part of my lip off. Oh, man. All right, sir, thank you very much.
1: Good talking to you.
0: Right, take care. I did. In my panic, I ripped part of my lip off. That's really pathetic. Dear Art, concerning the facts you received regarding the bottomless hole, if this is a true story, then Mel is an idiot. That's not fair. I can't imagine thinking it was appropriate to throw things like a refrigerator down holes that they thought led to their groundwater supply. If the hole really is 80,000 feet deep, then I would imagine there is a university nearby that would love to study it. True. Troy in Sacramento. God, a piece of my lip is gone. I've got this all over my hands now. This really, really sucks. This is the worst super glue incident that I've ever had, and I've had many in my lifetime. See, I was in a hurry because we're in the break. Unbelievable. Now I'll get to sit here and pick this off for the rest of the program. West of the Rockies, you're on the air. Hello.
4: Hello, Art. Let me kill the radio here real quick.
0: Thank you.
4: And I'm sorry about your lip incident there.
0: Well, you know what happened? It flowed all over my fingers, and I thought that was, you know, it almost dries instantly, but it wasn't dry, and so I put it up to start to pick it off, you know, the way you do?
4: Uh-huh.
0: And instead, it flowed right over my lip. And then I closed my lip, and the rest you can imagine.
4: Neat trick for talk show host.
0: Yeah, really.
4: This is Smoker Dave in Mesa.
0: Yeah.
4: And hello to everybody at work. I'm kind of amazed that you can't see hail pop above the mountain range yet.
0: I've got a 5,500-foot mountain between Pahrump and Las Vegas directly east of me.
4: Because I've been even able to point it out to my boss at work from where I work at like 4:30, 5 o'clock in the morning. We can see it even in city lights here.
0: Well, I envy you.
4: And I'm going out in about a couple hours here with my 4.5-inch Meade telescope.
0: Mm-hmm.
4: Have you been getting better with that?
0: Well, not yet.
4: Have you found Polaris with it yet?
0: I found the moon. Give you me a break. That's all I found is the moon.
4: So the first time I took it out, I got Polaris, and then I got Mars, and tonight will be the second night I'm taking it out.
0: Mm-hmm.
4: And I'm going to go out and try to get hail bop on it here in a couple hours.
0: Well, if it doesn't get high enough, as I say, I've got this big mountain range, and what do you estimate hail bop to be above the horizon now, about 20 degrees at best?
4: Yeah, it's about 20 degrees, and actually you can still see it. I mean, here with the city lights, we can only see the very brightest stars, and you just look for a bright star that looks fuzzy.
0: All right. Yes, I've got you. Thank you very much. And then I would assume once you get a telescope on it that you can see a very definitive tale. I'm jealous. As I say, I've got this large mountain range that rises directly to the east of me. And eventually, of course, it's going to move to the west. Then I'll have it made. But I'm jealous. Jealous. East of the Rockies, you're on the air. Hello.
5: Yes, this is Mike from Dubuque.
0: Hello, Mike.
5: Last time I called you was a week ago today when you were talking to JC.
0: That was
5: fun, wasn't it?
0: Very different, yes. Typical of what we do on this show, different.
5: I wanted to ask you if you could do me a favor.
0: What do you have in mind?
5: I caught part of a show quite a while ago that you did on Bigfoot, and you had a Bigfoot yell.
0: Oh, yeah, I've got it.
5: Can you play that for me?
0: Well, it's pretty scary stuff.
5: Yes.
0: Why?
5: Well, I have a friend that goes to school in the University of Wisconsin in Madison.
0: Yeah.
5: And he is, I'm not exactly sure what he does, but his specialty, he's doing his master's thesis in animal, I guess you call it languages.
0: Yeah.
5: Trying to figure out exactly how much animals have the ability to communicate.
0: All right. Here is the first one. This is only so-so. It's good, but not great.

0: You know, that sounds to me more like the victim of a proctologist, you know?
1: Yeah, that wasn't the one that I heard.
0: That's right. The other one that I have is a very, very serious Yeti yell. And I have had experts on the air.
1: Okay.
0: Experts on the Yeti who have heard this and say, yes, oh, yes, that is genuine.
1: Okay.
0: You know, a number of people have studied it. So here comes the genuine Yeti yell, and nobody would ever want to hear this in the dead, dark night in the middle of a forest. Here it is.

0: Well, there it is. What does that say to you?
1: Well, I was wondering, I'm recording this right now.
0: Well, what does that say to you? When you hear that, what does that say to you?
1: Don't come any closer, and go as far away as possible.
0: At least that, huh?
1: But he was, and hopefully when this tape comes out, it'll be good enough. But, you know, recording off the radio doesn't give you a very good copy.
0: That's true.
1: Even on the digital
0: tape that if you have a computer, I think they've got a sound clip of that up on the website.
1: Okay.
0: All right.
1: That would probably be all I need, because it can be. He needed to be digital, so he can break it down.
0: I see.
1: So he can, you know, do all whatever they do to animal cries.
0: All right. Well, I'll look forward to your report. Get back to us.
1: I will.
0: All right. Take care, my friend. Actually, a little piece of my lip in the ashtray here. God, it hurts. I've got this stuff all over me now. Stinking super glue. You know, it doesn't have to be like water. I've had this other super glue. It's a little bit better. It's super glue gel or something. But it's still bad. And it still grows on you. But this stuff, this is like water. I mean, this just flowed over me like turning on a spigot. Now I've got to wait for my lip to heal. First time caller line, you're on the air. Hello.
2: Yes, Art. Thanks for taking my call.
0: Mm-hmm.
2: Milt from Como Country up here in Seattle.
0: Yes, sir.
2: About 3 or 4 weeks ago, you had a fellow on from back east someplace that had a machine that prints the blood. And he was talking about curing cancer.
0: Oh, that was Wayne Green.
2: Wayne Green.
0: Yeah.
2: And is there some way that I can get the... I have a chance to write down his address or phone number.
0: Well, I don't have it offhand, but what I would recommend is getting a copy of the program.
2: Do I need to know what day he was on?
0: No, just the last Wayne Green program we did.
2: Yeah, I have a very dear friend that has lupus, and that was one of the things he said he'd had some success with. So we're kind of interested in seeing what he has to offer there.
0: Been tempted to try it myself lately.
2: Uh-huh. Yeah, I guess you got from the plane trip, huh? That's.
0: I'm so angry. I'm so angry about that.
2: Yeah, well, the same thing happens to me every time I go on a trip. I get sick.
0: What a price to pay for a vacation, you know?
2: Really, really.
0: Few days of vacation and an equal number of days flat on my back, sick as a dog.
2: Yeah, there's a lot of tough bugs going around.
0: And now on top of everything else, I mean, when it rains, it pours. I've ripped my lip.
2: Yeah, I heard you super glued it, huh?
0: I did, yeah, during the break.
2: Well, that stuff dries awful quick. I've glued my fingers together before.
0: I appreciate the call, sir. It was a natural reaction. I just put my, you know, you want to get it when it's just dried, you know, before it really sinks in, right? And I had a couple of fingers here about glued together, so I put it up to my mouth to try and pull it off in moss. And that's when it flowed across my lip. Bad move for a talk show host. I'm going to be interviewing somebody next week, I believe, named Emily Lau. Emily is an elected Hong Kong representative, and she's going to talk to us, I believe, Monday. Now it's tentative, all right, because we're talking about a connection to the other side of the world. Something we can do. And she's really sticking her neck out because I think Emily's liable to end up in jail. And I've talked to my source about this very carefully. Thoroughly. But she wants to go on the air. She wants to talk about this. She is an elected representative of what is left of the Hong Kong government now prior to the takeover in July. So we are going to talk to Emily. I think at great risk to her physical self. But it's her choice. First time caller line, you're on the air. Hello.
3: Hi, Art. Thanks for taking my call.
0: Sure. Where are you?
3: I'm in Sault Ste. Marie, Ontario, Canada.
0: Yes, sir.
3: It's been nearly 2 years now since you last had Gordon Michael Scallion on, and we're getting close to the time where these major earth changes are supposed to be taking place. Do you plan to have him on?
0: I've got a message in to Gordon Michael Scallion. I've not heard back from him. I know that he has been flat out of touch with the media. So when I hear from him, if I can get him on the air, You know I will.
3: Okay, one more question, quick question.
0: Sure.
3: I'm thinking of investing in a satellite dish network.
0: Yep.
3: And I heard you once say that you may be going on there where we can all...
0: We may, yes.
3: ...get your entire program. Is that still in the works?
0: Still in the works, yes. The Dish Network... I love Dish, by the way. I've got it here. And I'm in love with it. And yes, the deal is still in the works. No, it is not yet complete. When it is, again, I'll let you know immediately. But very much in the works.
3: Okay, thanks a lot.
0: Okay, sir, take care. I guess they can buy it up there in Canada, huh? Whew, you should see how much of myself I have glued. That was really dumb. West of the Rockies, you're on the air. Hello.
4: Hi.
0: Hi.
4: I feel so bad about your poor lip.
0: Oh, man. What a way to go,
4: well,
0: you know?
4: I think I have a solution for you. Baby oil.
0: Baby oil?
4: Yeah. Yeah. If you put it on the super glue that's dried, it should help to take it off.
0: Well, it's a little late for my lip.
4: I'm sorry about that.
0: In other words, there's actually a portion of my lip. Actually, well, I can see it here in my ashtray.
4: That's really gross.
0: It is gross, isn't it?
4: Anyway,
0: it was an emergency. I mean, you're on a break. You come back, and you're sitting here mumbling because part of your lip is glued together.
4: I know.
0: You've got two choices.
4: Mercury must be retrograde or something.
0: Oh.
4: Anyway, good luck to you.
0: It's a full moon, too, isn't it?
4: Glad you're feeling better.
0: Well, that's... Yeah. Thank you.
4: You're welcome.
0: See you later. Wild card line, you're on the air. Hello.
5: Hi, Art. This is Cynthia from San Diego.
0: Hello, Cynthia.
5: I have been trying and trying and trying to get a hold of you for so long.
0: Well, here you are.
5: Yes, I am. I have a few things I've been wanting to tell you about.
0: Okay.
5: First thing is, I got to visit CBC a few weeks ago.
0: You did?
5: Yes. I was up in Medford, Oregon, with my family on some family business.
0: I've heard they've got a sign out there.
5: See, yep. I took a picture and everything.
0: You did? Well, I've never been up there. Can you imagine that?
5: I have relatives that live up there.
0: Says something about Home of the Art Bell program,
5: yes,
0: show
5: it's
0: or
5: a big,
0: something?
5: Yes, huge sign, and it's on the middle of a street. It's in not a very big place.
0: Right.
5: And there it is, you know, and it's in a, they have the offices in three little homes, like craftsman-style houses.
0: Right.
5: And they have five cats on the premises.
0: Yeah, that's right. They're cat people up there.
5: Yes.
0: And they've been slowly buying out the block, you know, as they
5: uh-huh.
0: expand.
5: Yes.
0: I think they'll own the whole block soon.
5: Yes. The other thing is, did you receive a package in the mail from, with a CD in it today, maybe yesterday, from a band called Save Your Machine?
0: No, but we're going to go back up to the post office in the morning, so I imagine it's waiting up there.
5: Yes. Well, Ed and I, we sent it to you on behalf of a friend of ours.
0: Oh, that's nice.
5: And it's basically, we call it the soundtrack to the end of the world.
0: Soundtrack to the end of the world?
5: Yes. It's kind of like music for the quickening.
0: Wow.
5: Yes. We hope you'll find it very interesting.
0: All right. All right, maybe I'll play some. You never know.
5: Yes.
0: I'll look for it tomorrow.
5: It's very well done.
0: Thank you, dear.
5: Can I say one more thing?
0: One more thing.
5: Okay, we saw Mars Attacks not too long ago. And did anybody ever tell you that you're parodied in it?
0: No.
5: You are.
0: Where?
5: I'm serious.
0: Where?
5: There's a character in there. He's kind of a wheel-and-dealing Vegas guy.
0: Oh, yeah.
5: And I was, you know, he's played by Jack Nicholson, who also plays the president in the movie.
0: Yeah.
5: And I was looking at him, and he has your mustache. And then I was, like, paying attention to it a lot more as the movie went on. And later on, they had him wearing this shirt that was pretty wild, and it had, like, UFOs and planets and stuff all over it.
0: Yep.
5: And then at the very, very end, I was looking at the credits, and I noticed that they kept calling him Art throughout the entire movie. That he was, until he, and then at the very end, the credits said his name was Art Land.
0: Really?
5: So Vegas is Art Land. Isn't that great?
0: Humor is, yes, I've heard a very great deal about that movie. All right.
5: No, you really have to see it.
0: All right, thank you. Yes, you're right, I really have to see it. Look, we're going to Alaska. It's filling fast. If you want to come to Alaska with us, and we're going on the definitive real Alaskan cruise, really going into the interior of Alaska. You want to see the real Alaska, you come along on this one, folks.
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8: Toned down protests. I'm Chris DeMeo, Fox News. Anti-ICE protests are continuing outside the Delaney Hall Detention Center in Newark, New Jersey, but the demonstrations have eased up a bit. Fox's Steve Harrigan is there and says things have changed when state police started getting involved.
9: The police are being engaged, they're being called to, but there's not the threats or the real serious agitation that happens whenever an ICE agent appears. So a slight shift in tone. It was Newark police out in front last night as well, and there was violence overnight. The police marched first with ballistic shields. They were followed by officers on horseback. They had to release chemical irritants, tear gas, and flashbang grenades in order to clear the street. It took about half an hour, 45 minutes of really a back-and-forth combat.
8: New Jersey Governor Mikey Sherrill ordered state police to start taking over security. Well, the world is still waiting to hear from President Trump over whether he's accepted a deal to extend the ceasefire with Iran and reopen the Strait of Hormuz.
10: I'm in no hurry. I'd like to say I'm in a hurry because, you know, gasoline prices are going to come tumbling down. But if you're going to be in a hurry, you're not going to make a good deal. And slowly but surely, we're getting, I think, what we want. And if we don't get what we want, we're going to end it a different way.
8: The president on Fox's My View with Lara Trump.
11: The White House says that he met with top aides for about 2 hours in the Situation Room discussing the latest of this potential deal. The president underscoring his demand that Iran can never possess a nuclear weapon. Iran laying out its demands with the parliament national security leader saying this week. Iran wants, quote, the right to enrich uranium, possession of enriched uranium, authority over the Strait of Hormuz, and the removal of sanctions. Democrats are criticizing the administration, and they argue that this conflict is only strengthening the regime.
8: That's Fox's Alex Hogan reporting from the White House. 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
1: How long does it take for a piece of a lip to grow back? 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It's an open wound. 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I told you, it's in the ashtray. Sitting right there looking, as that lady said, quite gross. When it rains, it pours.
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5: There's just no way we're alone in this universe. It's just, to me, it's impossible.
6: If you do the math about the number of galaxies and the number of suns in the galaxies and the number of galaxies, it's impossible to believe that other life has not existed. And frankly, the numbers would tell you that there's got to be other intelligent life. If we are, the human species is a curious species, we can't wait to build craft that take us out into the universe to explore. So who's to say there aren't other species out there that feel the same level of curiosity that have come here to look around? And I think the Earth, it's teeming with life. We are so interesting. I have this theory, George. I think all intelligent life is interesting to all other intelligent life. And for me, that's all I need to know to understand why we're being visited.
0: 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Tonight featuring Coast to Coast AM from the 21st of February, 1997.

0: I believe as a talk show host, I now have probably had it all happen to me. This is the perhaps one of the largest atrocities that I've ever committed upon myself yet. Hey, Art, if, like the man in Eastern Washington, I had a deep hole in my backyard, I'm afraid curiosity would get the better of me, and here's what I'd do. After building a platform to work from, I'd mount a good telescope like the one you have. Thank you. Then with a good quality mirror, I would reflect sunlight down the hole to see exactly what was there using the telescope. Well, that's not a bad idea, but I mean, he's got 80,000 feet of monofilament down there so far. And I'm not sure reflected light would do the job. Maybe a laser. I don't know. Hey, Art, do you think JC was behind this lip job? No, it was me. It's my own stupidity. It wasn't JC. That's Nathan in Bristol, Tennessee. I'm sure he might have wished it on me. Well, I'm going to be picking this off for the rest of the weekend. East of the Rockies, you're on the air. Hello.
1: Yeah, let me turn that off.
0: Yep, turn that off.
1: Art, yes. Four things. First, when you played that Yeti out,
0: yes,
1: my three cats just went nuts.
0: Oh, I know. They don't like it.
1: Number two, JC, keep up the good work. These guys, I think they're so comical. I received so much entertainment from them. I grew up with Jim and Tammy Baker.
0: Oh, you did?
1: Oh, yeah. It's just hilarious.
0: I used to watch Jim and Tammy.
1: Makes two of us.
0: Really?
1: Well, for that matter, my family, too. It was just comical.
0: Yeah, it was.
1: But then again, I'm also a Calvinist.
0: Tammy was a lot of fun, too. What's a Calvinist?
1: John Calvin.
0: Yeah.
1: In the Great Reformation, back with Martin Luther.
0: Oh, yes.
1: I was reared in that type of church.
0: Uh-huh.
1: Number three, with your guest, I, too, have seen things up in the sky that I have no knowledge of what they are, but, yeah, somewhat

0: I would not expect him to name people willy-nilly tonight in the interview. I think that would be very irresponsible. If you listen carefully to what his objective was, it is to get a lot of people of great character who are vetted, who can go before congressional sources under sworn conditions and give testimony and break this whole thing open. No, I think he's on exactly the right track. Exactly the right track. Wild card line, you're on the air. Hi.
1: Good morning, Art.
0: Good morning.
1: Wait, let me turn my radio off.
0: Yeah, oh yeah, turn it off and get good and close to the phone. Yell at us because you're not too loud.
1: Okay, sir. I'm sorry about your lip.
0: Yeah.
1: Were you, thank you. Thinking about that Sealed with a Kiss record?
0: Sealed with a Kiss.
1: That
0: nobody would kiss me right now. Lips do grow back, right?
1: Excuse me?
0: I said lips grow back, right?
1: Yes, hopefully. Right.
0: Yeah.
1: Yes, sir. I really enjoy your program. I just got the Beijing radio.
0: Oh, you got the Beijing?
1: Yeah, it's fantastic.
0: Tell everybody, is it or is it not absolutely amazing?
1: It is great, I'll tell you. I've got a couple of other shortwave radios in that price range.
0: Mm-hmm.
1: But they can't hold a candle to this, Art.
0: I know. It is the most amazing radio.
1: And I also have, of course, the crank. It takes about, I get about 30 minutes. And also,
0: yeah, that's
1: I have
0: right.
1: the solar power pack.
0: They do sell it. You don't need it, but it's kind of neat. I mean, you can, you know, have you tried it yet? You can put that solar pack under a light bulb.
1: Yeah, right now I'm charging it up. About an hour from now, I'm still going to listen to your show, and I'll email you as to how it is.
0: Yeah, but what I was telling everybody is you can actually run that radio directly off no more light than comes from a 100-watt bulb.
1: Mm-hmm.
0: It's amazing. All right, sir, I appreciate the call. Thank you. If you want to get one of the Beijing radios before they're gone, it's 1-800-522-8863. West of the Rockies, you're on the air. Hi.
2: Oh, Art?
0: Yes.
2: When you had Whitney Strieber on, he said that the asteroid crossed the Earth's path about 270,000 miles.
0: That's right.
2: Well, in Strange Universe, they had a... they showed a guy in California took a picture of a asteroid going through the atmosphere, and it was only about 80 miles high.
0: That's right. It's also on dark skies.
2: Yeah.
0: So, we've had, that's called a bullet graze.
2: Yeah, that just glanced off the atmosphere.
0: That's right.
2: In Isaiah 24:20, it talks about the earth wobbling when one of these things hit. The earth will wobble like a drunkard.
0: What would happen if the earth actually began to wobble?
2: I don't know, but...
0: whatever, it wouldn't be good.
2: That's right.
0: I'm almost sure of that. I wonder if we'd all sort of start to jerk around.
2: I don't know what's going to happen with that.
0: Well, it wouldn't be good. All right, sir, thank you very much for the call. Latest on the website. A link to Dr. Greer's C-SETI project up there right now. The second anonymous priest letter on the Hale-Bopp page, that's up on the front too. I just received it. You read it, see what you think. Then I see Keith has put up there, rumors of Art's demise are greatly exaggerated. You know, I should read that to you. Some really mean-spirited person put up my death notice. I am. I'll get that and read it to you. I don't know who the hell did that, but do any of you out there happen to have it? I've got a copy in the other room somewhere, and I'll find it and read it to you. But, you know, it was like a press release, and they put it up on the internet. I bet one of you out there has it. If somebody has it, call me. And I'll let you read it. Otherwise, I'll try and find my copy. And so everybody's been calling me and saying, are you dead? And sending me email. That's another one. They've been sending me email. Are you dead? You know how I've been responding? Yes. I died on the 20th. It was very sad. West of the Rockies, you're on the air. Hi.
3: Hi.
0: How are you?
3: Fine.
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3: Okay.

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0: Here, let me read this to you, all right? Subject, Art Bell has passed away for immediate release. Pahrump, Nevada. Radio talk show host Arthur Bell, known to his fans as Art Bell, was pronounced dead at 5:30 a.m. Pacific time on Thursday, February 20th, 1997. He was 51 years of age. At approximately 4:24 a.m. Pacific time Thursday, February 20th, 1997, Art Bell suffered massive chest pain shortly after going off the air and was immediately taken to the Pahrump Medical Center at 1330 Highway 160, only 10 minutes from his home. The cause of death has tentatively been determined to be cardiac arrest, pending further investigation. Attending doctors worked on him for almost an hour before he was pronounced dead. He is survived by his widow Ramona and his teenage son, Arthur Bell Jr. Art Bell began his career in radio at age 11 using a ham radio setup and continued his interest in ham radio up until the end of his life. His interest in ham radio was spurred by his father, a World War II veteran. Art Bell's autobiography, The Art of Talk, gives a full detailing of his life in radio as well as his interest in the paranormal and the NASA space program. Art Bell hosted two shows, Coast to Coast broadcast live weeknights at 11 p.m. Pacific and 2 a.m. Eastern for 5 hours, and Dreamland broadcast live Sunday nights at 7 p.m. Pacific or 10 Eastern for 3 hours. 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Both Dreamland and Coast to Coast were carried by stations all over the world. And that's it. Now, it's no wonder people thought I was dead. Doesn't that sound realistic to you, caller? You're back on the air.
1: Hi there.
0: Hi.
1: Boy, I never thought of a dead guy before.
0: Well, this
1: and
0: is
1: I'm a
0: your,
1: paramedic by trade.
0: This is a big opportunity for you then. Do you have any questions?
1: Well, what I was talking before the break there, I've been interested in this stuff ever since I was a kid. I grew up in southern Illinois, and you probably remember the stories of the Missouri Monster.
0: Oh, sure.
1: And that tied in with UFOs and their sightings. I remember, I mean, every day my mom and I would turn on the local radio station to hear what happened the night before, dogs being carried off in the mouth of these monsters. And,
0: yep.
1: But anyway, I don't know how I was going to tie that in other than I would just like to see some sort of resolution to all this now, and it sounds like it's not too far in the coming.
0: Well, I certainly agree with that. I certainly agree with that, and I appreciate your call, sir. Thank you. First-time caller line, you're on the air. Hello.
2: Hi, Art. This is Dave calling from the East Bay area in California.
0: Hi, Dave. You're going to have to speak up good and loud for us.
2: Okay, I'll try to do that. Hey, listen, I got to tell you that your disclosure of gluing yourself over the radio has caused me some major grief here.
0: Why?
2: Well, I was in bed with the headsets on, listening to your program, and I started convulsing in laughter.
0: Oh, you thought it was funny?
2: Yeah. Well, wait a minute. So, you know, maybe it's...
0: Well, maybe at a distance it's funny, but it wasn't so funny here.
2: I understand, but it was quite humorous to me.
0: Well...
2: And here I was chuckling in bed, and my wife wakes up. She thinks I'm having a coronary.
0: Huh.
2: Now, when she finds out I'm listening to your radio program, she smacks me. Now I'm injured.
0: Oh. Well, I hope she hit you hard. Where'd you get it?
2: Huh?
0: Where'd she smack you?
2: She smacked me on the face.
0: Good.
2: Yeah, so I kind of feel like you now.
0: Tell her thank you.
2: Yeah, I will.
0: All right.
2: In any case, a quick calculation. Our friend that called from Washington about the hole.
0: Oh, yeah.
2: It's over 15 miles deep.
0: You got it.
2: Can you believe that?
0: Well, I don't know if I can believe it or not. It's a very intriguing letter. There's no question about it.
2: Certainly is. I think it requires some further investigation.
0: I absolutely agree with you. Look, I'll tell you something. I've got the guy's phone number here.
2: No kidding.
0: Yep. So...
2: Yeah, well, that needs a call back for sure.
0: I agree with you.
2: Hey, listen, another thing here, too. You know, I never really stopped to think that all these meteorites and asteroids and space junk and satellites that re-enter the atmosphere that spark up our sky.
0: Yeah.
2: I never stopped to think that these are alien space vehicles that we're shooting out of the sky with a new high-tech weapon.
0: It's entirely possible. And as a matter of fact, that's what Dr. Greer said. Yeah, this is really an intriguing letter. I would like to talk to Mel. Mel, if you're out there, how about giving me a call, Mel? Huh? I don't think I want to call Mel at this time of the morning. But I, you know, obviously I'll follow up on this. So, Mel, if you're out there, would you call me? Let me see. What line would be good for Mel to call in on? How about my first-time caller line? Would everybody else be willing to hold up and see if Mel can get through? Mel is the guy with the hole in the ground. This is a remarkable, remarkable story. Sounds possible. So, Mel, if you're out there, call me at the following number now. Area code 702-727-1222. 702-727-1222. Everybody else, hold off. I want to talk to Mel, the guy with the hole. And I think I'm going to reread that letter to you. It is absolutely remarkable. Mel only at that number. Casey's awake. I bet he is. Dear Art, I'm writing to you to see if I can get some help from you or your vast listening audience. I live in rural eastern Washington near the Manistash Ridge, wherever that is. M-A-N-A-S-T-A-S-H. Manistash Ridge. On our property, there is a hole. Like the previous owners and the owners before them, we've been throwing our trash in the hole. Apparently, the hole has been there as long as anybody can remember. At first, I thought it was an ancient well. Anyway, the hole is 9 feet, 9 inches in diameter. That's a pretty good size hole. There is a stone retaining wall around it, and we put a steel door on top to keep anybody from falling into it. As I said earlier, people have been throwing their trash into the, in quotes, well for decades. Furniture, household trash, dead cows, building debris, you name it. The thing is that I noticed the hole never filled up. So I got curious, actually obsessed. I began trying to measure the depth of the hole. I emptied 3 fishing reels of about 1,500 yards of monofilament line trying to determine the depth. Soon I was buying fishing line in bulk. So far I have sunk about 80,000 feet of line into the hole without reaching bottom. My wife works at a local university with a geology department. We hope to get some professional scholarly help in determining the depth of the hole. As far as I can tell, there is nothing else particularly strange about the hole except for 2 other things. 1, dogs refuse to get within 100 feet of the hole. Birds will not sit on the retaining wall or metal door. Another very strange thing is there is no echo when you yell into the hole. Indeed, I've never heard anything hit bottom when tossed in. We once tossed an old refrigerator in and never heard it hit bottom. No crash, no splash, no crunch. I hope your listeners might be able to help with possible explanations. I'm wondering if this, based on my measurements so far, is the deepest hole on Earth. Thanks, Art Bell and listeners. Signed, Mel, and I won't give his last name. First time caller line, you're on the air.
3: Art, I have to apologize.
0: Art, you're not Mel?
3: I am Mel.
0: You are Mel.
3: I put that thing on the news group, Art, Fan Art Bell.
0: You did?
3: I was
0: all right, if you're really Mel, there's a way you can prove it.
3: How's that?
0: What are the last 2 numbers of the number you sent me?
3: I don't know.
0: Then you're lying.
3: I'm not Mel.
0: You're lying. Your pants are on fire.
3: I am.
0: Goodbye. See? You're not Mel. Didn't think I had a way to test you, did I? Twit, you're probably the kind of guy who wrote my death notice. Idiot. Wildcard line, you're on the air. Hello.
4: Hi, Art.
0: Hello.
4: I can't believe I'm the first caller that talked about Dr. Greer.
0: You're not.
4: Well, that's true. But the thing is, that I can't understand is, according to his protocol, if two ambulances pulled up at his emergency room bay at the same time, and in one was Mother Teresa, and she was in the advanced stages of pneumonia, yeah, and the other one was a child molester who had confessed his sins to a fellow inmate.
0: And a crack addict.
4: Right.
0: Let's add that. And a crack addict.
4: Make it as bad as you want, but he was stabbed.
0: Yeah.
4: They would treat him first. So, with all the stuff that he presented tonight, and he...
0: he laid out some pretty heavy stuff.
4: Well, yes, he did. And he's going after the heart of the beast.
0: Yep.
4: Then, what is their protocol? Why are they interested in us? Is it about the quickening? Is it about they want to save us? Is it about...
0: My guess is, yes, that it is related to what we're headed for if nothing changes. That's just my guess. I mean, this quickening business is real. It is, and finally, I have laid it down. Now, I'm going to say this again. I've written a book called The Quickening. Please do not call my publisher. You can't get it yet. So please don't call my publisher. They're being besieged up there right now. Just wait. I'll let you know when it's out. But I feel so strongly about this that this book just tore out of me. And it's going to be available soon. I will let you know. All right? I'll let you know. And it documents carefully what the quickening is. And so is it related to what's coming as a result of that? Yes, I believe probably so. I do believe that. First time caller line, you're on the air. Hello?
5: Hello?
0: Yes, you're obviously not Mel, are you?
5: No, I am not. I am Mary Lynn, and good evening, Art. I'm calling you to let you know about Egyptian magic with it.
0: Well, listen, I appreciate the call, but you're going to have to call on another line. This is the Mel line. I want to talk to Mel, the guy with the hole in the ground. So call me on another line. This is the Mel line. The Mel, only Mel call. Area code 702-727-1222. Until I say otherwise, it's the Mel line. It's the guy with the hole in the ground. That wasn't Mel either. West of the Rockies, you're on the air. Hi.
6: Yeah, Art.
0: Hello.
6: Hey. Sorry about your glue incident.
0: Yeah, well.
6: Hey, this is Joe from Cleellum.
0: Where?
6: Washington.
0: Cleellum. Do you know where Manistash?
6: Yeah, it's pronounced Manastash.
0: Figures. Manastash,
6: all right. It's not too far, about 5 miles.
0: About 5 miles?
6: Yeah.
0: Oh, you're close to it then.
6: Yeah, well, I got a kind of a solution for this guy.
0: Have you ever heard rumors about this?
6: No, never.
0: All right.
6: But I got a solution maybe so he can get a better idea what's down there.
0: What?
6: Okay, you know, you can go to the hardware store and buy a hose reel that you wind up your garden hose on?
0: Sure.
6: Okay, that thing can hold it a substantial amount of fishing line. So he wouldn't be stuck with using fishing reels to try to reel this up. And I don't know how he's winding 80,000 feet of line in. But...
0: Well, do you realize, look, at 5,280 feet per mile...
6: Yeah, I was calculating that up going, that's like... What, 16 miles?
0: That's a lot of, that's a whole lot of miles of, yeah.
6: 40,000, that'd be about 8 miles. That'd be like 16. Anyway, I got an idea. This guy could put some stronger line on it using this big hose reel, for like a fishing reel, and rig like a downrigger, like a pole and an eye, you know, so he could drop it over. Why doesn't he drop a video camera down there on the end of this line?
0: With a light. That's a cool idea. That's a cool idea. I mean, 80,000 feet. We're talking journey to the center of the earth here. Or if not to the center of the earth, then certainly pretty far down.
6: Well, you could get, you know, quite a bit of line on
0: there. Now, he says this hole is, what, 9
6: 9 foot, 9 inches.
0: That's big enough for a human being to be lowered.
6: Yeah, I just wondered. There's a lot of mines around here.
0: Oh, there are?
6: Yeah, a lot of old abandoned coal mines in
0: this
6: area.
0: Yeah, but what miner would have... No miner would go that deep.
6: No, but it might have been connected to an air shaft. Or ventilation shaft.
0: Huh.
6: There's some substantial stuff here. We got some pretty substantial phenomena stuff here in the mountains.
0: All right, well, maybe we'll yet hear from Mel.
6: Yeah, we'll see if he's listening and see if he calls in.
0: All right. Well,
6: he says about that hose reel idea.
0: Yeah, holding it open for any single person is turning out to be almost impossible. And I've got the number here, so I can check it out. I mean, if you're a false Mel, don't call. Some people call just to say stupid things. During the news break here, I'll answer that Mel-only line. All right, I'm not going to do it on the air because people are calling that number now just to get on the air and hear the sound of their own voice saying something dumb. So I'm not going to continue to answer. I'll answer it during the news break. Okay? That's going to be a Mel-only line during the news break. East of the Rockies, you're on the air. Hi.
7: Ah, good morning, Art.
0: Hello.
7: I guess you never do this, and you can't this morning give anybody any lip. This is Will, WTGY, Madison, Wisconsin.
0: I could mail you some lip.
7: I have a question recommendation for Dr. Greer.
0: What's
7: but
0: that?
7: First, please have a show on dirty, filthy airline filters.
0: I'm going to do it.
7: I've gotten sick a couple times.
0: I don't know about
7: it. I'll tell you it's bad.
0: It's not their filters, Will. It's their recirculating air.
7: Now you're talking.
0: All right. Anyway, what is the question?
7: Yep. My question to the good doctor is, should he not do what we in Save the Baltic and Minority Tribes movement did? Namely, should his people one day show up at a UNESCO, United Nations Education Science Committee meeting, hearing in some country held on a related subject, and all of them just began testifying, keeping statements short to the point?
0: No, what happens to people who do that, Mel, is they get booted out of hearing rooms. No. That isn't the way to do it, Mel. The way to do it is to get the people lined up who are going to testify, approach, and get hearings on the subject. Not in effect crashing somebody else's hearing. That'll get you thrown out on your ear. And then you'll complain that you're being silenced, and you're not. You shouldn't have been crashing the other hearing in the first place. West of the Rockies, you're on the air. Hello.
8: Yeah, how you doing? Are you familiar with the overturning of Pyramid Lake, the annual turning of Pyramid Lake?
0: No.
8: Well, once a year, the lake turns over, and the bottom comes to the top. And
0: how does that happen?
8: I'm not sure. Well, bottom comes to the top. You can see it, like, annually, a couple weeks out of the year, you can see this. And I'm from Reno myself. And, I heard a story that someone drowned in Pyramid Lake, and they found their body in a sea in the Far East.
0: Well, you don't have to go that far away to get anomalies. There's a bunch of anomalies right there at Tahoe, you know.
8: Yeah, and I was wondering, like, there's a real distinct fish in pyramids called the kiwi fish.
0: Yeah.
8: And it's found in Pyramid Lake, and it's found in a couple lakes, I think one in Africa and one in the Far East. And I was wondering if it's related, because they found a body that, I guess, he drowned in Pyramid Lake, and they found the subject in a lake on the other side of the world.
0: Well, again, you don't have to go very far to talk about anomalies. Do you know that there is a creature in Tahoe?
8: Yes, my
0: that
8: uncle
0: lives in Tahoe. I mean, do you know about that?
8: I've heard about that. My uncle has a little Cessna, and he flew over Tahoe one night, him and my cousin.
0: Yeah.
8: And they saw something swimming in the water. Something big.
0: Well, there have been a lot of disappearances up in the Reno area, and I'll tell you where those people are. They're at the bottom of Tahoe, in the muck, where they're stored until it decides that it wants a snack. That's right. So next time you go wading out into Tahoe, you think about that a little bit. Known about the Tahoe creature for a long time. Well, my nose is starting to hurt now. Maybe I can't leave this stuff on here. This is, by any measure, the single worst super glue incident to ever occur. to me, certainly. I've had minor brushes with it before, but this is the worst. All right, we're going to pause here, and I'm going to go look for some acetone or something.
9: 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That was Art Bell hosting Coast to Coast AM on this Somewhere in Time.

0: Most people don't think about their dishwasher until it floods the kitchen.
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0: yet. I'm Deborah Valentine, Fox News. No acceptance yet from President Trump on a proposal for a peace agreement with Iran. Fox's Jackie Abanez.
1: Much of the world still waiting to see if President Trump will accept a tentative agreement to end the U.S. war with Iran. Mr. Trump was briefed on the latest proposal in the Situation Room. Now, the deal would reportedly reopen the Strait of Hormuz and ease U.S. restrictions on Iranian ports and frozen assets. It would also give negotiators 60 days to iron out a longer-term agreement on Iran's nuclear program and enriched uranium stockpile. Defense Secretary Pete Hegseth says the U.S. is ready to resume military action if needed.
0: President Trump on Fox's My View with Lara Trump discusses U.S. options if Tehran refuses to abandon its nuclear program.
2: We wipe out their military. We wipe out their Navy, their Air Force, their anti-aircraft. We wipe out everything. We wipe out their leadership, and then we wipe out their leadership a second time. And then a two-and-a-half time, we're dealing with the other half. And by the way, they're much more reasonable, and you could say that's regime change.
0: Several Americans injured in an Iranian strike on a Kuwaiti airbase. Anti-ICE protests continue outside of Delaney Hall Detention Facility in Newark, New Jersey. There have been several violent confrontations.
3: The police are being engaged. They're being called to, but there's not the threats or the real serious agitation that happens whenever an ICE agent appears. So a slight shift in tone. It was Newark police out in front last night as well, and there was violence overnight. The police marched first with ballistic shields. They were followed by officers on horseback. They had to release chemical irritants, tear gas, and flashbang grenades in order to clear the street. That took about half an hour, 45 minutes of really a back-and-forth combat.
0: Fox's Steve Harrigan. 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

0: 2016. So we're 10 years into it, 4 years with another employer. And yeah,
1: are you in the same business that you used to be in, but now you're an employee?
0: I am not.
1: Could you start up the old business as a side hustle?
0: I do a bunch of side work. That's another thing I was going to point out is I do just about everything I can imagine to help pay off some of those, especially that unsecured debt.
2: Part of the 75 you said, or is that on top of?
0: That 75 is my salary through my employer now.
2: Okay, so tell us what you...
1: I would restart your old business as a side hustle.
0: Okay.
1: And get, because I think you can make the most money there. You know that business, and you know how to make $160,000 a year doing it. And there's plenty of work out there right now. I do it as a side hustle. You don't have to quit completely, and you don't have to go all the way back. And if you want to shut it back down after you get your HELOC cleaned off, that's fine. But then I would start talking to the bank about putting that HELOC on a 15-year fixed or a 10-year fixed or whatever, and no balloons and no calls bearing down on you in the future. I don't want this thing to pop on you later. But that gets the problem off of you. And then basically you're doing cleanup from the debt that was left over when you didn't transition out of the business fast enough.
0: Correct.
1: Yeah. And, yes, and it's going to take you a little while to clean that up. But let's just say you made an extra, 50 as side hustle. In 2 years, you've paid off your HELOC.
0: True.
1: That's what I want to do.
2: Yeah, that's 100% possible, because that just puts you back at your old income if you do that.
1: Yeah, and then you got to decide long term, you know, what happened was you got, you got sliced and diced by the COVID situation, and you came in out of the cold. You wanted a place that felt safe in a rough and tumble war zone. I wanted a place where I could come, a bomb shelter I could come into, but it cost you because you're only making 75 and you used to make 100 and a quarter to 160.
2: Yeah.
1: So it's cost you $50,000 a year to have a safe place to heal. But so I want to also challenge you that doesn't mean you need to be there 38 years.
2: Yeah, it's time to get back at it.
1: You may need to step back out, and maybe the side hustle is a way for you to test your footing again and see if you've got emotionally or ready to go back out in the cold, because you're taking a beating on what you could be making.

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0: Kaylee is with us in Austin, Texas. Hi, Kaylee. How are you?
1: Good. How are you doing today?
0: Better than we deserve. What's up?
1: I was just calling because I am on step two of the baby steps of paying down my debt. But I have a decision to make. I have, I'm 24 and I haven't gone to college yet. And I was wanting to go to college to get my business administration degree. And even though I'm in baby steps number two, I was calling to see your opinion on if I should wait and just keep going with the baby steps and then go to college, or bite the bullet, take on the student loans and go to college now.
2: Well, I definitely don't like the idea of you taking on student loans. How much will it cost for you to get the degree?
1: $12,000.
2: Total or per semester?
1: Total. So a community college, and it'll be fully online.
2: Okay. What made you to decide on that? How did you come about saying, I want to do this? What's your path here?
1: I've always been kind of a admin girl. Always been the person behind the scenes doing like data administration and making coordinating and stuff like that. And after doing a lot of research, I found that if I get a business administration degree, it's broad enough of a degree that I can go from either hospitality to hospital services to maybe going in white collar.
2: Mm-hmm.
1: And so I figured getting this degree would be the best way for me to move forward.
0: Okay, so are you talking about a business administration degree? Are you talking about a 2-year program?
2: An associate's degree.
1: Yes, sir.

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1: Alrighty, today's question comes from Scott in Oklahoma. He says, my 2003 Toyota has 226,000 miles on it, and I recently discovered it needs a replacement suspension system and an oil leak repair. The lowest quote I've gotten is $8,500 to fix all of the issues. The car is paid off, but I already have put $10,000 into it over the past 5 years. I make $50,000 per year and don't have any debt. I have the money to fix the car, but it would deplete my emergency fund. Should I get this old car fixed, or should I put that money towards a newer car? I feel like this is a really simple one. I got to believe that Toyota is probably not worth any more than $2,000. Yeah. So for that reason, I would invest in a new car for you. If you're able to drive it a little while longer, I don't know if you can. I'd maybe try to save up as much as I can to put with the $8,500 so that you're not fully depleting that emergency fund, but it is time for a new vehicle.
0: And you're paying cash. This is not your down payment.
1: Yes.
0: So yeah, you're going to buy a $6,000 or $7,000 car, which is going to upgrade you about 5X.
1: Yeah.
0: So yeah, you're in good shape to pay cash for a sizable upgrade,
1: mm-hmm,
0: and then replenish your emergency fund as fast as you can instead of doing the repairs.
1: But
0: so the go ahead.
1: What should have been happening, just to kind of go back in time, Scott? You know, you drive a 2003 Toyota with almost 250,000 miles on it. You should have been putting money aside to upgrade this car over time, not just an emergency fund, because that's the part I feel like people forget about the Ramsey plan is, I love that he has a paid for vehicle. I love that he's living that life, but you've got to remember that you've got to have money to the side that you're planning on upgrading that vehicle, because you can only drive a 2003 for so long.
0: Yeah. That's assuming he hadn't spent the last 24 months getting out of debt and just now got to this point.
1: That's also true.
0: But if he just got to this point, then that's different. But if he's been going along at this point and not saving for a car, then you're exactly right.
1: Yeah.
0: So here's a good formula for you guys. Okay. What is the car worth salvage today? And so you can sell this car in with an oil leak, because it's gonna, because 2003 with 226,000 miles, it's gonna have an oil leak. That's what you sell this car with. It's an oil leak, okay? And it's not gonna have a wonderful suspension because it's got 200,000 miles on it.
1: Hello. Exactly.
0: So that you know, that makes this a whatever, a $1,500-$2,000 car, okay? And so you sell it for that. If you did the repair, does it add the value back, okay, equal to the repair? So how the formula works on that is, let's say that this is a $7,000 car. If it's fixed, but you could sell it for two. Well, 2 + 8 = 10. So you would still not fix this car.
1: It's overpriced.
0: Because you're going to have more in the car. What you can sell it for plus the repair is going to be more than the car is worth after the repair. And if that's the case, that tells you that this is a throwaway car, and you go buy you another throwaway car if you have to. In this case, he's got the money to move up quite a bit and move into a $7,000 or $8,000 car. If he sells this for two, put six in, he's still got some a couple grand in his emergency fund to start rebuilding, right? Mm-hmm. And that's the kind of thing you're going to do there. And then have a plan, like Jade was saying, to move up again in 2 years.
1: Right, because the $8,000 car is only going to last you.
0: Start paying yourself $500 a month for 2 years. That's another $12,000. Mm-hmm. And you put that with the car that you bought for $7,000. The good news about a $7,000 car, it's not going to go down a lot.
1: No.
0: In 2 years from now, you sell it for six. If you bought it right.
1: Right.
0: And, and now we've got an $18,000 car.
1: Yeah.
0: That we paid cash for.
1: That's the.
0: That starts to make a lot of sense, making 50 grand.
1: It does. Well, at any rate, really, because I think that of all the things we teach, the cash car is the most elusive of the, of the principles. I think people who are driving cars with car notes, they're driving a, you know, 2026, 2025 vehicle. They hear you and I say things like, you know, the car payments keep the middle class broke. And they think, well, what am I supposed to do? Just hand over $30,000 and
0: No, you're supposed to hand over $4,000
1: and
0: pay yourself $1,200 a month.
1: Yes.
0: Instead of paying Bank of America, screw me, $1,200 a month.
1: Exactly. That's what it looks like, though, to stair step up and.
0: Yeah, you pay. If you pay yourself a car payment for 10 months, that's a lot. What a lot of people have a $1,000 car payment.
1: Yes.
0: That's $10,000 freaking dollars in 10 months. You know, how much patience do you have? I mean, you can do a lot of bad transportation for 10 months and get by with it.
1: That's right.
0: I mean, you could drive the hoopty of hoopties for 10 months. $1,000 car, you know, it's predominant colors Bondo.
1: Yeah.
0: You know, you
1: can. A 2-car family can be a 1-car family for 10 months.
0: Well,
1: do a lot.
0: You know, we had a guy working here at one point that, you know, their second car was a car he bought at salvage that was perfect condition, engine and transmission. Interior was perfect condition, but it had been in a hailstorm.
1: Oh.
0: So it looked like it had
1: terrible.
0: Acne.
1: Yeah.
0: It was really pockmarked all over. It was the ugliest, funniest looking car because it had the snot beat out of it.
1: What does he care?
0: And it looked like somebody walked and hit it with a hammer all over, right? And but it worked perfect, and the interior was perfect. The technology was current. But it was a salvage car completely.
1: Yeah.
0: And he said, for right now, instead of having a car payment, I pay $2,000 for what would have been a $15,000 car, but it's got looked like somebody hit it with a hammer all over. It was we really made fun of the guy, but it was but he was classic Ramsey guy, right? And he did that for a year and paid himself a car payment and then went and bought a regular car.
1: That's right.
0: And he has a story to tell.
1: That's a great story. Exactly. Yeah. I love that.
0: I come from a generation where we drove cars that were bad and we kept them so long that we named them.
1: I was going to say, it's got to have a name.
0: It's got to have a name. The Blue Goose, right? Yeah. The Brown Shoe.
1: That's so funny.
0: The Brown Shoe. Like the old woman in the shoe?
1: Yeah.
0: Now we had a station wagon named the Brown Shoe.
1: Wow.
0: It was seriously
1: ugly. It's got to have special, what I call special features.
0: Yeah.
1: Which are?
0: The windows that don't go down properly. Yeah. The door that won't lock. Uh-huh. All that stuff. Yeah.
1: The tape deck that eats the tape or eats the CD. Nobody even uses tapes and CDs anymore.
0: Yeah, see, now you're getting old. That's what's happening right
1: now. Well, your car is so old, it has CDs in it.
0: That's right. Yeah. It's a whole different kind of car play.
1: Yes.
0: Hey, all kidding aside, if you will drive like no one else later, you can drive like no one else. So Jade and I don't drive hoopties. I drive whatever I want to drive these days. And I can write a check and do it because I drove crap for a while so that I would never have debt again. And so it's not like we're saying drive a piece of crap car that your whole life.
1: Right.
0: But for a short period of time, a year, 2 years, while you get out of debt, while you save up to avoid debt on the next purchase, you know, you drive something that looks like a ball-peen hammer hit it all over. You drive something that's named the Gray Goose. You drive something, the Brown Shoe. I don't care what you name it, but, you know, it's the pitiful old. And take pictures of it so when you're old, you can tell your grandkids that are trust fund babies because you're a multi-gazillionaire. Back in the day, Grandma and I drove that car, and that's why you little brats have money. So you got to have story to tell, right? You really got to have a way to do this. So
1: I had a 1980. My first car was a hand-me-down from my sister. It was a 1984 Nissan Pulsar, and it only went forward. It couldn't go in reverse.
0: So you have to choose your parking spot carefully. Which means you park way out in the parking lot sometimes.
1: All the time.
0: Because you have to pull forward, right?
1: Yes.
0: Oh, my God. That's so
1: terrible.
0: Great.
1: It had to be warmed up. Like, the transmission had to be warmed up for quite a while before I would even think about going in reverse.
0: We need to do a show where we ask everybody their worst car they've ever owned. Yeah. So, my wife's first car when we got married was a Pinto. The ones that were blowing up?
1: Yeah.
0: Yeah. The Pinto and the Vega and the Gremlin have been named the worst cars of the 70s.
1: That's
0: and
1: funny.
0: My wife had one of them.

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0: 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Hey, Connor, how are you?
1: I'm good. How are you?
0: Better than I deserve. What's up?
1: So I graduated from college last June, and I got a job making $88,000 per year. I'm still living with my parents, and on my current budget, I can save $100,000 by the end of next year. And I want to know if I should move out at this point, or if I should wait till I can save more to put a bigger down payment on a house.
2: Well, I was going to ask what the specific goal is, and it's to put a down payment on a house. How much do you need? Like, what's the monetary goal?
1: Well, in California, a decent house is around $700,000. There's some that are less, but worse neighborhoods. So I try to buy a house around $700,000. And I'm on track. If I keep doing what I'm doing, I can save $100,000 by the end of next year.
2: Mm-hmm.
1: And yeah, the goal is to buy a house and to do it without having to take on a huge mortgage, and to keep the payment underneath like 30% of my take-home pay.
0: What are you doing for a living?
1: I do supply chain analytics.
0: You got a logistics degree?
1: Yeah, I have a bachelor's degree in business, majoring in supply chain.
0: And you're only making 88 grand?
1: Yeah, well, I'm only one year in. Okay. And I'm trying to make more money. I'm going to go for a master's degree.
0: You don't have to have a master's degree to make more money with a logistics degree. You're going
1: to
0: be just
1: fine. Yeah, I'm trying to do it free.
0: Yeah, you're sitting on $125,000 salary any minute. Wow.
2: What
0: good degree choice. Let me start there, yeah.
2: Yeah, what do you see yourself earning a year from now, which is the time that you want to live at your mom's house? Do you see yourself to 125?
1: I want to make more. Trying to make more.
0: Yeah. Okay. So here's the trade-off. The way you have analyzed this, and it comes from the way your brain works, which is awesome, by the way. I'm thrilled with the way you're looking at things, is that there is no downside to living there. And the upside is I'm stacking cash.
1: Yeah.
0: Because you get along with your parents, obviously, or you wouldn't even be asking this. You don't have a strained situation there. It's comfortable. And so it appears to be a no-brainer to stay here and live here for free and stack cash. The unintended consequence is that you haven't started your adulthood completely as long as your mommy is in the house.
1: Yes.
0: And when one of my children came home from college and their new place to set up house wasn't ready yet. They stayed with us for about 3 months, which was just fine because we love them and we get along and there was no issue. And, but I will tell you that as soon as that child moved out and paid their own bills and bought their own milk and had their own electric bill, it changed their posture. It changed the way they walk.
2: More confident.
0: The swagger, the everything. And not to mention for some ladies, it would change your eligibility as a date.
2: Come on, Dave.
0: Whether you live at your mommy's or not.
2: Yeah. I got to say, I think there's two.
0: Non-monetary things here that might be more important than the money.
2: That's true. But even the money, I don't think that your math is quite right, because a $700,000 house that you've put $100,000 on is not going to get you where you need it to be, even making $125,000.
0: True.
2: You're going to be well above. I mean, I'm just plugging the numbers in on our mortgage calculator, and I think you need to rethink your math on that. That being said, I don't think there's a rush. You're 22, which means you'll be 23 years old. You don't need a $700,000 house at 23 years old.
0: Yeah.
2: In your first year of working, right?
0: Yeah.
2: Like, let's.
0: Or second year.
2: Yeah. Let's create some stability. Let's make sure that this is really the field we want to be in. Let's make sure this is the area we want to be in. Give yourself some freedom by just renting. Get an apartment. I love that for you.
0: It's not horrible. Yeah, if I woke up in your shoes knowing what I know about money and life, I would move out. Even though on the surface, the economics don't look that favorable when you do that. Then I would also value your, I think you're worth more than you're being paid probably in the marketplace right now. Job market's a little slow right now, sluggish. But, and then the other thing that comes to mind, that you may or may not want to consider is that you might be able to make $125,000 in Kansas City.
2: Oh, that's a good point. Yeah,
0: which
2: maybe.
0: Would cost you half as much to live as Riverside, California.
2: That's true.
0: And the only reason you're there today, or at least one of the reasons you're there today, is because you grew up there.
2: Yeah.
0: And I'm not suggesting you have to move to be successful. But,
2: just get more
0: but
2: bang
0: there's
2: for your
0: something
2: buck.
0: About when you move out that option starts to be there. That's not emotionally setting itself in your brain when you're staying at home.
2: Yeah, I agree
0: and
2: with
0: so
2: that.
0: And so I want you to go out and have a life. And let's just see let's live the grand adventure.
2: Mm-hmm. And then you're also not comparing your current life to your parents' life, who has spent 60
0: years
2: building
0: getting
2: it.
0: There.
2: Yeah.
0: Yeah, they've been trying to get, yeah, you can't, you don't need to. $700,000. I mean, $700,000 is not a fancy house in Riverside.
2: No,
0: California.
2: It's not. But
0: it's not
2: I'm
0: much,
2: just saying, it's still a lot of money, no matter how you slice it.
0: Yeah,
2: it's a lot of money.
0: It's a lot of math, regardless of what it buys.
2: Uh huh.
0: Yeah.
2: Uh-huh.
0: So, yeah. Wow.
2: Yeah. If he had told me he had $100,000 of debt, and he could live at home and pay it off in 1 year, I would probably change my mind on that. I would probably go, hey, if you can do it and you can knock it out, and there's a clear timeline and there's a clear amount, I'd probably be fine with that. He is going to sacrifice some of the things that you said.
0: Yeah, I'm not sure that I have adequately thought through and quantified what living on your own is worth.
2: Well, it's at
0: it costs at the, more, but I think it's worth more than it costs, and I can't put actual dollars to that off the top of my head like I can some things to justify my position. So my position
2: age.
0: Might be weak.
2: You got to consider your age range, because I think the older you are, the more it hits. You know, you can't be 33 living at mom's house.
0: That, yeah, 19 is a little, 19, I can give you a little break there.
2: I'm like 21.
0: Hey, he graduated from college at 19.
2: Yeah.
0: It's like 2 years early, three years early.
2: He's a little bit of a super genius.
0: Yeah, we got some savant stuff going on here.
2: Yeah.
0: That's interesting. I'm treating him like he's 22. That's a good point, too.
2: Mm-hmm.
0: Interesting. This is a good discussion. Connor, you're a sharp dude. You're going to be okay. You don't have to buy a house in 1 year. And there are benefits to moving out that you haven't considered.
2: Yeah.
0: And that's a summary of what we have yacked about and gone around the barn for the last few minutes. But it's good. I appreciate you letting us use you to have the discussion for America. Because there is the old movie, Failure to Launch. There is a problem in America, particularly disturbing among males that are not leaving home. Now,
2: well,
0: you're not, the 33 year old living at home is a problem.
2: You know what, Dave? I actually do think it's both. I think it's men and women, but I do think that it is more frowned upon, and I'm not saying right or wrong, but I feel like
0: I'm a sexist boomer.
2: We get more of the ick when we see a guy living at home.
0: And you're a sexist whatever if you're not a boomer.
2: Listen,
0: if you just said that. Yeah, I get ick with the guy being at home.
2: Yeah.
0: Yeah. But it is. But still, I mean, go be like a grown-up.
2: It's okay to be broke and be on your own and be single and make your way.
0: And have dignity.
2: And yeah. That's part of life.
0: But you're not 33, you're 19. So if you want to hang out one more year, we're not going to be mad at you.
2: It's true.
0: If you want to win with money in 2026, you can't keep living normal. 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
4: The temperature is lowered. I'm Chris DeMeo, Fox News. Anti-ICE protests are continuing outside of the Delaney Hall Detention Center in Newark, New Jersey, but the demonstrations have eased a bit. Fox's Steve Harrigan is there and says things changed when state police started getting involved.
5: The police are being engaged, they're being called to, but there's not the threats or the real serious agitation that happens whenever an ICE agent appears. So a slight shift in tone. It was Newark police out in front last night as well, and there was violence overnight. The police marched first with ballistic shields. They were followed by officers on horseback. They had to release chemical irritants, tear gas, and flashbang grenades in order to clear the street. It took about half an hour, 45 minutes of really a back-and-forth combat.
4: New Jersey Governor Mikey Sherrill ordered state police to start taking over security. There were six arrests on Friday night. President Trump's still considering a peace deal between the U.S. and Iran to extend the ceasefire.
6: I'm in no hurry. I'd like to say I'm in a hurry because, you know, gasoline prices are going to come tumbling down. But if you're going to be in a hurry, you're not going to make a good deal. And slowly but surely, we're getting, I think, what we want. And if we don't get what we want, we're going to end it a different way.
4: The president on Fox's My View with Lara Trump.
7: Much of the world still waiting to see if President Trump will accept a tentative agreement to end the U.S. war with Iran. Mr. Trump was briefed on the latest proposal in the Situation Room. Now, the deal would reportedly reopen the Strait of Hormuz and ease U.S. restrictions on Iranian ports and frozen assets. It would also give negotiators 60 days to iron out a longer-term agreement on Iran's nuclear program and enriched uranium stockpile. Defense Secretary Pete Hegseth says the U.S. is ready to resume military action if needed.
4: That's Fox's Jackie Ibanez reporting. 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
1: Hey, this is Stanley Gracie, owner of Augusta Southern Tree Removal. Yeah, I've been climbing trees since I was knee-high. 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

0: from the Great Lakes on the other side of Erie. I'm Ryan Recker, your host tonight on Coast to Coast AM, and we have a big show for you. Michelle Freed is a remote viewer, connects to the beyond with her remote viewing. She can look at past lives. That'll be an interesting one. I'm curious how the open lines will go in the second half of the interview. Also on the show tonight is Teresa Chung. We'll talk about dreams and nightmares and the signs of the afterlife. We have a lot to get to. And if you want to reach me at any time, feel free to give me an email, ryanrecker@coasttocoastam.com. And there's so many things going on in the world today. It's been a few weeks since I posted, and there's been a lot of news since then. NASA's going to be building a moon base. How do I sign up to be the first broadcaster on the moon? If they set up a moon radio station, don't you think Coast to Coast AM should be the show that it broadcasts? I think it should be. Anyone else experience these shockwaves this week? South Carolina on Thursday nights, I think, was the first I heard of it. And it would have been maybe 5 p.m. local time there on Thursday. And everyone said, what were those booms? Where did they come from? Why are we hearing them? And then today I go on social media on Twitter. I'm on there at Ryan Recker if you want to look me up. And they're saying in the Boston area, Rhode Island, there's more booms. What was that shaking? It doesn't seem like an explosion. What is going on? And to have just within a couple of days, a couple of these shockwaves hit, and they're talking about meteors, something probably breaking up in the atmosphere. I get it, and that's a very likely scenario. Maybe the takeaway that I have is that if there was a big one, we're talking Armageddon style coming down, and they knew about it, they wouldn't tell you. It just makes me wonder, how did they not know if something is that big and can get into our atmosphere? Someone had to have noticed something and said nothing. So if the big one is coming, you're going to, how are you going to find out about it? After it hits, that's when you're going to find out about it, unfortunately. Michelle Freed is our guest. She's a remote viewer. I'm looking forward to having a conversation with her on Coast to Coast AM. Don't go anywhere.
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0: And welcome back to Coast AM. I'm Ryan Recker. Joining us now is a remote viewer and an instructor, Michelle Freed. Welcome to the show.
6: Thank you. It's good to be here. Hi, Ryan. One thing I wanted to bring up is if there is a moon base and you will be the first host, I want to be the first guest.
0: Great. Okay. If we're putting in the request now, because I think we may have to notify NASA we're interested. It takes a long time for the government to do anything. So
6: yeah, I agree.
0: I think Coast to Coast will be around by the time it finally is made. And I hope I'm still around by the time it's still made. Michelle, I have to guess when you tell people you're a remote viewer, people find out you're a remote viewer. A lot of people probably have the same reaction, which is, how come you just don't go out and solve all the mysteries of the world? Can't you just solve crimes all day? Help people out. And I know it's not how it works, but I got to imagine that's like the first thing people want to know.
6: Yeah, that's very true. And I had a discussion with Joe McMonagle. I'm sure you've heard of him.
0: Sure.
6: And he said to me, if you want to be a world-class remote viewer, then you have to give up what it is to be human. Mm. And I was just like, what? What are you saying? And basically what he meant by that was that if we have our left brain and our right brain operating in our heads, and the left brain is looking at all the patterns and is associated with perception and how we see the world and how different people wear different glasses and see it from a different perspective. And the right brain, which I call the subconscious, is responsible for basically feeling around the world, which that doesn't get dirty because you feel what you feel and it's most accurate. And most of us cannot balance the left and the right because we need the left to exist. So in my classes that I teach, we have a little exercise where we imagine a gauge and we, you know, use like a visualization of a gauge. And what we do is like turn the knob to down the left brain when we're going to remote view and turn up the right brain. And then like if you're doing your taxes, you turn up your left brain and turn down your right brain. And that seems to help a lot of people kind of, you know, do that. But we still have not perfected it. But I think over time, our minds will be more open. Our minds will learn communication between the left and the right brain and be able to be more accurate. But if you look at ARV, associative remote viewing, where they're looking at binary targets, that they are starting to collect statistics on it, and they are doing really well. They could be up to 90%, 72% hit rate on things. And by the way, before we move on, I just wanted to, we lost a remote viewer, Marty Rosenblatt, and he had contributed so much to the remote viewing world, and he passed away last night. And it's just, you know, kind of sad to lose these guys, and because they really laid the foundation for us. So I just wanted to say that.
0: I'm sorry to hear that. I'm glad that we're able to give him some recognition here tonight. So ButterflyEffectCenter.com, and you mentioned some of your classes and things like that. When you talk about remote viewing, what are you accessing? Because some people wonder, is it a real-time thing? Are you able to look at something as it's happening anywhere in the world? Some people would say in the universe. But are you able to do that, or is it more or less you're getting a sense of something that could have happened or could happen in the future?
6: Well, everything is set up in a protocol. So there's a kind of remote viewing that I unofficially named intuitive remote viewing. And then the other remote viewing, which I do, which was I guess, started through the military, and it's more of a protocol, and you go through phases, and you have pen and paper and things like that. The intuitive remote viewing would be, for example, if somebody said, oh, I wonder what my sister is doing right now. And then they kind of tune in and they can kind of report what images they're getting or what hits in their mind that they're getting. In remote viewing or controlled remote viewing, we have a process that we follow. And part of that process is that we set it up almost like a scientific project. It comes from the military, of course. So everything has to be, you know, T's crossed and I's dotted. And so we start with an intention or the secret question, which is something that the viewer has no clue what it is. And that's mm-hmm. when you put a specific cue for them. So for example, say we're looking for a missing person. The secret question would be sketch and describe the current location of so-and-so, or sketch and describe the current condition of so-and-so. And that way you're talking about current. So when they're sitting and doing their session, they're tuning into the current time. But you can also do other things where you can say, you know, go back to the past and on a specific date or something like that and describe the pyramids or just about anything. So you can actually move back and forward in time. We also use a timeline. So if we're looking at a specific event, we can look at before the event, the actual event, and then after the event.
0: Okay. I don't want you to take this the wrong way. Are drugs ever involved in, I can say this on different levels. You can look at it as coffee, for example, if you're heavily caffeinated, does that help? Mm-hmm. Or does it go even further because you hear about some of the government programs and how they may have induced some viewers to try to get more vivid reaction? So when you do it, or the people that you know do it, are you trying to be completely sober of the body and mind, or do you need a little bit of a stimulant perhaps to get things going?
6: Yeah, so I will tell you with this kind of a little story or an experiment. I love to experiment. I'll come up with an idea in my mind and go, hey, let's try it. So I was actually at Monroe Institute, and I don't know if you've ever been there or know anything about it, but they're basically teaching you outer body experiences and things like that. It's a week course, and I felt very lightheaded all the time. I had a feeling that, you know, when you're in a new place, you just feel like you're kind of out of it a little bit because everything's overwhelming. Mm-hmm. I'm sure you felt like that before. And I wondered, when you remote view, are you grounded or are you out of your body when you're remote viewing? So we had a person there that did, something called muscle testing, which I'm a little skeptical about it, but I wasn't really sure much about it. But what she did was we decided to set up an experiment where she tests our muscles before and after we do a session. And so she had us lay down on the ground, and she did her thing, and she said, yeah, you're out of your body. And we're like, okay. So we go and we do our thing, and then we go and lay down again. And she's like, oh, you guys are grounded. And I was really surprised, because I thought for sure when you're remote viewing, you would be out of your body, because sometimes we're bilocating, you know, we're projecting our subconscious to a location. And so I'm like, wow, that really surprised me. I didn't realize we were grounded. But I know that there are people out there that have experimented with probably cannabis and other things. And I don't think that they were really successful with it. There is a method of remote viewing, like it's called extended remote viewing, where you're not necessarily sitting with pen and paper. You're kind of in a deep trance and you have a monitor that kind of guides you through the session. That maybe being on something might help with that. But in my experience, I would never want to take anything. I want to be grounded.
0: Okay. What about like in the TV show Stranger Things, where she goes into a pod with salt water? So can the atmosphere really heavily help you or hurt you depending on where you are?
6: Well, the idea of it was that it's a deprivation tank. So,
0: right.
6: So I've been part of an experiment at Virginia State where, you know, they put those caps on your head and they're testing your brain while you're remote viewing. And sure. They put us in a Faraday cage. And so what they're doing is they want you in a, like, if you can be in the purest state, where there's no noise coming in, plus your training is actually teaching you not to get in your own way. Because like I said in the beginning, our left brain wants to pull us in a familiar direction. And we have to kind of retrain the way our brain works and focus on what do things feel like? What do I sense? And so a lot of times throughout the session, we train our students to say, what do I hear? What do I taste? What do I smell? What does this feel like? And so when you have no light and no, you know, everything, sound and everything is gone, I think you can focus better.
0: Okay. Michelle Fried is our guest here. What kind of success stories have you had remote viewing? Do any come to mind that you'd like to share as in, wow, that is what you would like to accomplish every time?
6: Yeah, I do actually have something that happened recently. And it is, it just reinforces my mission I want the police department and detectives and everyone to call us first, not as a last resort. And, you know, I think police departments are starting to become a little more open, 'cause I know that they won't advertise it, but I do know that they hire psychics and things like that. And recently I was in Oklahoma with some friends, that are ex-state troopers and, one is ex-SWAT, and they are also remote viewers, and they asked us if we wanted to, get certified in statement analysis, which I thought would be a really good skill to have with remote viewing. So we were really happy to do that. And the cops, we were learning along with the cops, and they asked if we could, you know, come in the next day and tell us a little bit about remote viewing. So I put together a real quick 1-hour PowerPoint, and I had to make sure that when I speak with them, I speak in their language, because I didn't want them to get turned off by me saying, you know, psychic or woo woo or anything like that. So I just kind of spoke in terms of, you know, your gut feeling or your intuition. Mm-hmm. Because they could relate to that, and it was a good way for us to be on the same page. So they took to it real well, and we did a little fun game, and they did great. And so recently we were there, and we were just visiting these friends, and we get a phone call, emergency phone call from the police department, saying we have a missing person. And so we all just dropped what we were doing and got to work, grabbed paper. We didn't know anything. We just knew it was a missing person. And so we did our thing, handed in all our sessions. And our sessions actually helped them find this guy who had written a suicide note. And we found him just in time. They had to. that he was a fellow, I think he was in the military at some point, so it may have been connected to PTSD or something. And so the police were able to kind of talk him down, and we feel like we had in some small way helped to save his life, and now he can get the help he needs. So we do that lots of times. It's not just a one-time thing, but a lot of times we help, and a lot of times to me, it is a success if we find, you know, unfortunately a body, because it brings closure to people.
0: Wow. So in instances like that, the police will come to you with information, and you were mentioning it before, they don't give you a lot of details. They want to try to see if what you're doing is honest. Are they kind of testing you in a way when they come to you?
6: Sometimes they do. And this is an area that a lot of remote viewers go back and forth on, whether you should be completely blind to the target or not. And I am kind of in the middle of that, because number one, I'm from the belief that everybody can remote view, and that we don't need to prove that we're psychic or this is really happening, because we have so much evidence written in paper, dated. We have a ton of evidence. So in my opinion, we don't really need to, prove it anymore. What I think is important is that we understand that other people do need that. But a lot of the police and detectives, they need this information as quick as possible. And sometimes remote viewing, we would be stuck describing something that they already know about the case. And so taking a shortcut to the parts that they don't know, a very well-trained, remote viewer that can separate their biases would do really well with that, because then they're not wasting time describing something they already know.
0: Wow. So you think I could even remote view if I tried?
6: Absolutely. Absolutely.
0: Really? Well, I'm sure there's people here. Well, maybe after the break you can teach me a technique to test it out. I think there's a lot of people here that may have tried and failed. Maybe they were doing it wrong. Maybe they just didn't try hard enough. Maybe they didn't try long enough. Maybe if they would have kept going down that path. Our guest here is Michelle Freed. And if you have a question for Michelle, she'll take some of your questions in the next hour. But if you want to email me, ryanrecker@coasttocoastam.com. 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And perhaps maybe you want to learn some techniques for yourself or take a class. That'd be a good place to start. I'm Ryan Recker. This is Coast to Coast AM. Don't go anywhere.

0: Most people don't think about their dishwasher until it floods the kitchen.
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1: 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Remote viewer and instructor Michelle Freed is our guest here, and if you would like to ask Michelle a question, feel free to do that next hour by calling in, or if you want to email me, you can do it that way too. And she said that anyone can remote view. How can I remote view? How could you remote view? Maybe we'll ask Michelle about that if she can give me some tips. I don't know if I'll be successful. It's worth a try. The problem I run into is that I am not committed to it. So I'm guessing there is a certain amount of commitment where you just have to keep going, keep trying until you can figure it out. And I don't know if I have that in me, honestly. So maybe there's some shortcuts, which I'm guessing there's not, but we'll talk to Michelle about that. 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
1: And welcome back to Coast AM. I'm Ryan Recker. If you want to email me, ryanrecker at coasttocoastam.com. Remote viewer and instructor, Michelle Freed, joining us. And Michelle, before the break, you said anyone can remote view. How can I remote view? And let's just say this. If you were to give me some tips and ways to see if I'm capable of doing this, how could you tell someone listening tonight wouldn't use those same tips for evil as opposed to good, as in they would use it to invade someone's privacy or learn secrets that weren't meant for them? So it seems like if anyone can do it, it also opens up the door for anyone to do it wrong.
7: Oh, that's a good point. So in my class, we talk a lot about the ethics of it, just like any other kind of psychic modalities or even Reiki or anything. You always need to ask permission things like that. But there are exceptions to that, like if it's somebody in the public eye or something like that, you know, there's a little leeway for that. In terms of like tips, the one thing that I will say, because it's actually a 6-week course and it gets very into things, but a couple things that I can tell you is the first thing is that when people come to my class, their expectation is that if I tell them that you're going to remote view a photo that I'm going to show you after you're done with your session, and they are going to expect to see that actual photo. So it doesn't work that way. It comes in bits and pieces, because what we're doing is breaking down information into, because we want to separate from that perception or subjectiveness. Is that a word? I don't know, but subjective. I make up words all the time. So basically we want to steer away from that. And again, that's when Joe said it's giving up, you know, what it is to be human. And so on our way doing that, it's like a martial art. A lot of people use that. It's, you keep practicing. And when you get your feedback, you learn, oh, I see where my mind was trying to direct me in a different way. And I'll give you an example. In 2019, we were hired by Homeland Security, and they, we didn't know, number one, that it was Homeland Security, and number two, we didn't know what the target was. But I can tell you now, because now I know. But so it was Homeland Security, and they wanted to know the top threats of the 2020 Olympics. So we were looking at this a whole year before. So we were reaching into the future. So again, this answers your question that you can go into the future. And we were doing a session and following our protocol. And when I first jumped into the session, I was kind of getting a land and water face, land and water together, interface. And then I was getting some kind of, it didn't feel like an explosion or anything like that. It just seemed like chaos, like debris everywhere, and maybe it was weather. I didn't know. I didn't want to make an assumption or anything. So I just kind of reported what was coming to me. And that's one of the, another skill that, I would tell you is that when you get into the zone, that you keep your analytical mind away and you just report whatever comes to you, even if it's the craziest, wackiest thing, you just put it on paper. People start filtering these things out because they're like, no, I wouldn't be that. No, you don't want to do that at all. You just want to report everything. My session started going into another direction where it was talking about computers and a computer virus and all that stuff. And so the next years. Oh, so we turned in our sessions because it was a year before we wouldn't get feedback, right? So we just waited. And then in 2021, I was in the kitchen doing my dishes and I was like, wait, whatever happened with that session on the Olympics? And then I realized, wait a minute, I said in my session it was a computer virus. But one of the things that held up the Olympics was a virus. It just wasn't a computer virus. And so I learned, like, I made an assumption because it was the furthest thing from my mind. Who would have thought in 2019 that there would be, you know, a virus or something like that?
1: Pandemic, yeah.
7: Exactly.
1: You know, when you mentioned too analytic, that's the problem, I think, I would run into, because I'm a very analytic mind, and it's to a fault where someone will say, what's your favorite food? And I'll have to think, okay, now I need to really sit down and figure this out. Right. As opposed to just saying whatever comes top of mind. So trying to get this out, as in put the analytics side away and just let it flow. I don't know if that barrier is so high that it would take me too long to write down anything productive. I feel like this would almost be a non-starter for me. So how long does it normally take? Like, when you get into this zone, you get into this process, you have a pen and paper, and you're trying to focus on something, do you just immediately start writing things down, or does it take some time to get into it?
7: Yeah, because the way that it's set up, it's set up in a way where you have to write something down. The first thing I wanted to address with the analytical mind is, welcome to my world. When I first learned, right now I call myself a recovering perfectionist, because everything always had to be perfect, and everybody in the remote viewing world would like make fun of me and said, oh, Michelle has to have a nice little bow on her sessions, and, you know, and because it just had to be perfect and I had to be right. My very first session that I worked on took me 6 hours because I couldn't get over it. But I was very motivated and I really felt like this is something I could do. And I like the idea that we're blind. So it feels very, it feels, you know, authentic because you can prove it. You know what I mean? Because you have pictures, you have this, you have other people. I don't want to like go lean into the fact that it's scientific totally, but it has a lot of scientific qualities to it because you're blind. And then let's see, you asked about, what was the other half of the question that you asked?
1: Well, you talk about how long it takes and the barriers that are up. And I find that it would almost be a non-starter for me. So even if I were to sit down and try to do this, and how would I even know I'm right? If I were to just blindly go into this and saying, okay, I want to find Nancy Guthrie's mom, how would I even know what to do with that information or if any of it was right?
7: Well, you would find out after you're done with your session. So, if you were tasked, you know, somebody said, okay, we want you to work on a missing person case. Already you're going to know, like, I think it's very ethical to make sure people know, because they could see things or witness or, you know, experience things that are not comfortable. So I definitely want them to know, but that's really all they would know. And there's a billion missing people, right? So, you would just follow what the procedure is. And, it's really the way that each page is set up takes you, it's designed to take you deeper and deeper. And everything, all the information, it starts out fragmented. And then as you progress through your session, things start to coalesce and make sense. And then at the very end, you write a summary and then you get your feedback. And then once you get your feedback and you're like, oh, and then you can line things up with what you collected, the data that you collected from your session. Does that make sense?
1: Yeah, and I kind of misspoke when I said Nancy Guthrie's mom. It's Savannah Guthrie's mom, Nancy Guthrie.
7: Right. That's a very a
1: famous case. And I think that's what a lot of people say. They say, okay, how could there be so many remote viewers and this giant mystery that everyone's trying to solve is still unsolved? And people look at that and they doubt. They say, well, maybe you can't. Maybe this thing is, not as powerful. And I think one of the very first things that you said as we started the interview is that we're still trying to learn how to use this. And there's still a lot to be learned when it comes to remote viewing.
7: Right. Exactly. And another thing is you're assuming, you're AOLing what we call analytical overlay. You're assuming that people are not using remote viewers. There could be people using remote viewers and they're just not telling anybody, which is a very common thing. You'd be very surprised how many people are using remote viewers that you would never imagine. So I don't mean you, but whoever is feeling that way, it is an assumption that, they're not using it. I think that, you know, we worked on, do you remember the Murdaugh case?
1: Sure. That was another very popular one.
7: Yeah. So we worked on that one. We in fact, a lady named Rebecca Pittman wrote a book. It's a huge book on it. She went to every trial, every court day, everything, and wrote a book. And then she was so fascinated with what we got that she added a chapter. And I put a compilation of all our student sessions in that book. So I forgot the name of it. Murdaugh, I don't know, but it's by Rebecca Pittman. And there's a whole chapter in there with the information that we got. So that was cool. And then we also worked, I have a team that I work with, and we worked on, the Moscow, Idaho, right? Moscow, mm-hmm. Idaho with the college students got murdered. Remember that one?
1: Yeah. That's another big case.
7: So we worked on that one too. So we have worked on those, but like nobody told anybody that, you know, remote viewers were helping them. And then I don't know if you're aware that another gentleman named Stefan Schwartz, he helped locate Saddam Hussein.
1: And I don't. Okay.
7: Yeah. So I don't know. You know, it's not ready for.
1: Well, that was the spider hole, Saddam Hussein, where the final spot where they found him.
7: Right. Right.
1: Oh, okay. So that's. Yeah, that's a whole different type of remote viewing, which is very fascinating that, you know, when I think about the government's involvement, and I know you can look at it broadly and say local police stations, sure. But when you're talking about remote viewing targets like Saddam Hussein, are they still using remote viewing in that way? Do you think military is using it today to try to find leaders in Iran or, you know, things like that before they perhaps strike a target?
7: I don't know, but if I were to make a guess, I believe, in my opinion, that they've moved on to surpass remote viewing using technology, because technology seems to be coming into play right now. We have there is a conference that's coming up called CyGames International. Mm-hmm. And I'm not sure if you were able to interview anybody there, but there is something called MindSight, where people are wearing a mask and they're trained to be able to see. And that I first saw that and I thought for sure that there's a hole in there and they can't see. But then I took some training and I'm like, oh, I understand how this works now. I'm still skeptical on some of the stuff, like how they can actually read a piece of paper. But picking up a color or some kind of sensory thing makes sense to me now that I kind of looked at it. But they're also looking at telepathy and psychokinesis and all that stuff. And a lot of it has technology associated with it to kind of boost what we already have.
1: Okay. Does smells and taste come into play here, or is it just all visual?
7: Absolutely. It's hardly visual. We are engaging our bodies into the target. So for example, and this is really, I know I'm talking a lot about crime, true crime, but we do pretty much everything. But it's the easiest example to give you. So if you perceive water at the target, and we're looking for a missing person, you want to ask yourself, what does the water taste like? And, you know, lick the water, taste the water, because we want to know, is the water salty like the ocean? Is it sweet like you know, something in Colorado? Is it rivery? Is it minerals? You know, we want to know. That will help us figure out where, you know, a place would be where this missing person could be. It'll narrow down. So yes, yeah, smells are, they come into play. You know, if something smells toxic or burnt or something like that, that can tell us a lot of stuff.
1: Okay. Can you connect to past lives?
7: Yes. Yes. That's, so I, with my students, what I've done in the past is, and they didn't know this, but I told them, for a homework assignment to go to a past life and bring back, a skill from that life that will help you become a better remote viewer. And that was cool.
1: Interesting.
7: Yeah. Very cool.
1: So I know that we have to go to break here, but there's going to be people with all kinds of questions. What kind of questions would you like? I know sometimes people have specific questions. Would you take those, or really, what are you looking for?
7: Well, I don't do readings because it doesn't work like that. But anything that they want to know about what I teach, how they can learn, or some of the cases we worked on. And if they ask something I can't answer, I'll tell the truth. So okay. I'll just can't answer it.
1: Well, if anyone has a question for Michelle Fried, give us a call. We'll start to line those up. We're going to do that in the next hour. If you want to email me, I do keep my email open and active. Ryan Recker at coasttocoastam.com. That is how you can reach me on there. Looking forward to spending another hour with Michelle Fried coming up after the break. I'm Ryan Recker. This is Coast to Coast AM. Don't go anywhere.

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5: Violating the blockade. I'm Deborah Valentine, Fox News. The situation in the Middle East remains tense as U.S. forces stopped a ship heading towards an Iranian port in violation of the U.S. blockade. Fox's Jeff Paul is in Dubai with more.
6: Despite President Trump saying that he was going to lift the U.S. blockade over the Strait of Hormuz, CENTCOM putting out a statement making it very clear that is clearly not the case. U.S. military officials putting out a statement saying after issuing 20 warnings to a Gambia-flagged vessel trying to sail towards an Iranian port, a U.S. aircraft fired on the ship with a Hellfire missile hitting the ship's engine room and disabling that vessel. All of this, of course, happening as we wait for any developments coming from the White House regarding a potential deal between the U.S. and Iran. It sounded like we were going to get one yesterday, at least from the president, but after a closed-door security briefing, there haven't been any updates.
5: Several Americans were injured in an Iranian strike on a Kuwaiti airbase. Kuwait's Ministry of Foreign Affairs posted on X that his country condemns and denounces the recent attack. President Trump has not yet announced a final decision on Tehran's latest peace proposal. NEI's protesters continued Saturday night outside Delaney Hall in Newark, New Jersey. Police fired tear gas. Protesters who want Delaney Hall shut down also set a big fire. New Jersey's Governor Mikey Sherrill ordered a protected protest zone to try and quell violence.
7: We had put them off for at least one night, but we did not have a lot of time, and we knew that they were ready to engage in a way and clear out protesters.
5: Governor Sherrill ordered state police to take over security. 6 arrests reported Friday, 5 of whom were outside agitators. Demonstrations began over alleged conditions inside. 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
1: Really happy to be with you tonight. I'll be with you tomorrow night, too. And our guest here is Michelle Freed. She is a remote viewer, an instructor, has a lot of experience here, and she can teach you, too. ButterflyFXCenter.com is the website. So if you have a question for Michelle, I asked her right before the break, what kind of questions do you like? And she said, okay, she can't really do readings. So it's not about that. And you could ask those questions, certainly, and she'll answer honestly, she said. But what kind of questions do you have for a remote viewer? What would you like to know? And I did this last time, and it's been a little while since I've hosted and we've had a remote viewer on. And last time I said, if anyone out there wanted to try to remote view my home studio, email me and I'll let you know if you're right. RyanRecker@coasttocoastam.com. I do take email questions. RyanRecker@coasttocoastam.com. I will say, last time we did this and I opened it up and I said, I give you permission to try to take a peek into my home studio here. I didn't get anyone that was correct. I did get guesses. I didn't see anything in there that would make me believe that it was accurate. So I will give that challenge to anyone listening here tonight. Let's say you don't have the ability to call in, but you still want to email RyanRecker@coasttocoastam.com. Yeah, I see we already have some phone calls lined up. We're going to bring those on with Michelle Freed coming up after the break on Coast to Coast AM. Don't go anywhere.
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1: And welcome back to Coast AM. I'm Ryan Recker. And if you want to email me, RyanRecker@coasttocoastam.com. And I'm seeing some great questions come in through the email now. Our guest is Michelle Freed. She is a remote viewer and an instructor who teaches other people to do the same. Michelle, are you ready to take some calls from listeners?
4: Yes, I am.
1: Okay. I'm going to start east of the Rockies because it's Jeff in Michigan, and I'm also in Michigan. I'm in the Detroit area. So, Jeff, you get the first call with Michelle Reed. Go ahead.
5: Hey, thank you, Mr. Recker. Ms. Reed, with this military coordinate style of remote viewing, how does one know that he or she is not sensing information from a parallel world timeline?
4: Well, everything.
5: Answer off the air.
4: Okay.
1: Sure. Thanks.
4: Everything in remote viewing is surrounded by the cue that you're given. So if you get a cue and it's not saying that you're going to go to a parallel world and describe blah, blah, blah, blah, blah, then you wouldn't be going there unless you're subconscious kind of decided to go off course and kind of go wherever it wanted to. But you would know for sure when you got your feedback, and then you'd see, oh, my feedback is not even matching my session.
1: So based on the direction you're given, you can be directed to go to a parallel world and not know it?
4: Well, I mean, if your mind if your mind gets off course and, you know, and you're not following the directions or staying focused on what you're taught, then yeah, it can go anywhere. And
1: interesting. Okay. Yeah, that's interesting. Let's take another call.
4: Go ahead. I was just going to say that your subconscious is like a little kid. You know, because it's before the age of seven, you're in your subconscious mind. So everything's like ooh and ah, everything is emotion and feeling and all that. So it's like if you're engaged in your subconscious mind and the target's really boring, you know, your mind can go to something that's exciting. So it kind of works like that.
1: Okay. Let's go to the first time caller line. And Tom is in Los Angeles. Tom, you're on Coast to Coast AM with Michelle Fried. Go ahead.
6: Hey, how you doing?
1: Good. Go ahead, Tom.
6: Okay. Yeah, I'm a blind guy. And I'm wondering about how that works, how that would work if you have no vision.
1: Yeah. So, you know what, Tom? I received some emails about this, too. So, Michelle, if you're blind, can you remote view?
4: Yes, because it's not all about what you see. It's about what you sense. So you would be, you know, you can hear things, you can feel things, you can taste things. If you perceive something in front of you and you kind of use your hand and you can, you know, if it's a wall or something, you can describe it and say, well, this is smooth with some bumps. You know, it doesn't really have to be something you see, but definitely something you sense.
1: Can, let's say, the blind get some sort of visual cue through remote viewing? Because being in radio, you talk to a lot of people who love the medium because it's theater of the mind. And if they're blind, it's a good companion piece for them. But were blind at birth and they've never seen anything. They don't know the concept of a lot of different. They don't know the concept of color. Like, how do you explain it to them if they've never seen it before? Can remote viewing bring them some sort of vision that they've never had before?
4: I guess the question would be if they can replicate it like on a piece of paper somehow, like if it's because sometimes we'll start where people will get a flash of maybe just a curved line or just a square shape or something like that. In my most recent class, there were a couple people and I'm trying to remember what they called it. It's some thing they have where they can't see in their mind's eye. I forgot the name of what it's called. And so they were like, oh, I can't remote view. And so I said, okay, don't worry about seeing anything. Just engage in all your senses. What do things feel like? You know, if you kind of feel or sense some kind of man-made object or a natural object, move your body into that position and, you know, feel, does it feel hard or soft? Is it hollow? Is it, you know, rocky? You know, if you lick it, is it dusty? And, you know, things. So there's a whole bunch of other ways to remote view instead of seeing things.
1: That's interesting. Then you're playing 20 questions in some ways, trying to diagnose what you may have seen there. But going back to the blindness thing, because that's really intriguing to me, it may be the same concept, because unless you're blind, you probably don't fully understand the mystery of so many different things that we take for granted. But ultimately speaking, if you're remote viewing and let's say you have all your five senses, there may be things you encounter there that are a mystery to you that wouldn't make any sense, that it doesn't matter what your five senses are telling you. It's just foreign to you. Whatever you're looking at may be something so different than anything you've ever experienced in your life. You probably have that same awe and wonder, much like anyone else would.
4: Exactly. And that's why we teach everyone to describe things. So if you look back in, and way back in ancient history, where, you know, the ancient alien theories and things like that, they describe things that they have no way of, they use their own vocabulary, to try to describe what they're seeing. So, they say that they see a chariot with fire in the sky, because that's what they know. In their reality, they don't know about metallic flying in the sky, or they'll call it a bird or a dragon or something like that, because they use the vocabulary that they have at the current time to try to describe something. And so when you get your feedback, you just line it up and say, oh, I see what you were doing here. There have been times where I actually was on another planet and I was underwater, and I saw colors and things like that that I had no vocabulary for. And I had some other clients that also had a very similar experience. So I just did my best to describe it.
1: All right. Let's take some more calls here. And let's go to the wild card line, and Tobias is in Idaho. Tobias, you're on Coast to Coast AM with Michelle Fried. Go ahead.
7: Good evening, Ryan and Michelle. How are you?
4: Good.
1: Go ahead.
7: Good. I got a couple quick. Have you heard of the Amber Room?
4: The Amber Room?
7: Yeah, it was a room that was stolen from Russia back from Hitler. It was full of gold and all kinds of gems, and I mean, it's a huge room that was stolen. Nobody ever able to find it.
4: Oh, no. Oh,
1: so you're talking about treasure hunting. So are you saying that using remote viewing for treasure hunting?
7: Yeah, why nobody's been able to find and locate, like remote viewers or anything, has been able to locate that? And also, what do you think? Okay. What's your thoughts on dowsing?
4: Oh, my gosh. Yeah. Right? We douse a lot. We use a couple. So we'll use a pendulum or dowsing rods. We will also use our hand. What we do is, again, a missing person or even I've had somebody call me because she lost some very important papers, and she hired us to help her find them, and then somebody else with jewelry. And so what we do is we create a map. And we narrow down that map using a pendulum or something like that. And if you're in person, I don't even know if you have to be in person to use. Probably you do for the dowsing rods. I've not used those in remote viewing, but I have used the pendulum and our hand. And then there's also something we do called triangulating an area. So that would mean that we take out a piece of paper and we put an X near the object or the person or the animal that we want to find. And then we feel around or look around and find things that are landmarks or things like that in the area. That way police or whoever can take it next to a map where they know that it could be and then match everything up and then go find it. So we have a lot of techniques that we use in addition to our regular remote viewing. And in terms of treasure, oh my gosh, we got pretty close to, it was a treasure, I don't remember the guy's name, but it was, a really wealthy guy that hid something and he had clues and we decided just for kicks and giggles to do it. And, we came really close. We came in like second or third place.
1: Wow. Okay. So it was a competition. So it was controlled sense that, they were seeing who could find it based on the clues that were given. Can you remote view, like, let's say you lose your keys or your wallet. Do you ever use it for little things like that?
4: We actually had to use it because a lady, at one of the conferences I was at lost her wallet, that had her passport. And so we went to help her find it. So that was great. Yeah.
1: All right. Let's go back to west of the Rockies. And Jeff is in Arizona. You're on Coast to Coast AM with Michelle Fried. Go ahead, Jeff.
8: Yes, I have a question. How would you go about doing a remote view of a past life?
4: So for a past life, you would get a cue and you would just follow the protocol. And then basically you just follow the instructions or what you're taught, what you're trained to do. And then at the end, when you're finished with the session and you find out that you went to a past life, then it's time for you to analyze your session. So you go back and look through your session and then find those important nuggets of information that tell you about what was going on.
1: Okay. Let's go to the wild card line. And Frank is in New Mexico. Frank, go ahead. You're on Coast to Coast AM.
9: Hey, Ryan. Thank you for accepting my phone call. And Michelle, oh, my God, I hope you are sitting down because I'm going way deep back in the volumes of time.
4: Okay.
9: All righty. Have you ever or would you ever remote view the biblical Enoch?
4: We have. Is that the one with the sphere thing?
9: Never. The biblical Enoch was the one who was basically described as God's scribe.
4: Oh, okay.
9: And he described the watchers in great detail.
4: Oh, no. We did the other one. What was that one called?
9: We're talking Old Testament.
4: Yeah. Okay. Yeah, that was the part that was left out of the Bible, right?
9: Of course. You know, Dead Sea Scroll.
4: Yeah, no, we have not done that. But we have, you know what we did do? The Vonage manuscript.
9: Really?
4: Yeah.
9: Do tell if you have time.
4: I don't really have time, but I will tell you that a lot of people were getting that it wasn't from this planet. Put it that I'll leave it like they were finding. Yeah. Like a lot of these things were, what's the word? Like they were transplanted or, you know, they were brought here. And a lot of people were getting things like mushroom spores and things like that that come from outer space. And so they were kind of connecting that to some of these items in the manuscript.
1: You know, we've had remote viewers on and they've talked about remote viewing things outside of this planet. And one of the things that stand out is that while doing so, it was as if their presence was felt by the target they were trying to remote view. Have you ever felt that way where you go into a session and it just felt like someone knew you were looking into them?
4: Let's see. I had a personal experience, not quite like that, but if you promise not to think I'm weird. So I was doing my sessions, my session, and you know how you have an internal dialogue with yourself all day long?
1: Sure.
4: Talking. Well, I was doing my session and this baritone deep voice was kind of hijacking my session. And I was like getting a little creeped out by it. So I had a break. And okay. So it turned out that it was probably a being because my target was looking at a UFO. So it must have been some entity from connected to the UFO.
1: So deep voice. You see, that's a clue. Let's take some more calls after the break. And our guest is Michelle Freed. ButterflyEffectCenter.com. You can look her up on there. Michelle Freed will take some more of your calls. And if you want to email me, RyanRecker at CoastToCoastAM.com. I have some people emailing me about remote viewing right now. I said, if you want to try to take a peek into my home studio and email me what you're seeing, I'll let you know if you're accurate or not. I'll read some of those coming up after the break, too, on Coast to Coast AM.

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0: Hey, I'm Tommy Wells from Kent's Drive-In on 329 East Hill Street in Thompson. But today, I want to talk to you about a restaurant. I could tell you Kent's has been around since 1963. 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
1: And welcome back. And looking at some of the emails I'm getting here, I said if you want to do a try to remote view my office, you the listener, if you wanted to give it a shot, go for it. And I got a couple of emails here. One person said, in my imagination, you are sitting at your kitchen table, laptop, headphones, in a nice black professional microphone. Well, I would say all of those things are inaccurate, except for the headphones. I am wearing headphones, not a laptop, not a kitchen table, not a black microphone, but thank you for that. Another one said, you have a red or blue baseball cap sitting flat on a shelf in the studio. See, I'm looking around. I do have a shelf, and I don't have a baseball cap on it. Now, I do have, like, little figurines, and one of the figures is wearing a baseball cap, but it's not. See, I'm looking up here too. I take that back. I do have a baseball cap up on a shelf, but it's not flat. So, Jeff in Louisiana, if you wanted to give it another shot and you wanted to tell me what kind of baseball cap it was, what's on it, I'll give you that. Go ahead, give it a try. But if you have a question for Michelle Fried, feel free to give us a call and we'll line those up. We'll get to as many calls as we can. She's a remote viewer and an instructor, and you can find ButterflyEffectCenter.com online if you wanted to check out some of the courses and such. And if you haven't already subscribed to the Coast to Coast AM YouTube channel, you should do that. 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And one of the things that's convenient is you can always press the share button and send it to a friend. 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CoastToCoastAM.com. 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All right. Michelle Fried will continue with your calls and questions to her after the break on Coast to Coast AM. Don't go anywhere.
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1: And welcome back to Coast AM. If you want to email me a question that we can bring up to our guest, Michelle Freed, feel free to use the email ryanrecker@coasttocoastam.com. And I'm getting some interesting email questions, Michelle. I'm going to save those, and I'll try to get to a few of them here. Are you ready to take some more calls?
6: Yeah, but before we start, I wanted to give a little tip for people looking into your home office. If when you are imagining, I'll say, or think of yourself as projecting your subconscious to Ryan's office, but don't name anything, just describe things. So for example, someone said a baseball hat, you would just describe something round, you know, something with a flat attached, something the color of whatever. And so I tuned in during the break, and I was getting these little tiny square-shaped, man-made squares that they're like repeating pattern, like a brick wall or something like, and then the color red showed up for me. So that's, you know, and then what popped in my head, which is, I assumed my left brain came in, which we can't help it. But then I just went, Legos. It reminded me of Legos. So.
1: Okay. Well, I will tell you this. Okay. You got a couple of hits here. So I do have Legos on the shelf behind me.
6: Whoa!
1: My son made me a Lego radio, and I have that up on the shelf.
6: Is
1: which
6: it
1: is
6: red?
1: Perfect. No, it's more like a light blue and white. But the repeating shapes is interesting, because when I'm sitting in my home office and I'm looking at the wall next to me, I collect animation cells, and I have them framed one square after another on the wall, rows of squared frames. So that kind of hit too. I mean, that's a pretty good description of them, I would say. So I think you did pretty good, Michelle. Very good. Let me bring up some more calls. Are you ready for that?
6: I sure am.
1: All right. Let's go to the wild card line. And Gary is in Billings, Montana. Gary, you're on with Michelle Freed. Go ahead.
7: Oh, yes. Thanks for taking my call. I was wondering if your guest can tell me, can remote viewing occur while you're asleep and dreaming?
6: Wow, that's great. We did an experiment about 5 years ago where we were doing a method called ARV, which is a binary target, and we were wagering on sporting events. And so the protocol of the project was that Friday night, we would set an intention that we were going to dream of the photo that would be shown to us after the game. Okay. And we were wagering on baseball. I believe it was baseball. And it was like an over under. And so we would go to sleep, and we kept a clipboard next to us. And when we woke up in the morning, we did a whole session on our dream. And then we would hand that in to the project manager, and she would, based on our session, she would make a prediction And then anyone could bet if they wanted, but we were just doing it for quote unquote science. So we just, like, as a team, we just did a dollar. And that you can, on my website is the paper on it, which was published. We had, I think it was like a 62% hit rate on that. So,
1: okay.
6: Yeah. So it was really fun.
1: Okay. Let's go to the first time caller line. Emma is in Oregon. Emma, you're on Coast to Coast AM with Michelle Fried. Go ahead.
8: Hi, Michelle. I was just wondering how distance affects remote viewing.
6: It doesn't. You can't. So it's called quantum entanglement. So that basically is saying that there really is no distance. So if I wanted to remote view something billions of light years away, I just set the intention and gather the information that I get. So that part is kind of science, because they talk about particles, that if they split them and they separated them, that they're still connected. So they're still able to communicate. So you can, you know, communicate with loved ones across the United States or in another country and talk to them, you know, things like that.
1: Okay. Let's go to the wild card line. Is it Pena is in California? You're on Coast to Coast AM with Michelle Fried. Go ahead.
9: Oh, hey, hi. Thank you for taking my call. And my question sort of piggybacks onto what you just said, because my question is, can you use remote viewing to communicate with someone or people that you need to communicate with but who are refusing to communicate with you? You know, like, can you use it to have a conversation with someone that needs to be had, but they won't have it with you, you know?
6: Yeah, that's really great. I'm putting together a retreat, and it will be ready in about 1 or 2 years. And it's called Consciousness Encounters. And one of the segments is a exercise where we will contact somebody who we can't do, like either someone who has passed or somebody who is on this plane, that you have unresolved business with them or unresolved things. And basically how it'll be set up, like we create a room and a table and chairs or however you want that room to look. And they sit across from you, and then you will ask them questions, and then they will answer. You just sit and the answers will come to you, and then you'll have a journal to write it down. That's something that could really be helpful for a lot of people that, and we call it unfinished business. So it will bring a lot of closure to people. I've done it in hypnosis with a few people that have had parents that they were unresolved with, and we did that, and it just really healed them.
1: Okay. Let's go back to the wild card line, and Denver is in Mississippi. Go ahead, Denver. You're on with Michelle Fried on Coast to Coast AM.
10: Thanks for this opportunity to speak on Coast. First, I'd like to send a shout out to my friend John in Wisconsin and one of my old karate students, Reggie, in Jackson, Mississippi. But mm-hmm. I'm a ordained minister, and sometime I do remote viewing in my dreams. But what I'd like to do is ask Michelle, can she elaborate more about Nancy Gottrie's case? I can't believe all these remote viewers, they haven't solved the case. And I would like to also ask about remote viewing on the other planet in our solar system. Michelle, would you like to comment about Nancy Gottrie's case first?
6: Well, I haven't remote viewed that case, and I haven't assigned it to my students. And one of the reasons, there were a few reasons, but one of the reasons is that I didn't want because at the time I wanted to do it while it was hot and heavy. And I had a feeling that if I said a missing person, they would know exactly what I'm doing. You know, they kind of know me. And so I kind of hesitated to assign them that. But there are some other very interesting, popular ones that we will be focusing on, that things okay. that are seriously going on. So,
1: and I think the other thing Denver was looking for, so remote viewing outside of this world, is that harder to do, or is things like that?
6: No, it's the same. It's, you know, you're tapping into, you're just following your cue. And on a level, your subconscious knows already what the question is. So you just follow the protocol. You know, it's really hard to show you on a radio show. And I would love for people to take my class and prove me wrong. Because I challenge everyone. I feel like unless you experience it, you just can't know what it's like for this to work. I can sit here and tell you how cool it is and how amazing some of these people's sessions are. But until you do it yourself and you witness it, you're just not going to understand. But I'm here because my mission is to just get everybody to try it and see what they do. And my class actually starts on Saturday, June 6th. So I would love for people to come and take it and experience all this themselves. And we do all sorts of fun targets. So we will do off planet ones. We'll do the biggest mystery ones. We'll do serious ones, funny. I like to stick in funny things, because I have a huge sense of humor. But yeah, that's, I encourage people to come and do remote viewing.
1: Okay. Is that just at butterflyeffectcenter.com? Is that how people find out about it?
6: Yeah, it's all there. Yeah.
1: Perfect. All right, let's take another call. And how about we go to east of the Rockies? Bill is in Buffalo, New York. You're on with Michelle Fried. Go ahead.
11: Hello. What I'd like to know is why remote viewing couldn't help with situations like October 7th and 9/11. Why didn't they have a tip-off that something was going to be happening?
6: Well, actually, they did. They had a lot of them, and there still continues to be a lot. But the problem is that nobody will believe us. So, you know, I had somebody that came to me with some kind of disaster, and she said, well, who do I give this to? Like, I got this very clear reading and this and that. And I'm like, I don't even know. I mean, you can try, but they're going to think you're wacky. But the only thing you can do is like go on YouTube or go on Facebook and put your session there, because the date is on there and your session's there. So there's evidence that you did see these things. So until, you know, more and more people become desensitized to it being weird or, you know, unnatural, when people start realizing this is natural and we already do it all the time and we've been doing it since we're primitive, it's going to be very hard to put out warnings.
1: Okay. Let's go west of the Rockies, and Tom is in Hawaii. Tom, you're on Coast to Coast AM with Michelle Fried. Go ahead.
12: Hello, yes. Interesting conversation. I was going to ask about the Ant-Man, the movies, Ant-Man and the Wasp, whether she thinks there's any connection with the animal kingdom like they show in that movie. Have you seen it?
6: I don't think so. What? Tell me, what do you mean?
12: Pfeiffer's in there and stuff. Yeah, anyway, there's... you know, they use kind of ants in multiple ways to communicate with one another and make things happen. You know, like even building the pyramids, maybe that was how they were built from this point, from that point of view.
6: Oh, yeah. I mean, hey, why not? I have no way of knowing. That could be a question for a remote viewer. it would be interesting to see what the remote viewers come up with. If there's any information on that?
1: Oh, I see. So it was depicted in a movie, you know, animals helping with the pyramids. Okay. Trying to find if that was accurate or not. I couldn't quite understand the connection Tom was bringing up. That was a new one. But I get it now. I think I understand. So
6: I was thinking more in the lines of, you know, how the trees are there. You know, a lot of people believe that they're sentient. So, you know, I was kind of thinking of that.
1: Okay, real quick, I'm going to try to go through a couple of these email questions. One person emailed and said, could there be a link between the Akashic Records and remote viewing?
6: I'm not sure what they mean by a link, but you can use remote viewing if you ask a specific question that you want to pull from the Akashic Records.
1: Okay. Another question was, near-death experiences, does that help your ability to remote view if you've had one?
6: It might make you more, and the, you know, you might take to it better because you might be less skeptical and kind of get out of your own way, you know, psychologically. And, you know, you won't have to be a recovering perfectionist like myself. Okay.
1: Well, Michelle Fried, if people wanted to look you up online, where can they go?
6: Well, butterflyeffectscenter.com.
1: Mm-hmm. It's a good start. People can get your linked info on there.
6: Yeah, and there's they can fill out the contact form. But I'd love to see all these cute faces in my class. So,
1: well, you did good remote viewing into my studio, by the way. I think you had some pretty interesting things that you were able to hit on. I really appreciate the time, and I thought this was a lot of fun. We'll have to do it again. If I'm on the moon, we'll give you a call. Michelle Fried, thank you so much. 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If you want to email me, Ryan Recker at coasttocoastam.com. Don't go anywhere.

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3: The temperature is lowered. I'm Chris DeMeo, Fox News. Anti-ICE protests are continuing outside of the Delaney Hall detention facility in Newark, New Jersey, but the demonstrations have eased up a bit. Fox's Steve Harrigan is there and says things have changed when state police started getting involved.
4: The police are being engaged, they're being called to, but there's not the threats or the real serious agitation that happens whenever an ICE agent appears. So a slight shift in tone. It was Newark police out in front last night as well, and there was violence overnight. The police marched first with ballistic shields. They were followed by officers on horseback. They had to release chemical irritants, tear gas, and flashbang grenades in order to clear the street. It took about half an hour, 45 minutes of really a back and forth combat.
3: New Jersey Governor Mikey Sherrill ordered state police to start taking over security. There were six arrests on Friday night. President Trump's still considering a peace deal between the U.S. and Iran to extend the ceasefire.
5: I'm in no hurry. I'd like to say I'm in a hurry because, you know, gasoline prices are going to come tumbling down. But if you're going to be in a hurry, you're not going to make a good deal. And slowly but surely, we're getting, I think, what we want. And if we don't get what we want, we're going to end it a different way.
3: The president on Fox's My View with Lara Trump.
6: Much of the world still waiting to see if President Trump will accept a tentative agreement to end the U.S. war with Iran. Mr. Trump was briefed on the latest proposal in the Situation Room. Now, the deal would reportedly reopen the Strait of Hormuz and ease U.S. restrictions on Iranian ports and frozen assets. It would also give negotiators 60 days to iron out a longer-term agreement on Iran's nuclear program and enriched uranium stockpile. Defense Secretary Pete Hegseth says the U.S. is ready to resume military action if needed.
3: Fox's Jackie Ibanez. 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
1: And thank you for spending time with us here tonight. We're about the halfway point of the program. If you want to email me, Ryan Recker at coasttocoastam.com. Got some pretty good remote viewing emails where people were talking about my home studio. One person was talking about how I think she said she imagines me touching my headphones a lot. And I do that, and I'm self-conscious about it a little bit because I think, is that picking up on the microphone? Is she trying to tell me something, that I'm too jittery, that I'm moving too much, and maybe it's catching the background noise a little bit too strong? Sometimes people would message me and they say, I can hear you typing on your keyboard. And it's a bad habit. I try to respond to emails when I get a second. And sometimes that's okay. I'm just going to respond to this email. Hey, thanks for messaging. And I shouldn't do that during the show. I know, because it makes noise and I need to stop doing that. But when I touch my headphones, can you hear that? See, I'm doing it right now. For the next couple of hours, we're going to be speaking to dream expert Teresa Chung and the reality of how healing power can be introduced through your dreams, and maybe some science of the afterlife, angelic numbers, things like that, paranormal AI. How does it all tie in? So dream expert Teresa Chung will join us after the break, and then in the next hour, she'll take your calls. So if you want to email me in between, you can do that. Looking forward to having a conversation with Teresa next on Coast to Coast AM.
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1: And joining us now is a best-selling author and a expert in dreams, Teresa Chung. Thank you so much for joining us on Coast to Coast AM.
4: Ryan, thank you. It's lovely to talk to you here in the UK.
1: That's true. We do have a little bit of a time difference here. So in LA, it's just past midnight, a little past 3 a.m. if you're in New York. What's the time now there?
4: It's just a very, very respectable 10 past 8 in the morning. So it's perfect. I'm sitting here with a coffee, reflecting on my dreams and excited to talk to you.
1: So do you write down your dreams like they tell you to? So everyone recommends to have a little notepad and pen by your bedside so you can write it down so you don't forget. Are you someone that does that?
4: Well, the first rule of dream work is to write down your dreams. And the second rule of dream work is to write down your dreams. Because if you don't write them down, you haven't got the evidence you need to see what your dreams are doing and how they're commenting on your waking life, how they're potentially foreshadowing the future. You need to operate a bit like a citizen scientist when it comes to dream work. And the most neglected tool with people when they're working with their dreams is they forget to look back. They're always focused on the current dream. So they write that down and they brainstorm it. But then what you need to do, you need to let that dream just percolate for a few days and then go back to it in hindsight. The best teacher with dream work is hindsight. You've got to look at your dreams from a few days before. That's the only way to understand how they're trying to talk to you.
1: Oh, that's interesting. And a lot of people say that, you know, trust your gut when you're trying to make a decision. Your gut will tell you what to do. Are dreams like that in a way? Is that your true gut feeling on something, and that it's your way, your mind trying to tell you something?
4: Well, we have intuition by day, and I've done a lot of research into that with precognition, work with neuroscientists and scientists in that area as well. And intuition tends to speak to us through our gut. That's why we have that term gut instinct, and our heart rate and in physiological changes in the body. And when you fall asleep, that doesn't change. I mean, we don't stop being precognitive beings when we fall asleep. But what happens is that they speak to us in this wonderful, wild, insane dream world where literally anything is possible. So I would say they're nocturnal intuition, if that's how I often describe it in my books.
1: Yeah. And you have a new book out, Your Twin Flame Journey. So what's the reception been so far? And let's talk about that. What do you write about in Your Twin Flame
4: Journey? I am a serial writer. I always say I'm not a serial killer. I'm a serial writer. I've written over 100 books in this area. So that was a while ago now, Your Twin Flame Journey, because I'm mainly known for my dream work. My A to Z dream dictionary is very, very popular. It's gone all over the world. And I've been writing since the late 90s in this area, had Sunday Times bestsellers. But I write about all aspects of the paranormal. And one area I hadn't covered was relationships. And I get a lot of messages from people about dreams, of course, and meeting people in the dream state, etc., and wondering if that's a way to find out who your soulmate is. But I also get a lot of messages from people misunderstanding what a soulmate is, what a twin flame is. It's very popular online now, the hashtag twin flame soulmates. So I just really wanted to sort out some of the misunderstandings and bring a hefty dose of common sense and psychology, but also my paranormal research into it and explain what the twin flame journey is. And the reception has been really, really positive. I'm delighted. People have said it's really helped them understand that their relationship isn't necessarily going to heal them. The healing needs to happen within them first. I think that's the biggest problem in relationships. We look to other people to meet our unmet needs. And that's always a recipe for relationship disaster. The twin flame journey, really, in a nutshell, is return to loving yourself first, really unconditionally. And from that solid base, then you almost become like a magnetic force. You start attracting the people into your life who are meant for you, because your twin flame is out there. It's out there.
1: Yeah.
4: You may just not have met them yet in this life or the next.
1: Yeah, and I know you write about that in paranormal topics, but, you know, the dream work is something that I think when people think of you, that may be the first thing they think of. And you talk about these different type of dreams and maybe analyzing them a couple of days after, writing it down, because something may hit you a few days after. So let's say you wake up, you write something down, you look at it after you're having your cup of coffee, so you're a little bit more into it. What are some types of dreams you shouldn't wait a few days to analyze? What are some things and themes that you should address immediately if you write it down?
4: Oh, thank you. And yes, I am best known for dreams because I do the national call-ins here on BBC Radio and ITV, the morning show here. It's a wonderful opportunity, actually, to talk about spirit and soul in a way that people aren't alarmed by, because everybody wakes up and has a dream. So what I've found, although I write about all topics paranormal, I found dream work to be the one where you can actually speak more to the mainstream about it, and you won't immediately be dismissed as, oh, one of those people who talk about nonsense, if you know what I mean. It's a door. It's adored, and I do give a very balanced view always. I always talk about dream work being a matter of belief, but I also bring in the research, so I'm very balanced. So, yes, thank you. I am best known for my dream work, especially the last 5 years, where there's been an explosion of research into the healing power of dreams, lucid dreamings, etc. But in terms of what your question, when you write down a dream, I am biased. I would say there is no such thing as an inconsequential dream, in my humble opinion. Every single dream is precious and priceless wisdom from your soul, and it's trying to send you a message. So please don't discount any of your dreams. But having said that, there are some extreme dreams, and that is the topic of one of my books coming out in a few months' time, I'm very excited about, where I talk about nightmares and where the dream is really extreme and vivid. And we have a counterpart in The Day, actually, because the book also covers these unwanted thoughts that will suddenly jump into our mind at the most inappropriate moments. What is going on there? Those dreams are ones you shouldn't ignore, because it's literally like your unconscious saying, look, I've tried to warn you about something important that's coming up in your waking life or is current right now. And I've sent you messages through dreams of fields and butterflies and family gatherings, but you're just not remembering them. So I have to get this message across. So I'm going to send you a nightmare complete with fangs, vampires, serial killers being buried alive. Because the one thing with extreme dreams and nightmares, you aren't, when you wake up, you are not going to dismiss them. You're going to want to understand why your dreaming mind sent you this radical, uncompromising message filled with blood and gore often, and really difficult scenarios and inappropriate situations. But it does that out of tough love, because it has been sending you messages before. Every single night, your dreaming mind is talking to you. It's like a friend that keeps texting you and you never reply.
1: Wow.
4: And after a while, well, that friend gets fed up and says, shouts through a nightmare or an extreme dream.
1: Yeah, you'll have to help me here. And Teresa Chung is our guest on Coast to Coast AM. Blood and gore and fangs and vampires. As far as I know, I don't think I've ever had those type of dreams. Am I just lucky, or am I just not remembering it?
4: Are you a very positive soul in your waking life? Are you, I mean, obviously you are drawn to the dark side because you're hosting this wonderful radio show, but maybe in your waking life, that maybe you are someone who sees the light at the end of the tunnel or tries to veer that way. So good on you. I hope you are anyway. But if you're not dreaming about blood and fangs and gore, it just means that your dreaming mind at this point, never say never, Ryan, doesn't think it needs to get that extreme yet. Because maybe you are one of these people, and I want the whole world to be like that. When you have a dream, you ponder the meaning of it. And that's all your dreaming mind wants. It wants you to be more reflective about the state of your inner world. And the more you reflect on a dream, the more meaning it will yield. Jung talked about this, that a dream actually is endless. It's like a great work of art or a great poem. Every time you go back to that dream, it will reveal another meaning beneath the surface. And if you're one of these people who actually, when you have a dream, you aren't immediately saying, nonsense, just a dream, that doesn't make sense, ridiculous, then your dreaming mind is thinking, great, he's got it. He's doing the inner work. So well done, Ryan. But having said that, don't panic, anyone. If you do have nightmares, actually, I would like you to celebrate, because it shows that your soul is on fire, quite literally. It wants to awake. It wants to awaken you to the fact that you are a precognitive, psychic, spiritual being having a human experience. And it's high time that your waking self, your ego in waking life, completely believed that, right? So it's sending you this to shock you into some dream work, because that's the beginning of everything. I think it's the most neglected self-help tool, the most neglected manifesting tool. We hear so much about manifesting, and yes, I've written books about that as well. But I believe that the most neglected manifesting tool is dream work. And I'll tell you why. Dreams show you shine the nightlight and the spotlight on what you truly deep down believe about yourself and your waking life. During the day, we're very good at lying to ourselves and telling ourselves a narrative. But dreams don't lie. When you fall asleep, you get a snapshot. It's in symbolic, dreams are not literal, a snapshot of your current mindset and whether you really, truly believe in yourself, your relationships, your life. And that is a gift, because when you become more self-aware and understand where you have challenges to work on, what your strengths are, what your weaknesses are, where you need to make better choices, that is the beginning of self-awareness. And self-awareness, as every spiritual book will tell you, is the beginning of all wisdom.
1: Okay, that's well and good. I like sometimes lying to myself. It is very comforting to lie to yourself. And I'll give you an example. And this lie works for me all the time. Yeah, let's say I'm working and, you know, I'm hungry and I want a snack. I'll lie to myself and I'll say in my mind, you know what? I'm really not that hungry. And you won't believe it. I don't feel that hungry after lying to myself. So I find sometimes lying to yourself is a nice little mechanism.
4: As long as it harms no one. Absolutely. Yeah. And it's something positive. I love the fact that, you know, you want to get on with your work, but also you are hungry. So in a way, you're overriding your body signals there. When you're feeling hungry, you need to tend to that either with having a drink or going for a walk or taking a break. Your body's saying, I need a break. So long as it doesn't get too much that you completely tell yourself a narrative that isn't true. But at the end of the day, you want to go to sleep at night knowing you have been true to yourself. I always say if there's an afterlife, they will never say, how true were you to this message or this person or this movement? They will always say, how true were you to you? You are an utterly unique miracle of DNA. There is no one like you and never will be again. So your dreaming mind, your intuition by day, always wants you to go back to the truth of who you are and celebrate how extraordinary you are. And if you're constantly telling yourself things that are not true because they think they will bring you success or they will push you ahead in life, the result, if that becomes long-term, is feelings of inner emptiness, because you may well get that success. Humans are amazingly powerful. Willpower is powerful. You can move mountains with willpower. We are literally capable of achieving anything. But what is the point that you get this success, you get this money, you get this popularity, you get everything you want, even the relationships, but you go to bed at night and you feel empty inside and it's not giving you that comforting, calm, inner peace? It's not worth it. There's that wonderful quote, isn't there, in the Bible, you become a noisy gong and a clashing cymbal because you've outsourced your sense of meaning to external ideas of success.
1: Well, let me bring up an example, because it's kind of interesting, because sometimes you can look at a dream and the same idea of the dream one time could be comforting and one time can bring you great sadness. And I say that because I think we've all had dreams about loved ones who have passed. Yeah. And sometimes you have those dreams and you think, oh, it was so nice to see them in that setting. But then sometimes it's stressful because in the dream you recognize they're no longer with you. And as soon as you wake up, they're going to be gone. So what about instances? Those are universal things. I think everyone has.
4: Afterlife dreams, I've had those myself as well. And I hear what you're saying, that you wake up and then for a moment, a delicious moment, it's like they're still alive, because the hallmark of afterlife dreams is they're so realistic. It's like this person has literally stepped into your heart and your head at night. And then you suddenly realize it was a dream. However, I've done a lot of writing about afterlife dreams and a lot of work with psychologists in this area, sleep and dream researchers. And I can tell you, in over 85% of cases, having an afterlife dream is actually a very comforting and healing experience. Yes, there may be sadness first, but there will be smiles following the tears, because it reminds us that somewhere, somehow, death ends a life and not a relationship, that there are continuing bonds in spirit. And that person can't be with us physically, but we can carry them with us wherever we go now. They're in our heart, they're around us. And if you believe in an afterlife, they're just a heartbeat away, because there is no concept of time in the afterlife, and that it's a gentle afterlife sign. I write a lot about afterlife signs in my heaven and angel story books. And a dream is one of the top five signs of a gentle afterlife communication, a little nudge. And the reason the spirit will often do that is because it's something that isn't going to cause alarm. Because people often say to me, well, why can't I just see them? Why can't I have a vision? You know, like in the movies, we're far too influenced by the movies. And because that's too alarming. And also it will create this longing to have them back physically. And you are still in this life for a reason. And the spirit knows that. Things happen for a reason and your time is not done. You've still got to live your precious life because life is a precious gift. So, but a little, an afterlife dream is a wonderful spiritual hug.
1: Yeah, that is interesting. You know, it could be stressful. Like I've had dreams where my mom, who's passed, I'll see her, and in my dream, the rationale would be, I must be time traveling right now because she's no longer here. So what can I say to her now before I snap back into regular time? And that could be stressful. I'm sure there's a lot of people with a lot of different questions about their dreams, and I'm happy to say we'll take some of those calls, not this hour, but next hour. Teresa, people wanted to look you up online. Where can they go?
4: Oh, thank you. I'm a very prolific author. I'm a lot of books, so warning. But you can find my Instagram handle is @TheTeresaChung. And I have a website, www.teresachung.com. And there's an H in Teresa.
1: Yep. And Cheung. And what we'll do is we'll take some more questions, comments through the email, ryanrecker@coasttocoastam.com. Thank you, Ken, for that question, and I'll see if I can get some more of them in. But we'll take some of your calls, so start thinking those for next hour on Coast to Coast AM. Don't go anywhere.

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1: Happy to be with you, and thank you for the emails. If you would like to message the show, Ryan Recker at coasttocoastam.com, and I'm sure there's some interesting dreams you've had over the course of your life, or maybe there's one that's more recent, save it. We'll take some calls with our guest, Teresa Chung, about a half hour from now. So I'm looking forward to talking more about dreams. And I do have a question about my kids' dreams. Do adult dreams and kid dreams vary in the interpretation of them? And what should we look for? Things like that. What about AI? Some people say that when it comes to artificial intelligence, maybe it's dreaming. It's hard to explain, but we're going to look into that with Teresa Chung coming

0: 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And by the way, if you're not an insider, you should become one. 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
0: Welcome back to Coast AM. If you want to email me some questions for our guest, I'll take those. Ryan Recker at coasttocoastam.com. She's a dream expert, Teresa Chung. Thank you for joining us all the way over in BBC land, which I don't know if we have any affiliates there, which I don't think we do. We do have listeners from all over the world, and there could be some streaming there as we speak. But it's the morning for you. I hope the coffee is treating you well. Let me ask you this about dreams, by the way.
6: Yeah.
0: Have you ever had a dream where you predicted the future?
6: I actually believe, and I've taken a while to get to this conclusion, that every dream is potentially precognitive. And I stress that word potential because what your dream shows you every night is a snapshot of your current mindset. And we all know, especially if you understand how manifesting works, that your mindset is what you attract. So your dream will show you your current mindset and what it is potentially going to attract if you don't change that mindset. That's why I say to people, if they wake up with dreams that they really don't like the feel of, this is a wake-up call for them to change their mindset and attract a potentially different future. But that is why deja rev is such a common thing, where you've had a dream and then a couple of days later, some aspect of that dream plays out, because often we don't change our mindset. We carry on what we're doing, and your dream will then show you something that your mindset is currently attracting. So that's how I believe dreams are precognitive, because they're showing you your mindset, and your mindset tends to be the future you attract.
0: What about when you have changes in your life and certain dreams start showing up? So let's say you have a life change, you move, or like, for example, let's say someone gives up drugs or stops smoking marijuana.
6: Yes.
0: And then a couple of weeks they have a real strange shift in their dreaming, things that weren't coming up before. So can you talk about different lifestyle changes, things that may be going on in your life and how that impacts your dreams?
6: Oh, absolutely. I mean, let's talk about relationships first. If you're going through a difficult divorce or you've started a new relationship, your dreaming mind will try to help you and offer you hints and tips every single night. Any big life stress, moving house, loss of a job, as I said, recovery from addiction, of course, your dreaming mind is going to do everything it can to try and help and heal you using your nocturnal intuition. So expect your dreams to shift when you have a waking life shift, of course, because during the day, your dreaming mind is always gathering information and data that it can serve up to you again in the night in this wonderful symbolic, artistic, poetic language to try and give you some wisdom, some insight from your soul about what you need to move forward, and also to show you areas of challenge where you really need to stop denying and repressing, and you need to dive deep and understand why these things are happening and why you have these habits which maybe aren't good for you. Your dreaming mind is trying to get to the bottom of it. It's not interested on the surface. It's trying to go right deep to your core to understand where these beliefs come from, why you have them, and then it's urging you to throw a lot of love and compassion onto that, because often when we have anxious thoughts and anxious dreams, what they're really looking for, first of all, is to be noticed, then to be understood, and then to be loved. Because often when you put love onto these difficult areas of your life, actually the fear loses its grip. I hope that makes sense. What I'm trying to say is that often difficult dreams, difficult thoughts during the day are simply a part of your soul wanting to be noticed and understood and have a conversation with it. That's all it wants. And it often, these difficult thoughts and difficult dreams formed at a time in your life as a way of to protect you in some way. And they formed with good intentions. So if you can actually think that sometimes, that when you have negative habits or whatever, they actually often start with good routines to try and protect you from a hurt or because you're feeling vulnerable in some way. And if you can actually just change your attitude towards them, put a great dose of self-awareness and self-love into the equation, often you then have an inner shift.
0: Yeah. Do you ever, this is going to sound stupid, do you ever wonder what dogs dream about when you look at them? You know, like I see them on the floor.
6: Ryan, there was a study recently over here, it was in the papers, I read about it and I loved it. They're actually dreaming about their owners. I don't know how that study worked, how they found out. Did they interview the dogs and say, but the study came to the conclusion that they believe they're dreaming of their owners, which is beautiful, isn't it? Because I do think that, dogs, animals are heaven sent, and the relationship with a beloved dog actually is kind of a mirror to your soul as well. I believe how people treat animals often says a lot about them, and I think it's beautiful because if a dog is dreaming about you, what are they dreaming? I hope it's not a nightmare.
0: I hope not either. You know, I do make fun of my dog sometimes, but in a playful way, and knowing that the dog doesn't understand what I'm saying, which is probably a good thing. But, you know, I have dreams about my old dog, and I always felt like you have one strong connection with an animal that's always going to be stronger than any other connection you've ever had with any other animal.
6: Yes.
0: And I dream about my first dog, the one that I, you know, adopted from a shelter, and I don't have any other dreams about any other animals I've ever had in my family. It's just that one dog.
6: Well, that was your soul dog. There's a beautiful belief. There's no proof of it, that actually dogs are your unborn children, and they are so eager to meet you that they rush through the wrong gate. And that explains how we have this, in the afterlife, that they're so eager to meet you that they rush through the wrong gate in excitement. They go through the animal gate. And that's why we often feel very, very nurturing and like parents to our dogs. But that particular dog, that's your soul dog. That showed you the power of unconditional love, because that is what you get with a dog. It's pure presence. I mean, dogs show us how to live. I actually believe a lot of dogs are happier than a lot of humans because they are in the moment. They are pure presence, and they show their owners absolute unconditional love. It's a wonderful boost for your self-esteem. However you feel, they are by your side. And that's why pet loss, it really does need a lot more attention from grief therapy and everything. It can sometimes, I mean, I'm ashamed to say this, but, you know, well, I shouldn't be. But, you know, losing a pet can sometimes be worse than losing a human loved one, because this pet has been with you through everything. It's like just unconditional devotion, unconditional presence. And unfortunately, we don't get that in our human relationships often. There's more of a push and a pull.
0: It's so interesting because there was a station I worked for in Indiana, and there was a legend in the region by the name of Bob Sievers, and he was on the air for decades. And one of the interesting things about this, the audience that he had, because it was, you know, back when AM radio was clear channel and you would be able to broadcast to like half the country if you're on one of these stations that didn't have to power down. And he would take calls from people who had missing dogs or cats. And the program directors would go crazy. They'd say, you got half the country listening to you, and you're talking about one lady who's missing a dog in Fort Wayne. And he said to that one lady, that dog means the world. So I'm going to do it. And wouldn't you believe he had, like, in radio terms, an 80 share with the community. It was like 80% of people that had the radio on in the morning was listening to this guy. So he understood that the human relation that you have with certain things, animals included, could mean the world to you. And I always never forgot that.
6: And also, and when you see people walking their dogs, I always think it's like they're walking their hearts, because dogs actually end up sort of mirroring their owners as well. It's just beautiful when you see people walking their dogs, because that is their heart, you know, if it's a loving relationship. Yeah. And it can be a huge blow. And dogs and cats too, and other pets, they can be with us during times of grief and heartache in a way that humans can't. I know during times in my life that the love of an animal has pulled me through some very, very difficult times. You're alone when you're with an animal, but you're not really alone, because there is this presence. They show us presence. They are there for us, and they're wildly excited. Everything we do is exciting. And what they're actually showing us is how we should actually treat ourselves. They want us, I think, our pets, to be as excited about being us as they are excited about us. They want us to feel the love that they feel for us, the joy. You know, there's nothing like coming home at the end of the day to be greeted by a dog that is ecstatic. And it just wants, that's what I think they want for us. They want us to be as joyful about life as they are, and as excited to be in our company as they are. Excited to be in our own company. They are teaching us. I mean, there's a reason it's God spelt backwards.
0: Yeah, I wish the kids were as happy to see me as the dog. And the kids normally are, but
6: they
0: not
6: love
0: like the
6: you,
0: dog.
6: But in a different
0: dogs
6: way. I think dogs are, you know, angels, earth angels sent to us. I actually believe that they are sent to be with us, to be our companions. I mean, again, this is a belief. I never say it's proof, because it's an opinion, but it's one born out. And as you say, I completely understand that radio station host. I mean, I actually have written books about animal healing, animal stories, animal dreams, afterlife experiences with animals, and the bond is utterly beautiful. And I know people whose dog is everything, and I love those people.
0: You know, and going back to dreams, and I know animals could be a part of it, but I'm guessing there's certain themes. You start to see people coming to you talking about their dreams. What are some of the most common ones that people talk to you about?
6: Well, interestingly, you mentioned ahead of the break that childhood and adult dreams are different. And actually, children dream a lot about animals. Animals appear in childhood dreams more than they they do in adults. And obviously they do, because animals are a symbol of instinct, emotion, spontaneity, creativity, everything we associate with being a child. So they're beautiful. When animals appear in your dream, it's utterly beautiful. It shows you're connecting with your inner child. But in terms of themes, there is, you know, every year they do a global dream chart. And of course, I'm all over that given my work and I do all these call-ins. But what I've found actually is over time, these dreams don't really change. It's interesting how the archetypes remain the same. The top 10 dreams are very, very rarely shift, and they're always falling, flying, being lost, being late, unable to find a bathroom, getting pregnant, snakes, spiders. Mm. These are universal ancient archetypes. And in particular, falling always lands at number one. It's rarely been knocked off its number one spot. And it was interesting, actually, I was watching the documentary on HBO, Dark Wizard, I believe, about the free climber, and how he had a precognitive dream since a child of falling. And it was incredible because it was almost like his entire life. I think it was Dean. I can't remember the name. But it was compelling documentary, Dark Wizard. And all his life, really, he was trying to overcome the fear of that dream through free climbing and becoming a human flyer. One of the most famous free climbers in America, please forgive me for not recalling the name. I believe it was Dean. And your listeners will probably be tearing their hair out who understand that. But it was a mesmerizing documentary, actually, utterly, utterly compelling. But it started with this vivid depiction of a falling dream. And we've all had that, haven't we? We've woken up in the middle of the night, heart pounding. We've been falling from a great height. And interestingly, during the pandemic, when there was all the people in their homes, falling dreams absolutely skyrocketed. And the simple reason is falling dreams means you're feeling unsupported. There's no firm ground to grab on or cushion your fall. So that is the most commonly reported dream. And there's all this superstition about that dream, that if you have that dream, that you know, it means that you're going to, somebody you love is going to die or whatever. It does not at all. It's just the dreaming mind using this very archetypal symbol of falling to say you are feeling unsupported in your waking life in some way, but hey, let's turn this into a positive. Instead of falling, you can fly or you can go with the flow. And also maybe it's time for you to start supporting yourself. And again, what your dreaming mind always wants you to do is to give yourself what you are trying to seek outside yourself.
0: Okay. You know, the flying thing's interesting. I have those flying dreams sometimes, but it's never like Superman. It's always slow and it's always not that far off the ground. It's almost like hovering more than it is flying, like in the superhero movies. What about like lucid dreaming, where sometimes people say if you really concentrate on something before you fall asleep, then you could almost force your dreams to become that? Can that actually happen?
6: Absolutely. And before it just came into my mind, Dean Potter, that is the name. Everyone will know that. I was talking about the free climber. And yes, you are hovering in your dreams rather than flying. I love that because I'm getting a sense of you. I can't see you, but I can hear your voice, so I can get a sense of you. You are kind of a very reflective person. This is what I would kind of expect when you have dream. You are very thoughtful. You are very deep. You ponder things. And your dreaming mind is kind of showing you that. I would like you, hopefully in time, to incubate a flying dream for the simple reason flying dreams are wildly entertaining. They're like having your own Netflix at night. It's wonderful because you can really go anywhere. You can go into space. You can see anything, be anything, do anything that you want to. And you do feel incredibly empowered when you have that dream. I would love more people actually to have flying dreams. It breaks my heart that 98% of our dreams, would you believe, are anxiety and draining dreams. Yeah, it's really sad. And it's getting worse, actually, because we live in very complicated times. And I'm on a mission to get more people wake up with flying dreams on their mind, because there are some happy dreams, you know, being on a beach, dancing, singing, you know, winning prizes or being who you want to be in the dream state. I'd love more people to experience that in the dream state. And before I go to lucid dreaming, I'll explain why having happier dreams is, and incubating happier dreams is so important.
0: Yeah.
6: Because your brain doesn't know the difference between when you're asleep and when you're awake. And if you can dream being happy, it's convinced that it's possible for you. And when you're convinced something is possible, it might happen. And I will talk about lucid dreaming after the break because I sense the break's coming up.
0: Yes, you hear the music. That's always our cue. But, okay, we do want to take calls from listeners. Do you want them to call in about their dreams and you can talk about them? Or what kind of calls would you like?
6: Yes, summertime and the dreaming is easy. You will be having many more dreams right now because you're having lighter sleep. And that means more REM sleep. So if you're dreaming of flying, falling, bathroom dreams are trending on TikTok right now.
0: And also dream babies. Dreams.
6: Yeah.
0: Okay. Interesting. Well, you know what? If you have any type of dream, caviar dreams even, feel free to give us a call. And our guest is Teresa Chung. Go and look her up online, Instagram, her website, and call in your dreams next hour on Coast to Coast AM.

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7: Deal. I'm Deborah Valentine, Fox News. No decision yet from President Trump on the latest peace proposal from Iran following top-level meetings at the White House. More from Fox's Alex Hogan at the White House.
8: The White House says that he met with top aides for about 2 hours in the Situation Room discussing the latest of this potential deal. The president underscoring his demand that Iran can never possess a nuclear weapon. Iran laying out its demands, with the Parliament National Security Leader saying this week. Iran wants, quote, the right to enrich uranium, possession of enriched uranium, authority over the Strait of Hormuz, and the removal of sanctions. Democrats are criticizing the administration, and they argue that this conflict is only strengthening the regime.
7: Several Americans injured in an Iranian strike on a Kuwaiti airbase. Kuwait's Ministry of Foreign Affairs posted on X that his country condemns and denounces the attack. The Department of Homeland Security says the Newark ICE facility has been secured following another night of unrest. More from Fox's Jackie Abanya. Yes.
9: Video from earlier shows police deploying tear gas and flashbangs to disperse the large crowds. Several protesters were also seen being taken into custody. The scene has since calmed and the crowds have largely dispersed. A mandatory curfew is now in effect until it's for about a half mile of Delaney Hall. It runs from 9 p.m. until 6 in the morning. Demonstrations have been growing for about a week or so amid allegations of unsafe and inhumane conditions inside the facility. The state's governor and other Democratic officials also claim they have been denied access while attempting to visit detainees.
7: Newark's Mayor Ross Baraka says that a mandatory curfew would be imposed within a half-mile radius of the Delaney Hall ICE detention facility following days of those violent protests. Violators face arrest after receiving a warning. The curfew in effect from 9 p.m. to 6 a.m. each day until further notice. 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
1: What are your dreams telling you? 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I mean, we've covered this topic before. She is, I mean, world-renowned expert in them, and she's going to take your calls this hour. If you have any questions, maybe you can't call in, feel free to email me, ryanrecker@coasttocoastam.com. And there's a lot of different people lined up right now. We just gave the phone numbers, so I'm assuming we're screening the rest, and I'm guessing the phone lines are going to get pretty jammed here. So if you get a busy signal, try calling back, but we'll try to get to as many calls as we can. 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
1: Welcome back to Coast AM. I'm Ryan Recker. 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Our guest tonight, a dream expert, Teresa Chung. And I forgot to mention this before we went to the break before. I know people like to, you know, connect with you on social media, maybe look at some of your books. Did you say you had over 100 books, Teresa?
4: Yeah, I've been writing forever in this area. I've been around for decades. It's only actually in the last 5-6 years. I used to be a very sort of invisible author in this area. It's only in the last 6 years because of the national phone ins here in the UK and BBC. And also, I have my own radio show now on UK Health Radio every week, where I actually co-host with a dream doctor from the US, to Kelly Sullivan Walden, and we have great fun talking about dreams live every week. So if people want more dream talk, do check that out. But my best way to contact me is at the Teresa Chung on Instagram, and also my website, www.teresachung.com. I do make a point when people email me about their dreams to always get back to them. It does take a while, but I just feel so honored and privileged that people are sharing their nocturnal, their night vision with me, and I want to give them some tools to help them decode it. And you have a wealth of books. I've written many books, but my most well-known book about dream work is The Dream Dictionary A to Z, which is in Barnes & Noble's on Amazon, and also a book, Dreaming of Your Future, because I co-authored a book called The Premonition Code with Dr. Julia Mossbridge, who was the science director on the telepathy tapes and was recently on Mr. Rogan's podcast for several hours talking about the reality of precognition. And I write a lot about precognitive dreaming, and it is becoming a reality.
1: That's one of the cultural differences, A to Z versus A to Z,
4: when it comes to titling. Well, that's the funny thing with my co-host Kelly. We always, a part of it is us making fun of each other, and talking about the pronunciation, because she's very, very, she's based in LA too, and we have great fun. It's the banter as well. The special relationship is strong, and I love that UK Health Radio is actually for physical and mental well-being. It was founded 12 years ago for that. So there's psychologists and doctors. And it was only recently that the founder decided that soul is so important and is bringing shows like mine in about dream work. And I think that's a real positive step for the UK, because we are a bit slow sometimes to embrace spirit.
1: Oh, no. I think we steal more from the BBC than the BBC to us. So when it comes to entertainment. Well, are you ready to take some more calls?
4: I am. I love this. I'm like a dream vampire. Feed me.
1: All right. Let's go west of the Rockies. And Zay is in Orange County, California. You're on Coast to Coast AM with Teresa Chung. Go ahead. Zay, are you there?
5: Oh.
1: Zay, hello? We might have to put Zay back on hold. That looks like an interesting call there.
4: I can hear something.
1: I did hear the phone in the background.
4: I can hear someone.
5: Hello?
4: I can hear someone. Yeah, I can hear someone. Hello? Yep.
1: Go ahead, Zay. You're on Coast to Coast.
5: We just had a quick question. We recently had a dream that God himself was crying on the earth, and everybody was so enlightened about it, but scared at the same time, and we just wanted to get the dream to explain what was that happening.
4: Oh my goodness, Zay, that's a beautiful name. Zay, is that Z-A-Y?
5: Yes,
4: love that. Yeah, well, thank you, Zay. What a profound night vision. The power of that dream, please write it down, frame it. It's like a night poem. I mean, with God, this is the highest values. It's your conscious, it's the sense of meaning. But it the next symbol is crying. Of course, that's emotional release and grief, or awareness that something important in your life urgently needs attention. I mean, your dreaming mind has gone, couldn't get higher. It's bringing in God, him or herself. So really, your dreaming mind has really, really got a powerful message for you. Earth is about the practical reality of your everyday life, relationships, work and responsibilities. But you mentioned that there was also fear. So that's anxiety about change. So putting that all together, if you were like coming to me with that dream and we were having a conversation, I would say that a part of you, say, connected to your deepest core values, feels deeply distressed right now about something happening in your real life. But as Earth is in there, it could also be what's going on in the world right now. I think it's an invitation to examine where your actions, your words, your priorities, or your circumstances right now might be out of sync with what you believe is truly important. There's some mismatch here. And you urgently need to respond to yourself first with compassion rather than avoidance. Yourself first, say, with compassion rather than avoidance of whatever is mismatched in your life. And then start looking at what's going on in the world around you and what is causing you distress. But before you go out and heal the world, heal yourself. Compassion for yourself, please. The dreaming mind's not, I mean, I would say that, you know, I have files and files of dream data of people who write to me, God dreams, and I'm looking through now, three. So you would make four. This is incredibly rare.
1: Hmm.
4: Incredibly rare.
1: Well, let me ask
4: rare.
1: This real. So it's the way that you're answering this is a very personal experience. But sometimes when people have these type of dreams, they may look at it as prophetic and it's meant to be something bigger to share with other people. Mm-hmm. So the way you're approaching it is more on a macro level, as in this was a personal thing for you. The message was for just.
4: But it's Ryan, it's become something now that is shared with a wider audience. This dream was meant to be shared. The dreaming mind used that symbol of God, the highest values, the highest ethics, the soul, spirit, conscience, for a reason. I believe that your dreaming mind knew you were going to call in for this so that people are listening and they can get the message. This dream is actually, it is about you and healing your life, but it's about everyone who's listening right now hearing the message of this dream. This dream is about you, but it's also much bigger than you.
1: Okay. Let's go to the first time caller line. And Angela is in British Columbia. Angela, you're on Coast to Coast AM with Teresa Chung. Go ahead.
6: Hi, thanks for taking my call. Glad to get through. Nice to meet you. So I've got just a couple of scenarios. I think I've decoded one. And then I have a question about another type of dream, the type of dreams I can have sometimes, and what they do during my waking time, because they come through, the dreams will come through as I'm going about my day, and they just, it's uncontrollable. It just comes in all of a sudden, right? So it's kind of like intrusive, but I don't want to put a negative on that because it's not always, because it's a bad dream. So those are my two things. But I just thought I wanted to see what you would have to say, Teresa, about decoding this, that I had a dream because my father died when I was young. I was 8 years old and mm-hmm. I've dreamt about him, right? You know, more than once, but I had one very, very significant dream at the age of 36. I mean, I'm much older than that now, but like I said, I lost them at 8, and each of us in the family had our own journeys with that loss because it was sudden, and he was young. He passed at 48 years old, right? So at 36, I had this dream that, because I'll just go back to how he died, because when he died, he wasn't with us. He was out fishing on the coast. He's a commercial fisherman. So nobody saw it. We didn't see him. He phoned us the day before it happened, which was unusual. So I think he knew he was going to die. And he made sure he wanted to speak to each one of us. And not all of us was home, but I spoke with him. And he, you know, he said, I love you, which he, you know, it was just, I remember that sticking a lot. But anyways, going back to what the family felt when the funeral came up, because it was an open casket. They were toggling whether it was the youngest child. Shall we have her view him or not? So one of the aunts said, I think we should. And so probably a smart move. Anyways, going up now to this dream I had at the age of 36, I dreamt that he was alive and that he was up in Kamloops in our Okanagan in BC here. And he had faked his death and was remarried and had four more children. And talk about the power in how that affected me. I couldn't go to work for 3 days. And physiologically, when I woke up, I was in a sweat. I mean, I was so there. Talk about one end of the spectrum, because he was apologizing. And after in my dream being so, it was so vivid and so I couldn't shake it in my waking time. But I mean, in the dream, we got through it I forgave him. So it went from one end of the spectrum for what, like, that I was so upset. And then it went to where it was forgiving. And that eventually we kind of incorporated the families together.
1: Yeah. Okay. That's very interesting. Thank you, Angela. Teresa, what do you think about that?
4: Well, bless your soul, Angela. And I love Coast to Coast AM. How did you manage this? The first caller was Zed. And now we go to A. And I believe in synchronicities and patterns. And Angela, your name, of course, means angel. It's almost like these people were meant to call in. Let's go back to your father died. I'm so sorry about that. When you were a child, 8. And then you had a dream when you're 36, because let's look at the number patterns here. That's 9. This is all these symbolism and all these patterns, because if you add 6 and 3, it's 9. So it's definitely a dream helping you revisit the past, obviously, because this is a deep trauma. You know, when a child loses a beloved father in such an unexpected way, you're going to spend a lot of your adult life tending to your inner child. Your inner child is screaming for some comfort from that deep, deep trauma. But what I feel this dream is doing, and I know it made you feel bad, and I hope what I say will change that, it's actually seeing him live a full life on the other side is a way for your father to show you that he, in spirit, is moving on. He is living a rich and full and busy life there, because whenever I've worked with mediums or people who believe they can communicate to the other side, it doesn't stop. They don't stop. They do move on. They're living their life to the full. And your father in spirit now feels you are ready to do the same in your life. I mean, it doesn't actually mean that he's married in spirit or someone else. It's just using the symbol of a marriage and children. Think of them symbolically, not literally. Children are new possibilities and new beginnings, new chapters. And your father is sending you this powerful symbol. He knows in spirit that this is going to cause you a lot of thought, a lot of confusion. But he's doing this because it's like the shock treatment. He wants you to know he is fine. He is watching over you. He's never left you. He's alive in your heart. His life in spirit is rich and full, because by all accounts in spirit, the learning goes on. Our learning doesn't stop with this life. It goes on and on and on. And he wants exactly the same for you. He wants you to just carry that sense of new chapters, new beginnings, new possibility, and joy and celebration into your life right now. That isn't easy, because you still got this deep hurt to process from being a child. But I do think he waited until we reached the figure 9. You add them together, 6 and 3, yeah, to show, move on, the next chapter. Okay. I want that for you, Angela, because you are an earth angel. That's the name he gave you, him and your mother, angel. He's an angel now in spirit. You need to be an angel on earth and live your life, your precious life, to the full.
1: Okay, let's see if we can get another caller in. Ramona is in Tacoma, Washington. Ramona, you're on with Teresa Chung on Coast to Coast AM. Go ahead.
7: Hi, Ryan and Teresa. Thank you for taking my call. So the first question, I'll make it really quick. So the first question is, lately I've been having very vivid dreams to the point where when I'm waking up from those dreams, I'm feeling like it's actually happening, but I can't remember them throughout the day. what's the best thing? Is it to write it down, like right as I wake up? Or
4: I love this, because I also love the symbolism of names, and your name, I'm sure if you've studied it, you know, go to the symbolic roots of your names. Ween means counsel, protector, wise protector. And I love that you phoned in. I'm just loving the names here, Zay, Angela, Ramona. But you are having vivid dreams, but you wake up and you can't remember them. Is that what you're saying?
7: Like I can remember and recount that. But like, say like an hour later, I can't recall anything, because it's just, I have to recall.
4: Right, okay, okay. What you need to do, this is just basic dream work 101. The moment you wake up in the morning, can you please not leap straight out of bed? Can you just keep still for about 90 seconds, absolutely still in the position you woke up in, with your eyes closed? Because even opening your eyes, research shows that opening your eyes, blinking, even redirects the brain to the waking world and conscious activity. Because remember, you're between worlds in that early morning state. You are leaving the world of the unconscious, which is the world of your intuition, your soul, if you believe in that, and you are transitioning into the waking world, which is all about ego, activity, doing, practicality. But that precious liminal state when you wake up, it's possible that immediately when you wake up, first of all, your thoughts are going to the day ahead. And what you have to do, many of us are guilty of that, myself included. I have to train myself not to. And I tell people that first minute when you wake up is absolutely crucial, not just for dream recall, but actually for setting the tone for your day, because your brain is really moldable and receptive then. So if you do wake up, as well as recalling your dreams, flood your heart and your mind and your body with feelings of gratitude and love for yourself and excitement about the day ahead. Try and get over this default negative wiring we have of waking up a bit paranoid and anxious. So how you're waking up could be a problem. And also, if you use an alarm clock, that is the enemy of dream recall. and actually it is, because it's too sudden a transition. We need to linger a bit more in that delicious liminal state, because that's when most dream recall comes. But your dreamy mind, knowing Ramona with your name, wisdom, during the day, your dreamy mind is going to filter through because it's got a lot it wants to tell you and it's a bit frustrated. That's why it pops in through the day. It'll probably pop in through the day. It's trying to get the message across to you. Please write down your dreams on waking. Please write them down. They have important things to say. So immediately when dream memory comes in the morning, write it down. You will forget. Trust me, you will forget. Dreams are too fragile and delicate. They can't survive the real world. They need to be written down immediately. So stay still on waking. Avoid an alarm
1: clock. There we go.
4: And your dream just real quick, will improve.
1: I know we don't have time to take another call right now, but just one quick email. Someone wants to know if they go to sleep with the TV or radio on, does that mess with your dreams?
4: Well, actually, it can. It depends on the person you are. If you're very highly sensitive, it can lead to nightmares if what you've watched is very disturbing. But actually, your dreaming mind will sometimes use what's on the TV and feed it into your dreams. But I would not advise that, because if you watch screens at night, it will stop you sleeping healthily. And you do need a good night's sleep to dream. Often it keeps you awake having screens on.
1: Well,
4: you know, that's causes insomnia.
1: Let's take some more calls after the break, and I know we're coming up to it. Teresa Chung is our guest, and we'll take some more calls, your calls about dreams, next on Coast to Coast AM.
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1: So happy to be with you, and we're going to try to get through as many phone calls as we can. 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I'll see if we can get to some more of those, and I have a few here that are lingering. By the way, we're coming up on an Emerging Artist Weekend, the first Sunday of every month. So the first Sunday would be next Sunday. 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We have a little submission form on there. 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I think that a lot of people enjoy hearing the musical creations of the very creative people of this radio program. 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All right, Teresa Chung is our guest, and she is a dream expert. And let's talk more dreams with her next on Coast to Coast AM.

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5: 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Teresa Chung is our guest here tonight, and we're talking dreams. We got a lot of people waiting to talk to you, so let's try to get through a few more phone calls, Teresa, if you're ready to take those.
6: Absolutely. And Ryan, did you know it's blue moon as well at the moment? So it's perfect time for a call in, isn't it? Because the blue moon is all about heightened intuition, and it's a powerful time for manifesting and to reset your life and let go of old habits. Couldn't be a better time to talk about dream work.
5: Oh, interesting. Okay. Let's go east of the Rockies, and Nancy is in Boston. You're on Coast to Coast AM with Teresa Chung. Go ahead.
7: Hi, thank you. I've had one precognitive dream in my life when I was about 15. I dreamt a neighbor had fallen in a small space and couldn't get up, and when I called the house the next day, that's what had happened. He had fallen in the bathroom, couldn't get up. But I used to dream an awful lot when I was a kid, and I used to dream I could hover, not fly. I would hover. And then I stopped dreaming for a long, long time, about 15 years, and I just started again. But the dream I had recently was very depressing. I kept dreaming about a plane crashing into the ocean. I couldn't shake the idea of it. So I just don't understand what I'm doing with my dreams.
6: I do. May I jump in? May I have your name again? Sorry, I didn't catch it.
7: Nancy.
6: Nancy, beautiful name. I love the power of a name. Sometimes, you know, messages are hidden in our names, so go and research the symbolism of your name. Ryan, I believe yours is noble. Noble intention, oh. King. Okay. But anyway, Nancy, first of all, your precognitive dream. Thank you for highlighting that, because dreams are potentially precognitive. And I would urge anyone who has a dream about a neighbor or a friend or a loved one falling or anything like that happening to maybe just message them the next day and say, hey, I dreamt about you. Are you okay? There's no harm done. There's no harm done at all. And actually, people feel very flattered when you say that they dreamt about you. It could be something symbolic, that, you know, a change of mindset. It could not be literal. But occasionally, as I said, dreams are so mysterious, they defy a hardcore set of rules. So I love the fact that you have had a potentially precognitive dream that actually did play out. Treasure that. And I love the fact also that you are dreaming again after hovering for many years. You are flying again in your dreams, quite literally with a plane. Now, let's look at the symbolism of that. A plane is all about ambitions and the direction your life is heading in. Actually, this is a dream decoding tip. Anytime a vehicle like a car or a plane or a train appears in your dreams, it's about the direction you're taking in life and where you're heading. So look at the direction of the dream vehicle. But you're in the sky. This is flight. This is aspiration, transition, and progress. I'm not sure why such a dream should panic you. Of course, you will say, well, the plane crashes. It crashes into the sea. And crashes in dreams are always fear of failure, imposter syndrome, loss of control, disappointment, and the fear of change. But change in life is the only thing that doesn't change. It's the only constant. We should, all of us fear change so much, but actually we should celebrate it because change is life. But your plane is crashing into the ocean. That's wonderful because the ocean is a symbol of creativity, mystery, wild intuition. So your change of direction is actually you're diving deep beneath the surface for deeper meaning. I would actually be very happy about this dream. I want you to close your eyes at some point today, revisit that dream, and when your plane, and go back into the dream in your mind's eye, when the plane goes in the ocean, I want you to imagine that you grow fins and you're swimming in the ocean and it's joyful experience. Rescripting your dreams actually in the waking daydream state is very, very powerful thing to do. A lot of the people don't realize that. And I would encourage children who have nightmares, parents who are worried about their children waking up with nightmares, to get their children to do that in their waking life, to go back into the nightmare scenario and then sit in the director's seat and re-script the dream, because this will show you a very important truth. Dreams don't happen to you. They are created by you. They are all about you and they are for you. And if you understand that you can actually direct your dreams, we didn't touch on lucid dreaming, which is the way to do that. You can actually direct your dreams. This dream isn't happening to you. It's happening for you because it has a message. You are crashing into the ocean for a reason in that dream, because the ocean, what lies beneath, the mystery there in the darkness, because the darkness is where everything grows, is what you need to embrace. And please, Nancy, don't fear change. Change, as I say, is the only thing in life that doesn't change. And a lot of us try to cling on to situations, relationships, mindsets that have been fine when they happened, but they've now outgrown their purpose. You need to shed skins. Change is very important for your personal and spiritual growth. And your name, Nancy, I just looked it up as I was talking. It means grace. It means favored. So you are the favored one. Just go and celebrate your name. What a beautiful name to be called Grace and Favor. Yeah?
5: It's wonderful. Let's take another call on the wild card line. Jim is in Alberta, Canada. Jim, you're on Coast to Coast AM. Go ahead.
8: Hey, Ryan, Teresa. Yeah, it's Tim in Alberta. Boy, Teresa, I hope you're sitting down because synchronicity just hit. Two callers ago, died with a fisherman. The lady, the last caller, plane crashing in the ocean. A year and a half ago, on Coast to Coast, Nick Begage from Alaska was on the show. And his dad went missing. It was a senator who went missing on a flight from Anchorage to Juneau in 1972. And it was never found. So it was either in the mountains or the ocean, crashed in one of those places. But so that night, before I went to bed, I wrote a little note on my bedroom wall beside my pillow. I just said, I identified the aircraft number, people aboard. I said, ask simply, is this aircraft in the water or is it on land? And I had a dream that night. I don't have to close my eyes a year and a half ago. I was standing on the ocean. Looking around, I saw some features. And a creek and some stuff. And I'm just saying stuff for now. I know what it was because I actually worked with that stuff. But anyways, because of that stuff, I did a Google search with a question. If the question said yes, and then I looked through it Google Earth, and OMG, I zoomed in, and I saw exactly where I was standing, beside the creek, the mountain, all of this. So I guess that's an answer to my dream, but maybe this summer we can get some Alaskans. I don't want to disclose the location, and coast to coast, and maybe we can just look in that area.
6: Oh, my word. I mean, I'm just homing in on the symbol of the creek as well, because that's not like an ocean, which is more sort of overwhelming. It tends towards to pour more patience and gradual healing, I would suggest, learning to go with the flow rather than forcing outcomes. But the synchronicities. And is your name Jim or Tim? I couldn't quite hear.
8: It's Tim.
6: Timothy, oh, I'm so glad. That means valued by God. Again, look to your name. It means valued by on high. Again, I believe you were meant to call in, and I love the synchronicity of the ocean dream that you're mentioning. You are clearly highly precognitive, highly visionary. Please write down your dreams. Please keep believing in their power to heal you from the inside out and point you in the right direction. The only thing with your dream that is immediately coming out to me is that this is more a slow burn thing rather than a sudden revelation. I would say patience, more gradual, moving from one phase of life to another with more consideration and more diligence and just more slow. Be the tortoise, not the hare, if you know that fable. The tortoise won the race in the end. Everyone thought the hare would win, but the tortoise took it slow and got to smell the roses along the way. That's what's coming across to me. I hope that's helpful.
5: Okay, very good. Let's go to the first-time caller line. And Terry is in Ontario, Canada. We have a lot of Canadian callers into the show tonight. Yay. Terry, you're on Coast to Coast AM. Go ahead.
9: Hi, I was calling. This is my first time calling, a long time listener. But tonight just really touched base. The dream that I keep having, it really upsets me. I have a dream that like a close family member, I walk up and I can see them that they have passed on. Like they'll be in the casket and stuff laid out. And this person would still be alive at the time. But within 1 to 2 weeks from me having these dreams, that family member or close friend does pass away. And it's always really bothered me. And I don't know why I have these dreams and why it's like it's a prerequisite of something that is going to happen.
6: Oh, Terry, I'm so glad you called in. And also I love again, the synchronicity, because I'm Teresa and they share the same name root. And we are the workers, the harvesters. We bring things to harvest. And you are closing this call in a sublime way, talking about your precognitive dreaming mind. I know this scares you. So you're thinking if I have a dream, it's going to play out. But I want you to know that there's nothing you can do. This is not your fault if the dream of someone you care about in a casket plays out. All you can do is be aware that this is a potential future. I mean, it is a potential future for all of us, you know, being in a casket one day. So please don't fear that. Don't think there's anything wrong with you. Actually, there's everything right with you. Your dreaming mind is super sensitive, super telepathic, super empathetic. You are a dreaming being having a human experience. So please don't fear these dreams. I know they may make you sad sometimes, but death is as much a part of life as everything else. We all must pass. This too must pass. But please write down your dreams and actually see when they haven't been precognitive, because sometimes you'll have had a dream and it hasn't played out. I want you to start working like a dream detective and to go through your dream journal and actually see when it played out, because you've probably honing in on those times when it did. But I'm sure you've had other dreams of people who've passed on and they didn't in waking life, or things happening and they didn't play out, and you've just homed in on the sort of like the psychic hits, as it were. And I'd like you to try and see if you can find some common factors, some common symbols that appear, and start becoming a dream detective for your own dreams. It's fascinating. You will realize how endlessly fascinating your dreaming mind is. And everyone listening, I would love that everybody could think of themselves as a detective of their own dreams. Dreams are kind of like a mystery waiting for you to go in there and find the hidden clues, the emotional breadcrumbs, the symbolic DNA, and be like a detective. And when you have that approach to your dreams, this sort of magical, curious, self-aware, compassionate approach to your dreams, guess what happens? It has a knock-on effect in your waking life, because you suddenly start, and I found that actually in my waking life, I start interpreting everything like a dream. You've probably heard with these call-ins, I'm looking for patterns and synchronicities and symbols, meanings behind names. And you start applying that magical approach to life, to your dream work, to your waking life, and you begin to realize that we are in a kind of a waking dream, and both are real. Both have so much to show us and reveal to us night after night, day after day. And we are a soul 24/7. People think sometimes when they fall asleep and dream that they switch off, stop being you. You don't. You carry on being you. You're just in a different state of consciousness. And the problem with dream work is a lot of people don't understand the language of their unconscious. So I would urge everyone, check out my Dream Dictionary A to Z if you're interested in dream decoding, where you will start to learn the universal archetypal language of dream work. But an important caveat here, and I must say this, your personal response to a dream symbol matters more than the universal. I can only give you the universal and my perspective archetypal from my decades of dream research. And that's good for kickstarting symbolic thinking. But the best dream decoder and the best dream book you will ever read is the one you write yourself every night, that dream journal. It's magic. Put it beside your bed tonight or when you go to sleep, everyone listening, so that it's the last thing you see. That's like a subliminal clue. And then it's the first thing you see when you wake up. And write down whatever's on your mind. And if no symbols or stories appear, and they don't always do, poor dream recall happens to us all, write down how you feel, because emotion is the language of dreams. And how you feel actually will have been the result of a dream you've had. It will have been the emotional backdrop.
5: Okay, well, we only have a couple more minutes here. I don't know if we have time for another call. If we make this super quick, Tim in Golden Valley.
6: Sorry.
5: Oh, you know what? That's an interesting thing, because the whole AI thing, I meant to talk to you about the AI. They say AI dreams. It's a weird thing. Maybe in a minute here. What's your thought on AI?
6: AI, well, it's mirroring us. It's mirroring our creativity. It's learning from us all the time. But the big question is, can machines dream? Well, they don't have emotions, so they can't yet. They're learning how to mimic emotions. They can only dream in data because they're mirroring our state, you know. So don't panic. But, you know, who knows? One day, if they do learn how to dream, that means they've kind of unlocked the mystery and the secret of life. AI, there's a lot of fear. Actually, what AI is doing is it's pushing us to be more human, because we're trying to differentiate ourselves. It's a bit like a race, because AI is so clever and so logical and learning from us. But what it's actually doing at the same time, it's pushing us to find, well, what would be the really human content here? What is something that an AI couldn't put in that only a human can? And I think that's positive, because it's making us dig deep right to our soul and our heart and invest in whatever we do in our work. The human factor, we're really thinking more about what it is to be human, to differentiate ourselves. So for me, that's positive. And of course, dreams are very human.
5: I'll tell you, these nights, they go by so fast, and I feel like we can keep going. But Teresa Chung, thank you so much for joining us. Again, what's the website address?
6: www.teresachung.com, at the Teresa Chung on Instagram, and you can also hear me weekly live on UK Health Radio, The Healing Power of Your Dreams.
5: Thank you so much. I know there's a lot of listeners that got a lot out of this. I got a lot out of this. Teresa, thank you so much again, and I'm sure people will be messaging you. And we got a lot of people that called in that didn't get a chance, and I understand, and I'm sorry, but go look her up online, and maybe you'll get another chance here in the future. Well, so many people to thank, and Adam Thompson, Gina Salvetti, Stephanie Smith, Michael Cosio, Donna Walker, Dan Galanti, Tom Danheiser, Sue Trakis, Bill May, Sean Latasseur, Lex Lonehood, my mentor, Phil Tower, and of course, the legends that make this all possible, George Norrie, Art Bell, and you for listening. I'm Ryan Recker for Coast to Coast AM. I hope to talk to you again tomorrow night. We'll see you soon.

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5: The temperature is lowered. I'm Chris DeMeo, Fox News. Anti-ICE protesters are continuing outside of the Delaney Hall detention facility in Newark, New Jersey, but demonstrations have eased a bit. Fox's Steve Harrigan is there and says things have changed when state police started getting involved.
6: The police are being engaged, they're being called to, but there's not the threats or the real serious agitation that happens whenever an ICE agent appears. So a slight shift in tone. It was Newark police out in front last night as well, and there was violence overnight. The police marched first with ballistic shields. They were followed by officers on horseback. They had to release chemical irritants, tear gas, and flashbang grenades in order to clear the street. That took about half an hour, 45 minutes of really a back and forth combat.
5: And New Jersey Governor Mikey Sherrill ordered state police to start taking over security. There were six arrests on Friday night. President Trump's still considering a peace deal between the U.S. and Iran to extend the ceasefire.
7: I'm in no hurry. I'd like to say I'm in a hurry because, you know, gasoline prices are going to come tumbling down. But if you're going to be in a hurry, you're not going to make a good deal. And slowly but surely, we're getting, I think, what we want. And if we don't get what we want, we're going to end it a different way.
5: The president on Fox's My View with Lara Trump.
8: Much of the world still waiting to see if President Trump will accept a tentative agreement to end the U.S. war with Iran. Mr. Trump was briefed on the latest proposal in the Situation Room. Now, the deal would reportedly reopen the Strait of Hormuz and ease U.S. restrictions on Iranian ports and frozen assets. It would also give negotiators 60 days to iron out a longer-term agreement on Iran's nuclear program and enriched uranium stockpile. Defense Secretary Pete Hegseth says the U.S. is ready to resume military action if needed.
5: Fox's Jackie Ibanez. 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

0: from the Great Lakes on the other side of Erie. I'm Ryan Recker, your host tonight on Coast to Coast AM, and we have a big show for you. Michelle Freed is a remote viewer, connects to the beyond with her remote viewing. She can look at past lives. That'll be an interesting one. I'm curious how the open lines will go in the second half of the interview. Also on the show tonight is Teresa Chung. We'll talk about dreams and nightmares and the signs of the afterlife. We have a lot to get to. And if you want to reach me at any time, feel free to give me an email, ryanrecker@coasttocoastam.com. And there's so many things going on in the world today. It's been a few weeks since I've hosted, and there's been a lot of news since then. NASA's going to be building a moon base. How do I sign up to be the first broadcaster on the moon? If they set up a moon radio station, don't you think Coast to Coast AM should be the show that it broadcasts? I think it should be. Anyone else experience these shockwaves this week? South Carolina on Thursday nights, I think, was the first I heard of it. And it would have been maybe 5 p.m. local time there on Thursday. And everyone said, what were those booms? Where did they come from? Why are we hearing them? And then today I go on social media on Twitter. I'm on there at Ryan Recker if you want to look me up. And they're saying in the Boston area, Rhode Island, there's more booms. What was that shaking? It doesn't seem like an explosion. What is going on? And to have just within a couple of days, a couple of these shockwaves hit, and they're talking about meteors, something probably breaking up in the atmosphere. I get it. And that's a very likely scenario. Maybe the takeaway that I have is that if there was a big one, we're talking Armageddon style coming down, and they knew about it, they wouldn't tell you. It just makes me wonder, how did they not know if something is that big and can get into our atmosphere? Someone had to have noticed something and said nothing. So if the big one is coming, you're going to, how are you going to find out about it? After it hits, that's when you're going to find out about it, unfortunately. Michelle Freed is our guest. She's a remote viewer. I'm looking forward to having a conversation with her on Coast to Coast AM. Don't go anywhere.
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0: Hey, welcome back to Coast AM. I'm Ryan Recker. Joining us now is a remote viewer and an instructor, Michelle Freed. Welcome to the show.
3: Thank you. It's good to be here. Hi, Ryan. One thing I wanted to bring up is if there is a moon base and you will be the first host, I want to be the first guest.
0: Great. Okay. If we're putting in the request now, because I think we may have to notify NASA we're interested. It takes a long time for the government to do anything. So
3: yeah, I agree.
0: I think Coast to Coast will be around by the time it finally is made. And I hope I'm still around by the time it's still made. Michelle, I have to guess when you tell people you're a remote viewer, people find out you're a remote viewer. A lot of people probably have the same reaction, which is, how come you just don't go out and solve all the mysteries of the world? Can't you just solve crimes all day? Help people out. And I know it's not how it works, but I got to imagine that's like the first thing people want to know.
3: Yeah, that's very true. And I had a discussion with Joe McMonagle. I'm sure you've heard of him.
0: Sure.
3: And he said to me, if you want to be a world-class remote viewer, then you have to give up what it is to be human. Mm. And I was just like, what? What are you saying? And basically what he meant by that was that if we have our left brain and our right brain operating in our heads, and the left brain is looking at all the patterns and is associated with perception and how we see the world and how different people wear different glasses and see it from a different perspective. And the right brain, which I call the subconscious, is responsible for basically feeling around the world, which that doesn't get dirty because you feel what you feel and it's most accurate. And most of us cannot balance the left and the right because we need the left to exist. In my classes that I teach, we have a little exercise where we imagine a gauge and we use a visualization of a gauge. And what we do is like turn the knob down the left brain when we're going to remote view and turn up the right brain. And then like if you're doing your taxes, you turn up your left brain and turn down your right brain. And that seems to help a lot of people kind of, you know, do that, but we still have not perfected it. But I think over time, our minds will be more open. Our minds will learn communication between the left and the right brain and be able to be more accurate. But if you look at ARV, associative remote viewing, where they're looking at binary targets, that they are starting to collect statistics on it, and they are doing really well. They could be up to 90%, 72% hit rate on things. And by the way, before we move on, I just wanted to, we lost a remote viewer, Marty Rosenblatt, and he had contributed so much to the remote viewing world, and he passed away last night. And it's just, you know, kind of sad to lose these guys, and because they really laid the foundation for us. So I just wanted to say that.
0: I'm sorry to hear that. I'm glad that we're able to give him some recognition here tonight. So ButterflyEffectCenter.com, and you mentioned some of your classes and things like that. When you talk about remote viewing, what are you accessing? Because some people wonder, is it a real-time thing? Are you able to look at something as it's happening anywhere in the world? Some people would say in the universe. But are you able to do that, or is it more or less you're getting a sense of something that could have happened or could happen in the future?
3: Well, everything is set up in a protocol. So there's a kind of remote viewing that I unofficially named intuitive remote viewing. And then the other remote viewing, which I do, which was I guess, started through the military, and it's more of a protocol, and you go through phases, and you have pen and paper and things like that. The intuitive remote viewing would be, for example, if somebody said, oh, I wonder what my sister is doing right now. And then they kind of tune in and they can kind of report what images they're getting or what hits in their mind that they're getting. In remote viewing or controlled remote viewing, we have a process that we follow. And part of that process is that we set it up almost like a scientific project. It comes from the military, of course. So everything has to be, you know, T's crossed and I's dotted. And so we start with an intention or the secret question, which is something that the viewer has no clue what it is. And that's mm-hmm. when you put a specific cue for them. So for example, say we're looking for a missing person. The secret question would be sketch and describe the current location of so-and-so, or sketch and describe the current condition of so-and-so. And that way you're talking about current. So when they're sitting and doing their session, they're tuning into the current time. But you can also do other things where you can say, go back to the past and on a specific date or something like that, and describe the pyramids or just about anything. So you can actually move back and forward in time. We also use a timeline. So if we're looking at a specific event, we can look at before the event, the actual event, and then after the event.
0: Okay. I don't want you to take this the wrong way. Are drugs ever involved in, I can say this on different levels. You can look at it as coffee, for example. If you're heavily caffeinated, does that help? Mm-hmm. Or does it go even further because you hear about some of the government programs and how they may have induced some viewers to try to get more vivid reaction? So when you do it, or the people that you know do it, are you trying to be completely sober of the body and mind, or do you need a little bit of a stimulant perhaps to get things going?
3: Yeah, so I will tell you with this kind of a little story or an experiment. I love to experiment. I'll come up with an idea in my mind and go, hey, let's try it. So I was actually at Monroe Institute, and I don't know if you've ever been there or know anything about it, but they're basically teaching you outer body experiences and things like that. It's a week course, and I felt very lightheaded all the time. I had a feeling that, you know, when you're in a new place, you just feel like you're kind of out of it a little bit because everything's overwhelming. Mm-hmm. I'm sure you felt like that before. And I wondered, when you remote view, are you grounded or are you out of your body when you're remote viewing? So we had a person there that did, something called muscle testing, which I'm a little skeptical about it, but I wasn't really sure much about it. But what she did was we decided to set up an experiment where she tests our muscles before and after we do a session. And so she had us lay down on the ground, and she did her thing, and she said, yeah, you're out of your body. And we're like, okay. So we go and we do our thing, and then we go and lay down again. And she's like, oh, you guys are grounded. And I was really surprised, because I thought for sure when you're remote viewing, you would be out of your body, because sometimes we're bilocating, you know, we're projecting our subconscious to a location. And so I'm like, wow, that really surprised me. I didn't realize we were grounded. But I know that there are people out there that have experimented with probably cannabis and other things. And I don't think that they were really successful with it. There is a method of remote viewing, like it's called extended remote viewing, where you're not necessarily sitting with pen and paper. You're kind of in a deep trance and you have a monitor that kind of guides you through the session. That maybe being on something might help with that. But in my experience, I would never want to take anything. I want to be grounded.
0: Okay. What about like in the TV show Stranger Things, where she goes into a pod with salt water? So can the atmosphere really heavily help you or hurt you depending on where you are?
3: Well, the idea of it was that it's a deprivation tank. So,
0: right.
3: So I've been part of an experiment at Virginia State where, you know, they put those caps on your head and they're testing your brain while you're remote viewing. And sure. They stuck us in a Faraday cage. And so what they're doing is they want you in a, like, if you can be in the purest state, where there's no noise coming in. Plus, your training is actually teaching you not to get in your own way. Because like I said in the beginning, our left brain wants to pull us in a familiar direction. And we have to kind of retrain the way our brain works and focus on what do things feel like? What do I sense? And so a lot of times throughout the session, we train our students to say, what do I hear? What do I taste? What do I smell? What does this feel like? And so when you have no light and no, you know, everything, sound and everything is gone, I think you can focus better.
0: Okay. Michelle Fried is our guest here. What kind of success stories have you had remote viewing? Do any come to mind that you'd like to share as in, wow, that is what you would like to accomplish every time?
3: Yeah, I do actually have something that happened recently. And it is, it just reinforces my mission, I want the police department and detectives and everyone to call us first. Not as a last resort. And, you know, I think police departments are starting to become a little more open, 'cause I know that they won't advertise it, but I do know that they hire psychics and things like that. And recently I was in Oklahoma with some friends, that are ex-state troopers and, one is ex-SWAT, and they are also remote viewers, and they asked us if we wanted to, get certified in statement analysis, which I thought would be a really good skill to have with remote viewing. So we were really happy to do that. And the cops, we were learning along with the cops, and they asked if we could, you know, come in the next day and tell us a little bit about remote viewing. So I put together a real quick 1-hour PowerPoint, and I had to make sure that when I speak with them, I speak in their language, because I didn't want them to get turned off by me saying, you know, psychic or woo-woo or anything like that. So I just kind of spoke in terms of, you know, your gut feeling or your intuition. Mm-hmm. Because they could relate to that, and it was a good way for us to be on the same page. So they took to it real well, and we did a little fun game, and they did great. And so recently we were there, and we were just visiting these friends, and we get a phone call, emergency phone call from the police department, saying we have a missing person. And so we all just dropped what we were doing and got to work, grabbed paper. We didn't know anything. We just knew it was a missing person. And so we did our thing, handed in all our sessions. And our sessions actually helped them find this guy who had written a suicide note. And we found him just in time. They had to that he was a fellow, I think he was in the military at some point, so it may have been connected to PTSD or something. And so the police were able to kind of talk him down, and we feel like we had in some small way helped to save his life, and now he can get the help he needs. So we do that lots of times. It's not just a one-time thing, but a lot of times we help, and a lot of times to me, it is a success if we find, you know, unfortunately a body, because it brings closure to people.
0: Wow. So in instances like that, the police will come to you with information, and you were mentioning it before. They don't give you a lot of details. They want to try to see if what you're doing is honest. Are they kind of testing you in a way when they come to you?
3: Sometimes they do. And this is an area that a lot of remote viewers go back and forth on, whether you should be completely blind to the target or not. And I am kind of in the middle of that, because number one, I'm from the belief that everybody can remote view, and that we don't need to prove that we're psychic or this is really happening, because we have so much evidence written in paper, dated. We have a ton of evidence. So in my opinion, we don't really need to, prove it anymore. What I think is important is that we, understand that other people do need that. But a lot of the police and detectives, they need this information as quick as possible. And sometimes remote viewing, we would be stuck describing something that they already know about the case. And so taking a shortcut to the parts that they don't know, a very well-trained, remote viewer that can separate their biases would do really well with that, because then they're not wasting time describing something they already know.
0: Wow. So you think I could even remote view if I tried?
3: Absolutely. Absolutely.
0: Really? Well, I'm sure there's people here. Well, maybe after the break, you can teach me a technique to test it out. I think there's a lot of people here that may have tried and failed. Maybe they were doing it wrong. Maybe they just didn't try hard enough. Maybe they didn't try long enough. Maybe if they would have kept going down that path. Our guest here is Michelle Freed. And if you have a question for Michelle, she'll take some of your questions in the next hour. But if you want to email me, ryanrecker@coasttocoastam.com. Michelle Freed, you can find her online, butterflyeffectcenter.com. And perhaps maybe you want to learn some techniques for yourself or take a class. That'd be a good place to start. I'm Ryan Recker. This is Coast to Coast AM. Don't go anywhere.

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1: 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Remote viewer and instructor Michelle Freed is our guest here, and if you would like to ask Michelle a question, feel free to do that next hour by calling in, or if you want to email me, you can do it that way too. And she said that anyone can remote view. How can I remote view? How could you remote view? Maybe we'll ask Michelle about that if she can give me some tips. I don't know if I'll be successful. It's worth a try. The problem I run into is that I am not committed to it. So I'm guessing there is a certain amount of commitment where you just have to keep going, keep trying until you can figure it out. And I don't know if I have that in me, honestly. So maybe there's some shortcuts, which I'm guessing there's not, but we'll talk to Michelle about that. If you haven't been to the Paranormal Podcast Network lately, maybe you should. 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

0: 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I'm Ryan Recker. If you want to email me, ryanrecker@coasttocoastam.com. Remote viewer and instructor, Michelle Freed, joining us. And Michelle, before the break, you said anyone can remote view. How can I remote view? And let's just say this. If you were to give me some tips and ways to see if I'm capable of doing this, how could you tell someone listening tonight wouldn't use those same tips for evil as opposed to good, as in they would use it to invade someone's privacy or learn secrets that weren't meant for them? So it seems like if anyone can do it, it also opens up the door for anyone to do it wrong.
1: Oh, that's a good point. So in my class, we talk a lot about the ethics of it, just like any other kind of psychic modalities or even Reiki or anything. You always need to ask permission, things like that. But there are exceptions to that, like if it's somebody in the public eye or something like that, you know, there's a little leeway for that. In terms of like tips, the one thing that I will say, because it's actually a 6-week course and it gets very into things, but a couple things that I can tell you is the first thing is that when people come to my class, their expectation is that if I tell them that you're going to remote view a photo that I'm going to show you after you're done with your session, and they are going to expect to see that actual photo. So it doesn't work that way. It comes in bits and pieces, because what we're doing is breaking down information into, because we want to separate from that perception or subjectiveness. Is that a word? I don't know, but subjective. I make up words all the time. So basically we want to steer away from that. And again, that's when Joe said it's giving up, you know, what it is to be human. And so on our way doing that, it's like a martial art. A lot of people use that. It's, you keep practicing. And when you get your feedback, you learn, oh, I see where my mind was trying to direct me in a different way. And I'll give you an example. In 2019, we were hired by Homeland Security, and they, we didn't know, number one, that it was Homeland Security, and number two, we didn't know what the target was. But I can tell you now, because now I know. But so it was Homeland Security, and they wanted to know the top threats of the 2020 Olympics. So we were looking at this a whole year before. So we were reaching into the future. So again, this answers your question that you can go into the future. And we were doing a session and following our protocol. And when I first jumped into the session, I was kind of getting a land and water face, land and water together, interface. And then I was getting some kind of, it didn't feel like an explosion or anything like that. It just seemed like chaos, like debris everywhere, and maybe it was weather. I didn't know. I didn't want to make an assumption or anything. So I just kind of reported what was coming to me. And that's one of the, another skill that, I would tell you is that when you get into the zone, that you keep your analytical mind away and you just report whatever comes to you, even if it's the craziest, wackiest thing, you just put it on paper. People start filtering these things out because they're like, no, I wouldn't be that. No, you don't want to do that at all. You just want to report everything. My session started going into another direction where it was talking about computers and a computer virus and all that stuff. And so the next years. Oh, so we turned in our sessions because it was a year before we wouldn't get feedback, right? So we just waited. And then in 20, probably 2021, I was in the kitchen doing my dishes and I was like, wait, whatever happened with that session on the Olympics? And then I realized, wait a minute, I said in my session it was a computer virus, but one of the things that held up the Olympics was a virus. It just wasn't a computer virus. And so I learned, like, I made an assumption because it was the furthest thing from my mind. Who would have thought in 2019 that there would be, you know, a virus or something like that?
0: Pandemic, yeah.
1: Exactly.
0: You know, when you mentioned too analytic, that's the problem I think I would run into, because I'm a very analytic mind, and it's to a fault where someone will say, what's your favorite food? And I'll have to think, okay, now I need to really sit down and figure this out. Right. As opposed to just saying whatever comes top of mind. So trying to get this out, as in put the analytic side away and just let it flow. I don't know if that barrier is so high that it would take me too long to write down anything productive. I feel like this would almost be a non-starter for me. So how long does it normally take? Like, when you get into this zone, you get into this process, you have a pen and paper and you're trying to focus on something. Do you just immediately start writing things down, or does it take some time to get into it?
1: Yeah, because the way that it's set up, it's set up in a way where you have to write something down. So the first thing I wanted to address with the analytical mind is, welcome to my world. When I first learned, right now I call myself a recovering perfectionist, because everything always had to be perfect, and everybody in the remote viewing world would like make fun of me and said, oh, Michelle has to have a nice little bow on her sessions, and, you know, and because it just had to be perfect and I had to be right. My very first session that I worked on took me 6 hours because I couldn't get over it. But I was very motivated and I really felt like this is something I could do. And I like the idea that we're blind. So it feels very, it feels, you know, authentic, because you can prove it. You know what I mean? Because you have pictures, you have this, you have other people. I don't want to like go lean into the fact that it's scientific totally, but it has a lot of scientific qualities to it because you're blind. And then let's see, you asked about, what was the other half of the question that you asked?
0: Well, you talk about how long it takes and the barriers that are up. And I find that it would almost be a non-starter for me. So even if I were to sit down and try to do this, and how would I even know I'm right? If I were to just blindly go into this and saying, okay, I want to find Nancy Guthrie's mom, how would I even know what to do with that information, or if any of it was right?
1: Well, you would find out after you're done with your session. So, if you were tasked, you know, somebody said, okay, we want you to work on a missing person case. Already you're going to know, like, I think it's very ethical to make sure people know, because they could see things or witness or, you know, experience things that are not comfortable. So I definitely want them to know, but that's really all they would know. And there's a billion missing people, right? So, you would just follow what the procedure is. And, it's really the way that each page is set up takes you, it's designed to take you deeper and deeper, and everything, all the information, it starts out fragmented. And then as you progress through your session, things start to coalesce and make sense. And then at the very end, you write a summary, and then you get your feedback. And then once you get your feedback and you're like, oh, and then you can line things up with what you collected, the data that you collected from your session.
0: Right. Does that make sense? And I kind of misspoke when I said Nancy Guthrie's mom. It's Savannah Guthrie's mom, Nancy Guthrie.
1: Right. That's a great, I knew
0: that's a famous case. And I think that's what a lot of people say. They say, okay, how could there be so many remote viewers and this giant mystery that everyone's trying to solve is still unsolved? And people look at that and they doubt. They say, well, maybe you can't. Maybe this thing is, not as powerful. And I think one of the very first things that you said as we started the interview is that we're still trying to learn how to use this. And there's still a lot to be learned when it comes to remote viewing.
1: Right, exactly. And another thing is you're assuming, you're AOLing what we call analytical overlay. You're assuming that people are not using remote viewers. There could be people using remote viewers and they're just not telling anybody, which is a very common thing. You'd be very surprised how many people are using remote viewers that you would never imagine. So I don't mean you, but whoever is feeling that way, it is an assumption that, they're not using it. I think that, we worked on, do you remember the Murdaugh case?
0: Sure. That was another very popular one.
1: Yeah. So we worked on that one. We, in fact, a lady named Rebecca Pittman wrote a book. It's a huge book on it. She went to every trial, every court date, everything, and wrote a book. And then she was so fascinated with what we got that she added a chapter. And I put a compilation of all our student sessions in that book. So I forgot the name of it. Murdaugh. I don't know, but it's by Rebecca Pittman. And there's a whole chapter in there with the information that we got. So that was cool. And then we also worked, I have a team that I work with, and we worked on, the Moscow, Idaho, right? Moscow, Idaho with the college students got murdered. Remember that one?
0: That's another big case.
1: So we worked on that one too. So, we have worked on those, but like nobody told anybody that, remote viewers were helping them. And then, I don't know if you're aware that another gentleman named Stefan Schwartz, he helped, locate Saddam Hussein.
0: And I don't. Okay.
1: Yeah. So I don't know, it's not ready for.
0: Well, that was the spider hole, Saddam Hussein, where the final spot where they found him.
1: Right. Right.
0: Oh, OK. So that's. Yeah, that's a whole different type of remote viewing, which is very fascinating that, when I think about the government's involvement, and I know you can look at it broadly and say local police stations, sure, but when you're talking about remote viewing targets like Saddam Hussein, are they still using remote viewing in that way? Do you think military is using it today to try to find leaders in Iran or, things like that before they perhaps strike a target?
1: I don't know, but if I were to make a guess, I believe, in my opinion, that they've moved on to surpass remote viewing using technology, because technology seems to be coming into play right now. We have there is a conference that's coming up called CyGames International. And I'm not sure if you were able to interview anybody there, but there is something called MindSight, where people are wearing a mask and they're trained to be able to see. And that I first saw that and I thought for sure that there's a hole in there and they can't see. But then I took some training and I'm like, oh, I understand how this works now. I'm still skeptical on some of the stuff, like how they can actually read a piece of paper. But picking up a color or some kind of sensory thing makes sense to me now that I kind of looked at it. But they're also looking at telepathy and psychokinesis and all that stuff. And a lot of it has technology associated with it to kind of boost what we already have.
0: Okay. Does smells and taste come into play here, or is it just all visual?
1: Absolutely. It's hardly visual. We are engaging our bodies into the target. So for example, and this is really, I know I'm talking a lot about crime, true crime, but we do pretty much everything. But it's the easiest example to give you. So if you perceive water at the target, and we're looking for a missing person, you want to ask yourself, what does the water taste like? And, you know, lick the water, taste the water, because we want to know, is the water salty like the ocean? Is it sweet like, you know, something in Colorado? Is it rivery? Is it minerals? You know, we want to know. That will help us figure out where, you know, a place would be where this missing person could be. It'll narrow down. So yes, smells are, they come into play. You know, if something smells toxic or, burnt or something like that, that can tell us a lot of stuff.
0: Okay. Can you connect to past lives?
1: Yes. Yes. That's, so I, with my students, what I've done in the past is, and they didn't know this, but I told them, for a homework assignment to go to a past life and bring back, a skill from that life that will help you become a better remote viewer. And that was cool.
0: Interesting.
1: Yeah. Very cool.
0: So I know that, we have to go to break here, but there's going to be people with all kinds of questions. What kind of questions would you like? I know sometimes people have specific questions. Would you take those, or really, what are you looking for?
1: Well, I don't do readings because it doesn't work like that. But anything that they want to know about what I teach, how they can learn, or some of the cases we worked on. And if they ask something I can't answer, I'll tell the truth. So okay. I'll just can't answer it.
0: Well, if anyone has a question for Michelle Fried, give us a call. We'll start to line those up. We're going to do that in the next hour. If you want to email me, I do keep my email open and active. RyanRecker@coasttocoastam.com. That is how you can reach me on there. Looking forward to spending another hour with Michelle Fried coming up after the break. I'm Ryan Recker. This is Coast to Coast AM. Don't go anywhere.

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6: Good morning and welcome to Sunday Worship at Christ Church Presbyterian. We're glad you've joined us, and we hope that as you listen this morning, you're encouraged to visit Christ Church and worship with us in person. 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

It is our joy and our privilege this morning to be gathered together in the presence of our King, who calls us to worship him this morning from his holy word, taken from Psalm 103. Hear now the word of God. Bless the Lord, O my soul, and all that is within me, bless his holy name. Bless the Lord, O my soul, and forget not all his benefits, who forgives all your iniquity, who heals all your diseases, who redeems your life from the pit, who crowns you with steadfast love and mercy, who satisfies you with good, so that your youth is renewed like the eagles. Amen. Let's pray together. Great are you, O Lord, and greatly to be praised, for you are the only living and true God. And therefore, you deserve all of our adoration, all of our glory, all of our honor, all the blessing. And we thank you not just for who you are, but we also bless you for all that you have done, that you indeed do forgive all of our iniquities, that you heal all of our diseases, that you have redeemed us from the pit, and you have given to us steadfast love and mercy in your Son, our Lord Jesus Christ. And so we come giving you thanks and blessing your name for who you are and for all that you have done for us, your people. We pray, O Lord, that in this moment, in this time of worship, would you help us to bless you with all that we are, all that is within us, with all of our heart, soul, mind, and strength. Help us, dear Lord, to bless your holy name. We pray this, we ask this humbly in the name of Jesus Christ, our Lord. Amen. Let us take our Trinity hymnals. That's the red book there in front of you. Let's turn together and sing hymn number 295, as we sing together, Crown Him with Many Crowns, which is a song about the ascension and the exaltation of our Lord Jesus Christ. Let's stand and let's praise him.

0: Amen, and thanks be to God.
1: Let us now remain standing as we confess together our faith using the words of the Apostles' Creed, and you may find those words in your bulletin. I will ask you, Christian, what is it that you believe?
2: I believe in God the Father Almighty, maker of heaven and earth, and in Jesus Christ, his only Son, our Lord, who was conceived by the Holy Ghost, born of the Virgin Mary, suffered under Pontius Pilate, was crucified, dead, and buried. He descended into hell. The third day he rose again from the dead. He ascended into heaven and sitteth on the right hand of God the Father Almighty. From thence he shall come to judge the quick and the dead. I believe in the Holy Ghost, the Holy Catholic Church, the communion of saints, the forgiveness of sins, the resurrection of the body, and the life everlasting.

0: Amen. 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
1: Amen. As our ushers do come forward, let us be reminded that the giving of our tithes and offerings is an act of worship for us. It is something that we do in response to the gospel message. The Lord Jesus loves us, gave his life for us. God is asking us to give back to him a portion of what he has given to us for the furtherment of his kingdom, not just here, but around the world. And so we pray every Sunday that every penny would go for that purpose, the furtherment of the kingdom of God. And so we respond to the gospel by giving, and we pray that God would use it for his glory. Let's pray. Father, we are grateful to live in a land that is so rich and so free and without fear that we can still gather today in your name to worship you. And Lord, we pray for these tithes and offerings, that every penny would go for the furtherment of your kingdom in some way. And we pray this in Jesus' name. Amen.

Take your Bibles, if you have them, your copy of God's Word, and turn to Hebrews chapter 10. Hebrews chapter 10. If by chance you did not bring your Bible, there should be one there in the pew in front of you. I would say to you, if you do not own a Bible, then take that one as our gift to you. We do replenish those from time to time and want everybody as much as possible to have a copy of God's Word. And so if you're our guest this morning and you don't own a Bible, take that one. We are happy to replace it. Let me give you just a little bit of a background, because we've been talking for quite some time. We've been in the book of Hebrews over chapter 10. If we just take chapter 10, we know that this letter was written to a small house church that was walking through some persecution. They had quit going to the temple because they now knew Jesus and knew that the sacrifices meant nothing. So they were being ridiculed by the Jews. They were also being ridiculed by the Gentiles because they were Jews. So they kind of stuck in the middle of this really bad situation. And the author of Hebrews, if we just looked at chapter 10 alone, has told them already that they have two lifelong possessions that's going to help them press through this tough time in their life. Number one is that we have access to God through faith in Jesus Christ. This was really chapter 10, verses 19 to 21. And number two, we have a great high priest. And he spends about three, almost four chapters of Hebrews talking about Jesus as our high priest. And it's, I'm not going to recap all of that, but we have been there for quite some time. And he says, because of these two lifelong possessions, he basically says, look, let us worship God. In verse 22, he says, let's do it with sincerity. This is what it says. Let us draw near with a true heart. Let us worship God in trust, the scriptures say, in full assurance of faith. Let us worship God free from guilt. The scripture there says, hearts sprinkled clean. And with a renewed spirit, our bodies washed with pure water. So he says, look, because of these two lifelong possessions, access to God through faith in Christ and Jesus as our high priest, let us worship. And then he says, let us hold fast to our confession, which simply means to walk in the truth. And then he says, let us live in community. This is verse 25. He says, consider one another, stir up one another, encourage, come alongside one another. So the author is giving this house church who is struggling, who is being persecuted because of their faith, some practical ways to press through this persecution, these trials and tribulations. And today we come to a very difficult passage. It can be widely misunderstood. Hopefully we will make some sense of it. We'll probably have more questions than answers, but I'm not going to skip it, because this is the beauty of walking through a book together. When you get to the hard passages, you can't skip it. And so here we are at Hebrews chapter 10, starting with verse 26. Hear the inerrant and infallible word of God. For if we go on sinning deliberately after receiving the knowledge of the truth, there is no longer remains a sacrifice for sins, but a fearful expectation of judgment and a fury of fire that will consume the adversaries. Anyone who has set aside the law of Moses dies without mercy on the evidence of two or three witnesses. How much worse punishment do you think will be deserved by the one who has trampled underfoot the Son of God and has profaned the blood of the covenant by which he was sanctified and has outraged the Spirit of grace? For we know him who said, vengeance is mine, I will repay. And again, the Lord will judge his people. It is a fearful thing to fall into the hands of the living God. The grass withers and the flower fades, but the word of our God shall stand forever. Once again, let us go to him in prayer. Father, we are grateful for your word and thankful for the inerrancy and infallibility of it. And we pray even now that you would open our eyes to see, our ears to hear, our minds to comprehend what you have for us. And Lord, that you would change our hearts to be more like you. We pray this in Jesus' name. Amen. I would stand before you and say that preaching on hell and eternal punishment sermons appears to be something that happened in the past, but not so much today. If you're my age or older, maybe even a little bit younger, most of the sermons you heard were what we would call fire and brimstone sermons.
Many people, honestly and wholeheartedly, came to know Jesus as their Savior in the 18th and 19th centuries. That's a little older than me. By being taught how to avoid hell more than how to go to heaven. We call them hellfire and brimstone messages. Those types of sermons seem to be missing today. Let me say it differently. Preachers skip verses like these. The thought process goes something like this. Sermons ought to proclaim the gospel of salvation. Sermons ought to proclaim the call to repentance. Faith in Jesus Christ is the atoning sacrifice for sin. Sermons need to have the assurance of pardon and the message of reconciliation between God and man. That Jesus loves you, and that's all you need to know. And as we read the scriptures, we do have to admit that the Bible says a lot more about God's love of his people than his wrath that will consume his enemies. There's no doubt about that. But if scripture sets the example, we should follow its practice. And yet, while all of that is true, sometimes the text dictates something else. And that's where we find ourselves this morning. Adrian Rogers said that Jesus spoke about hell more than anyone else. Discussing it is not cruel, but a duty to warn people of their eternal destiny. It is no different than a doctor who teaches people about the risk of cancer with a particular lifestyle. Billy Graham emphasized hell is a real place, but that God's grace provided a way to go to heaven. Jonathan Edwards had a famous sermon called Sinners in the Hands of an Angry God. Certainly describes what happens to unbelievers when they die. This warning against apostasy, a declaration of unbelief in Jesus Christ, has been a recurring theme in Hebrews. Chapter 3, verse 12 says, "See to it, brothers, that none of you has a sinful, unbelieving heart that turns away from the living God." Chapter 4, verse 1, "Therefore, since the promises of entering God's rest still stands, let us be careful that none of you be found to have fallen short of it." In other words, believe. Chapter 4, verse 11, "Let us therefore make every effort to enter that rest so that no one will fall by following their example of disobedience." There are times in the Bible when the terrifying consequences of living a life of intentional sin because of a lack of faith is mentioned. This text this morning, Hebrews 10, 26 to 31, is one of those times. And since we walk through Hebrews together, I would be doing the book injustice to skip it. So it is with fear and trepidation that I stand before you today to preach the Word of God. We may have more questions than answers by the time we're done, but we're going to look at it. So we believe that the Bible is our only rule for faith and practice. And we know that the Bible has something to say about what happens to us when we die. The question is, what are the possibilities? Where do we go? And more important, how do we get there? This is the graduation season for a lot of high schoolers. I will tell you that in raising our five every year that somebody graduated from high school, someone gave them a copy of the great Dr. Seuss book, Oh, the Places You May Go. Or you will go. And it goes something like this. You have brains in your head. You have feet in your shoes. You can steer yourself any direction you choose. You're on your own and you know what you know. And you are the guy who'll decide where to go. You see, the biggest question of where we go is not in this life. It's actually in the next life. And this passage answers the question, is there life after death? So here we go, Roman numeral number one, for the second week in a row. Is there life after death? Listen, many have thoughts and ideas about what happens after you die, and some would say you go nowhere. Nowhere would be the answer an evolutionist would give, or that any unbeliever would give, that life is nothing more than an anomaly. And we are nothing more than products of matter, of evolution.
no higher than any other animal in the kingdom. We have no soul, and when we die, we simply cease to exist. Everything that exists is by random chance, not intelligent design. And there is no God, and therefore there is no afterlife, and what you see is all there is. This train of thought obviously makes this life meaningless. Our purpose of existence, random. And even the pleasures of this life, trivial at best. It also means that the tragedies that we walk through have no purpose. And the outcome of living this theology in our life would be to go get as much as you can, as quickly as you can. Because once this life is over, it's over. There is no other life after this one, and yet when people achieve their goal in life, and they say, this is what I want to do, when they achieve that goal as a non-believer, they're never satisfied. They still find an emptiness in their soul, even though they would not admit they even have a soul. Many years ago, in 1995, a man named Deion Sanders won the Super Bowl with the San Francisco 49ers. It was his life dream. It was all he had planned on doing. It was everything to him that you could think of. And after the game, while everybody was celebrating on the field, he walked off the field. And when the players were coming into the locker room, he was sitting in the locker room almost weeping. And he even tells the story. He said, I got to thinking, I've achieved everything I wanted to achieve. Is this it? Is this all there is? His life goal was met, and yet he was still empty. So there is one possibility of what happens to you after you die, and that is there is no afterlife. I hope you don't land there. Letter B. The second option is what is called purgatory. Purgatory means to make clean or to purify. Now listen carefully. I'm about to get into the weeds a little bit. It's this intermediary state after physical death where Christians who have not reached a certain level of holiness go before they can enter heaven. Now, I know what you're thinking. You're really going to stand up there and say this, and the answer is yes, and here's why. Because there are people who believe this. This is not what Protestants believe. If you're a member of this church, raise your hand. You don't believe this. This is not what Protestants believe, but it is a belief of the Catholic Church. This idea of purgatory is seen as the final purification for those who believe but who have died and not yet been made perfect. It is a time and place to cleanse souls from what the Catholic Church calls venial sins. The word venial means forgivable sins. It is usually associated with what we call minor sins. And so it is a post-death purification process for sins. If we think about how the Catholic Church views justification, this makes perfect sense to us. Think about this. The Catholic Church, I'm telling you, I'm getting in the weeds, hold on. The Catholic Church believes that justification, being made right in God's eyes, is initially infused, this is an important word, infused to the believer, becoming righteous in the inner man. In other words, the man himself becomes righteous by then doing good works. God infuses it, and then we exercise it and mature it as we do good works. And so as they do these good works, it transforms the soul and it changes the inner man. It is an inward renewal, and the man becomes righteous. And he is able and enabled to become righteous rather than declared righteous. And so believers in the Catholic theology, by doing good works, grow in their justification, and the inner man is changed to become righteous. Now listen, this makes perfect sense because you're not made perfect by your works this side of glory. There's always something that needs to be repented over. And so when you die, you have some sin that you haven't really grown out of yet. And so this idea of purgatory is a place that you go so that that can be purged. The last sins are purified before the Christian can enter heaven. This is purgatory. It is a Catholic theology.
We believe it's not what the Bible teaches. The Reformed Protestant view is completely different. Why? Because of how we view justification. Justification, being right before God, is not infused to us to change us into someone who can become righteous if we do the right things. Justification is imputed to us. It is credited to our account by the grace of God, by His grace, through faith in Christ Jesus. And so the difference now is not something that I need to work out and mature. It is a declaration of the righteousness of Christ on us. We don't become righteous in the inner man, but we are declared righteous by the righteousness of Christ that has been credited to our account. So we're not righteous, but declared to be by the righteousness of Christ. So when God sees us, He sees the righteousness of Christ covering our sin. So in Catholic theology, purgatory is a place where the last sins are cleansed before going to heaven, because the inner man has not reached perfect righteousness yet. In Protestantism, righteousness is imputed, not infused. Therefore, we are declared righteous, and therefore no purgatory is needed. Now, I told you I was getting into the weeds, but let me say it a little bit differently. The problem with purgatory is trying to find it in the Bible. So if you didn't hear anything else I said about justification, just try to find it in the Bible. I'm not throwing anybody under the bus. I'm trying to show you the difference in theology with two different denominations. The third option of life after death is hell. This comes because we know that God exists. We know that He is real. We know that He is holy, and He punishes sin because of His holiness. Romans 14:12, each of us will give an account of himself to God. We learned in Hebrews chapter 9, just as it is appointed for man to die once, and after that comes judgment. Here in this passage, verse 31, the Lord will judge His people. We can even look at it from the opposite lens. Romans 10:13 says, everyone who calls upon the name of the Lord shall be saved. Well, if you don't call upon Him, then you're not saved and judgment awaits. It's just implied. And Acts 3:19 says, repent, therefore, and turn back that your sins may be blotted out. And implied in that is that if you don't repent, your sins will not be blotted out. Scripture is clear that hell is the eternal fate of unrepentant sinners after this life, coming after the judgment of God. And most of us, by my age, maybe older, maybe a little bit younger, were taught that hell is not only a real place, but a place of eternal punishment. Jesus actually calls it Gehenna, unquenchable fire. And Matthew 8:12 tells us the two things that are happening in hell. In that place, there will be weeping and gnashing of teeth. Weeping, grief, great disappointment, overwhelming grief, gnashing of teeth, anger, rage. Romans 14:11 gives us another picture. The smoke of their torment goes up forever and ever, and they have no rest day or night. Today, many people push against the idea of hell

fire. Mark 9:48, Jesus speaks of hell as a place where, and I'm quoting, the worm does not die and the fire is not quenched. In Revelation 20, the scene of the great day of judgment in verse 10 says the devil who had deceived them was thrown into the lake of fire and sulfur where the beast and the false prophets were, and they will be tormented day and night forever and ever. The Bible depicts judgment and hell not merely as a destruction, but as an everlasting punishment and torment for the enemies of God. And that's what this verse 26 is really telling us. He said, listen, if we go on sinning deliberately after receiving the knowledge of the truth, in other words, if we know the truth and we still reject God and we do not repent, what does he say? There is no longer remains a sacrifice for sins. In other words, if you reject God and you know the truth, your sins are not forgiven. And Jesus' sacrifice means nothing to you. And then he follows with verse 27. But a fearful expectation of judgment and a fury of fire that will consume the adversaries. Listen, when you reject God, when you deny his word, when you keep on deliberately sinning with the knowledge of God, but no faith in God, verse 29 tells us you have trampled underfoot the Son of God. You have profaned the blood of the covenant by which he was sanctified and have outraged the Spirit of grace. In other words, you have now blasphemed the Holy Spirit. We're going to talk about this a lot more in just a minute if you hold on. Now, all of that being said, there is a fourth option of what happens to you when you die, and of course, that fourth option is heaven. The word heaven appears 734 times in the Bible. I'm about to read all of them. Just kidding. I'm going to read, okay, due to time, I may only read four. Genesis 1, in the beginning, God created the heavens and the earth. Created. 2 Chronicles 7:14, if my people who are called by my name humble themselves and pray and seek my face and turn from their wicked ways, then I will hear from heaven and will forgive their sin and heal their land. Matthew 6:9, our Father who art in heaven. You prayed this earlier. Your kingdom come, your will be done on earth as it is where? In heaven. John 14:2-3, in my Father's house are many rooms. If it were not so, would I have told you that I go to prepare a place for you? And if I go and prepare a place for you, I will come again and will take you to myself that where I am, you may be also. Heaven is a place where believers, repentant followers of Christ, are made perfect in holiness of Jesus Christ. Meaning that sadness and pain and death itself end once and for all. How incredible as we are walking through, and I think it's in here, we're walking through the catechism together, and each week we put a shorter catechism question in the bulletin for you to read. You know what the question is this week? What benefits do believers receive from Christ at death? Here's the answer. The souls of believers at their death are made perfect in holiness and immediately pass into glory, their bodies being still united to Christ, rest in the graves until the resurrection. You know what it's saying? There is a heaven. Heaven is a place where believers find eternal rest, not boredom, but true, authentic rest and peace, the polar opposite of weeping and gnashing of teeth. Heaven is a place where we are surrounded by a great cloud of witnesses. We're going to learn that when we get to Hebrews chapter 11. 734 references regarding heaven. Obviously a good place. God created place for his glory and our good for any and all of those who believe and put their faith in the Lord Jesus Christ. Okay, so those are our options after this life. Either nothing, purgatory, hell, or heaven. And so as we look at our options, we really only have two, heaven or hell. And if I were Dr. Seuss writing about this, here's what I might say. When looking at the options, there are only two, and by reading the scriptures, these two we knew. The question remains, which one do we choose? Which road do we travel? Which path do we cruise? The answer becomes clearer, the right one in view, when we study the book and really think it through. It was the best I could do. That leads us to number two. Destination depends on your decision. If our options are two, heaven or hell, our destination will depend on the decisions that we make. Now look, let me be very clear about this. I'm not taking away the tenets of the Reformed faith. I know that it is by grace alone, through faith alone, in Christ alone that we

You're saved. I believe in election and predestination and God choosing his people. All of those words, election, predestination, chosen, are in the Bible. In fact, all three of them are in Ephesians chapter 1. I talk about it every new member's class. I say, you got to do something with these words, right? So I believe in the Reformed doctrine of faith. I understand what it means, and I believe that God chooses and picks his people. But when God touches and awakens our heart to sin, we then choose to follow him. Now, I also know the concept of irresistible grace when I say that. So please understand that. But since this passage is talking about God's judgment, the author here is leaning towards the one who actually rejects the gospel. The language tells us this. Verse 26, deliberately sinning. Verse 27, fearful expectation of judgment. Verse 29, punishment. Verse 30, vengeance is mine. Verse 30, the Lord will judge his people. It is a fearful thing to fall into the hands of the living God. And so we too will come at it from that perspective, the fact that judgment awaits for those who do the three things that are talked about in the passage. And the first was to spurn or to trample on the Son of God. This is letter A under Roman numeral number 2. Verse 26. If we go on sinning deliberately after receiving the knowledge of the truth, there no longer remains a sacrifice for sins. Verse 29. How much worse punishment do you think will be deserved by the one who has spurned or trampled the Son of God? Now, listen carefully. If you hear nothing else, please hear this as a believer in the Lord Jesus Christ. This verse is not about believers who are struggling with a particular sin in their life. We're actually going to talk about that tonight. This verse is not about those who have besetting sins which plague their spiritual life or even displease the Lord. This verse is referring to those who reject God's authority and who flagrantly continue in their sin. Non-believers who know the truth and reject God. This is an open rebellion against God. Proverbs says about this person in chapter 2, those who forsake the path of uprightness to walk in the ways of darkness, who rejoice in doing evil and delight in the perverseness of evil, men whose paths are crooked and who are devious in their ways. So it is defined in Proverbs 2. We're not talking about a believer who is struggling with sin. We're talking about an unbeliever who is rejecting the Lord Jesus. For those who have received the knowledge of truth and turned their back on that truth, there no longer remains a sacrifice for sin, but a fearful expectation of judgment. In other words, there is only one way. There's only one way to be forgiven of sin. The way to go to heaven, the way to avoid hell, is through the atoning sacrifice of the Lord Jesus Christ. It is putting your faith and trust in Christ to forgive your sin. And we receive justification by imputation, not infusion. And your sins are forgiven. If you willingly reject that truth, there was no one else who can save you from your sin. There remains no sacrifice for sin for you without Jesus. There is no other way. There's no alternative way. It is Christ or it is nothing. Amen? And that leads to the second thing. When you reject the Lord Jesus, you are trampling on his name. And our destination is determined by whether we accept or profane the blood of the covenant. This is letter B. Look at 29. He has profaned the blood of the covenant by which he was sanctified. Listen, to go to heaven, you must accept the blood sacrifice of Jesus as an atonement for your sin. The word profane means to treat as unholy. To treat as unholy the saving work of Christ on the cross, his virgin birth, his sinless life, his atoning sacrificial death, where he shed his own blood as the only true sacrifice for sin for you, the believer, for any and all who call upon his name. The minute that you treat that as unholy, before you come to faith in Christ, you are rejecting the whole system. And judgment awaits. When someone treats the blood of Christ as unholy, they are renouncing its usefulness in their own life. And let me say again, there is no other way. Finally, the warning of judgment comes to those who, letter C, outrages the Spirit of Christ. Verse 29, outrage the Spirit of grace, insulting the Spirit of grace. The Spirit of God, which is the source of grace, Zechariah 12 tells us, is graciously given by God to the believer.
And for the unbeliever, we grieve and we outrage and we insult the Holy Spirit when we reject him, when we resist him, when we quench him, when we refuse to have the Holy Spirit applied to our lives. It is the Holy Spirit that applies the work of Christ to our hearts. Listen to some of the things the Holy Spirit does. The Holy Spirit enlightens our minds by faith, seals the adoption of God onto our hearts, regenerates us to newness of life, guarantees our salvation, grafts us into the body of Christ, seals us to the Father so that we cannot get away. And then he comes to live inside of us, in our hearts, for our lifetime. He is the one who counsels us, comforts us, guides us, teaches us how to pray, indwells us, empowers us, transforms us into the image of our Savior. And we insult him and we outrage him when we reject him. And if we reject him, there is no forgiveness of sin and there is no salvation for the sinner. What is the outcome for those who spurn the Son of God, trample on the Son of God, profane the blood of the covenant, and outrage the Spirit of grace? He says it in one verse. It is a fearful thing to fall into the hands of the living God. This word fearful occurs three times in the New Testament. It is translated as fearful or dreadful or terrifying. All three instances that this word happens in the New Testament is pertaining to us meeting God as an unbeliever. The outcome is judgment. Please do not fall into the trap of thinking that God is so loving that he deals with sin lightly. He does not. Because as loving as he is also just as holy. And he does not tolerate sin because of his holiness. Is he loving? Yes. Does he make promises that he keeps? Yes. Repent and believe. But he will not treat sin lightly. The unrepentant sinner, the unfaithful non-believer, the one who tramples the Son of God underfoot, does not take the sacrifice of Christ seriously and rejects the Holy Spirit in their lives, cannot escape God's judgment. Now listen, people get upset about this doctrine. Some struggle to grasp the reality of God judging sin and condemning non-repentant sinners. But here's my response to that. Jesus came into the world not to judge us, for we were already guilty. He came to save us by dying on the cross as a substitute. This is what John 3:16 and then 17, the next verse that nobody ever remembers, is actually telling us. For God so loved the world that he gave his only Son, that whoever believes in him should not perish but have eternal life. We always stop there, but listen to the next verse. For God did not send his Son into the world to condemn the world. Why? Because we were already condemned. But in order that he, the world, might be saved through him. He came to do what? Save. The problem is not that God judges sinners. The problem is God sent his Son. The earth received this gift from God, and yet so many despised it. Spurning, trampling the Son of God, profaning the blood of the covenant, outraging the Holy Spirit as he bears testimony to the gospel in the world. The problem is not on God's side to judge sin. The problem is on our side for having sin. One theologian says it this way. God is not morally objectionable, but rather sin is morally repulsive. This is what we find hard to accept. This is lost on those who complain about God's wrath. Sin is terrible. And the cross of Christ declares it so to the world, even as it declares the holiness of God in letters of blood. And I know that in some ways I'm screaming and they're turning the mic down up there, but man, you need to get this. The cross reveals the reality of sin as well as the reality of God's holy judgment upon sin. And we look at the cross as God's sign of love. We must also see it as God's sign of holiness because sin is going to be punished. Two takeaways and I'm done. Hang in there. Number one, passages like this can be a warning.
But here's what you need to know. As a believer in the Lord Jesus Christ, there is no need to fear. Because the blood of Christ has covered your sin. You have not done any of these things. You gave your life to Jesus. You have not trampled on the Son of God. You have not outraged the Holy Spirit. In fact, as a believer in the Lord Jesus, you have been declared righteous before God, and heaven awaits. You have the promise that when this life is over and the next life comes, you will hear God say, "Well done, good and faithful servant." Now, the warning is if you're not a Christian, I would say to you, you probably don't fear enough. So as a believer, don't fear judgment. As a non-believer, you don't fear enough. It is a fearful thing to fall in the hands of the living God. And just as it is appointed for man to die once, after that comes judgment. So how do I move from fearing God's judgment as a non-believer to walking in the grace of God and having no fear at all? How do I choose heaven? The simple answer is by putting your faith and trust in the Son of God, the Lord Jesus Christ. By accepting the Son of God as your Savior, by accepting the blood of the covenant, knowing that He shed His blood for you for the remission of sin, and by inviting the Holy Spirit into your life and into your heart and asking Him to forgive your sin. When you pray and sincerely do that, you have the promise of eternal life. That's the beauty of the Scriptures. So in some ways, this passage is a warning. But in another way, and this is number two and I'm done, this passage is great encouragement. I think that while this passage may be a hellfire brimstone passage, it can also be a great encouragement to believers. We must be able to separate what the author is saying here with the total rejection of Christ and what may be for the believer a struggle with some sin, though we love Christ. He is not talking about a sinner who is dealing with indwelling sin, but is a believer. He's talking about the non-believer who has rejected Christ his whole life. The sin here mentioned is a total and final apostasy when men with a full and fixed will and resolution despise and reject Christ, the only Savior. They despise and resist the Spirit, the only sanctifier. They despise and renounce the gospel, the only way of salvation and the words of eternal life. And all of this, they know the truth. And maybe they even at one time tried to own it or fake it. They may have even professed it, the Christian religion, and continue to do so obstinately and maliciously. This is completely different from those who profess Christ. Those who profess Christ may be walking in weakness. Their faith may be weak, they may be struggling, but this passage is not for them because there is no condemnation for those who are in Christ Jesus. The passage is for those who don't know Jesus. As believers, our faith may be weakened by the trials and tribulations of this life. A believer may lack the assurance of salvation from time to time, fearing that he has committed the sin against the Holy Spirit. But rest assured, if you put your faith in the Lord Jesus, you have not committed that sin. Find encouragement in that. This doubter is not an apostate. The passage is not for the doubter, it is for the unbeliever. You see, the doubter lands on other passages like 2 Timothy 1. "Yet I am not ashamed, because I know whom I have believed, and am convinced that he is able to guard what I have entrusted to him for that day. I may not have full faith and confidence and assurance today, but I know what I believe." Let me say it a little bit differently. Every sin that we commit is not the sin of apostasy. And as believers, we can struggle and still find great comfort in Christ and the cross and the Holy Spirit's work in our lives. And for those who this passage is written to, the unbeliever, regardless of age, regardless of stage, regardless of lifestyle, he is calling you. You can give your life to Christ and gain eternal life. That is the beauty of the gospel. Stop trampling on the Son of God. Stop looking at the blood of the covenant as not being important to you. It is the most important thing you can know and you can adhere to this side of the grave.
Because what you do this side of the grave in this area will determine what happens on the next. Father, we are grateful for your word. We are thankful that you have given us the promise that if we pray and ask you to forgive our sins, that you will do so. If we sincerely come before you and seek your face, that you can be found. And Lord, we thank you for the encouragement to know that even in the midst of sometimes besetting sins, that even as believers, we have not spurned the Son of God or profaned the blood or outraged the Spirit. So Father, continue to be with us, continue to comfort us, continue to guide us. And Lord, if there's somebody here even today that understands, they know the truth, but they have spurned the Son, we pray, Lord, that you would convict their hearts. Draw them to yourself in a new and a fresh way. Show them your love for them. We pray. In Jesus' name, amen. The preaching of the word calls for a response. Let's take our Trinity hymnal, turn to number 693. 693, Blessed Assurance. Let's stand and sing together.

0: Now receive the benediction. And now may the God of peace, who brought again from the dead our Lord Jesus, the great shepherd of the sheep, by the blood of the eternal covenant, equip you with every good that you may do his will, working in us that which pleasing in his sight, through Jesus Christ, to whom be glory forever and ever. Amen.
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1: Good morning and welcome to the Ministry of the Word from Christ Church Presbyterian. 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
0: Take your Bibles, if you would, and turn with me to Hebrews chapter 2. Hebrews chapter 2. We have been studying Hebrews together. I would like to, on the front end, give credit to Richard Phillips in his commentary on Hebrews for a lot of what you're going to hear today. He does a very, very good job, and sometimes people say it, and you just can't say it any better than that, and so I do want to make sure to say that I do greatly appreciate his work. The author of Hebrews has jumped in pretty quickly here in chapter 1. We are at chapter 2, starting with verse 5. Hear the inerrant and infallible word of God. Now it was not to angels that God subjected the world to come of which we are speaking. It has been testified somewhere, what is man that you are mindful of him, or the son of man that you care for him? You made him for a little while lower than the angels. You have crowned him with glory and honor, putting everything in subjection under his feet. Now, in putting everything in subjection to him, he left nothing outside his control. At present, we do not yet see everything in subjection to him. But we see him who for a little while was made lower than the angels, namely Jesus, crowned with glory and honor because of the suffering of death, so that by the grace of God he might taste death for everyone. The grass withers and the flower fades, but the word of our God shall stand forever. Once again, let us go to him in prayer. Father, we are grateful for your word and thankful for all that it teaches. We pray that you would open our eyes to see and our ears to hear and our minds to comprehend what you have for us, and that you would change our hearts to be more like you. We pray all of this in Jesus' name. Amen. So up to this point in the letter, the author has painted this great picture of the Lord Jesus Christ, who up to now he is only called the Son of God. If we go back into verse 1, I'm going to run through this pretty quickly. Chapter 1, verse 2, he is the instrument of communication. What does it say? He spoke to us by his Son. He is the heir of all things, through whom also he created the world. Verse 3, he is the radiance of the glory of God, the exact imprint of his nature. He upholds the universe by the word of his power. Verse 10, the heavens are the work of your hands, and after making purification for sins, he sat down at the right hand of the majesty on high. In chapter 2, verse 4, he is superior to angels. We have seen that the Son, the Lord Jesus, is not only not subject to angels, but the angels are actually subject to him. Verse 7 says, he makes his angels winds, flames of fire. In other words, they do whatever he tells them to do. We have seen that Jesus is sitting on the throne. Chapter 1, verse 8, your throne, O God, is forever and ever. And that throne is a righteous and holy and perfect throne. We have seen in verse 11 that he is eternal. They will perish, but you remain. Chapter 1, verse 12, your years will have no end. We have seen in verse 12 that he is immutable in his character. They will be changed, but you remain the same. We have seen that Jesus is not only the creator and the king, but he also has no rival, that he is omnipotent. He is all powerful. Chapter 1, verse 13, sit at my right hand until I make your enemies a footstool for your feet. Well, okay, so listen, if all of that is true, and it is, by the way, if all of that is true, then why is the world so broken? This letter was written to a small house church under persecution. The Jews didn't like them anymore because they were not going to the temple to make sacrifices. The Gentiles didn't like them because they were Jews. They were isolated. They're in this small church. And here's, I'm assuming, what they began to think, which is what we think all the time. If Jesus is king and he is eternal and immutable and omnipotent, then why are we under such attack? If it is true that Christ is presently reigning over his new kingdom and his new humanity, why at the same time are the readers of this letter, including us, still subject to the conditions of the old reality? I think the author here anticipates the question. And so he goes ahead and he gives the answer. And it comes in a little bit of a history lesson. He starts by reminding the readers, listen, there was a time when mankind did have dominion over all of the earth, that the world was not broken, and it was great. I mean, let's face it, don't we all wish for just a moment in time that we could be king, that we could have dominion? I say this, people today, if you're under the age of 30, you may not even get it, but there is a moment in the movie where Simba says, I just can't wait to be king. Don't we connect to that just a little? There was a time when mankind was king, and he had dominion over everything in creation. It was, of course, in the Garden of Eden before the fall. There was Adam, a man. There was Eve, a woman. And there was no one else on the planet. And they, both of them, side by side, were in charge. They were given dominion over all creation. That's what the passage is telling us. This is Roman numeral number 1, verse 8. Well, back up to verse 6. What is man that you are mindful of him? And then verse 8, putting everything in subjection under his feet. Now in putting everything in subjection to him, he left nothing out of his control. Verses 6 through 8 are a quote, because that's how you can read it. You know that it's a quote from the Old Testament because the way it's written in your Bible. Verses 6 through 8 are a quote from Psalm 8. And so what we did, what we've been doing in chapter 1, we go back to that psalm and talk about the context of that psalm. We're going to do it again. We go to Psalm 8. You don't have to turn there. I'm going to give you all that you need because we're only going to look really at one or two verses. But Psalm 8 was a psalm that was written by King David, and it starts this way. O Lord, how majestic is your name in all of the earth. The first word Lord is the word Yahweh. The second word Lord is the word Adonai. O Yahweh, our Adonai, how majestic is your name in all of the earth. Yahweh is the I am statement. all-powerful God of the universe. He is my ruler, my master, my Lord, my defender, and my shield. How majestic is your name in all of the earth. And in Psalm 8, David describes the glory of the heavens and the work of God in all of creation. He looks at the work of God's hands, the heavens, the moon, the stars, all set in their places. And David then compares these heavenly bodies to mankind, and here's what he says. You're nothing but a speck of dust. Now, if we've ever stood on a beach or if you've ever been in the mountains at night and you looked up at the stars, you've kind of had that feeling. What is my role in the universe? Where do I fit in this thing? You stand on the beach, you look at the horizon, you think about the water, you see it kind of tail off in the end, and you wonder, my goodness, this is so massive, and here I am. And then you're in the mountains, you look up at the sky, you see the beautiful stars, and depending on the night, you can see layer after layer after layer of stars. They get dimmer and dimmer, and you're thinking how massive the universe is, and here I am. What is my role? What am I doing? Our minds begin to climb up so that we can look down and we think how small we are really compared to the universe. And what does David say? And yet God is mindful of him and cares for him. Why? Because man is created in the image of God. Way back in Genesis chapter 1, God said, "Let us make man in our image, after our likeness, and let them have dominion over the fish of the sea and over the birds of the heavens and over the livestock and over the earth and over every creeping thing that creeps along the earth." Adam and Eve were responsible to God alone, no one else. Adam and Eve were the king and queen of creation. They were not only the pinnacle of it, but they were the ruler over it. They had dominion over the birds. They had dominion over the fish. They had dominion over nature. Verse 8 in this passage says, everything in subjection to him, he left nothing out of his control. And David in Psalm 8 marveled that God would share his power and share his glory with feeble man. And while man was created a little lower than the angels, that's coming straight out of the verses, they were given privileges far higher than the angels. God never promised the angels that they would reign in the world to come. But he did make that promise to mankind for those who put their fear and faith in him. The problem is that when we look around, mankind no longer has dominion that's been given to him. In fact, almost nothing is subject to humanity. I would share with you that I can fish for hours and not catch a single fish. That's a problem. And what God intended for man in creation is not what we see today. Why? Because what God gave us as mankind, we lost. Verse 8, I'm at number 2, Roman numeral number 2. Verse 8, at present we do not see everything in subjection to him. What happened? How did mankind lose dominion? We know the story well from Genesis chapter 3. God placed Adam and Eve in the garden. He commanded them to not eat of the tree of the knowledge of good and evil. The serpent deceived the woman. She disobeyed and ate from the tree. Adam too. Adam ate from the tree as well. Both came to know good and evil. And Adam knew at that moment that he had forfeited the good and now gained evil by rebelling against God. And with that rebellion, dominion was lost. And they both fell into sin and misery. And with it, they saw a loving God provoked, his grace and his favor forfeited, and his likeness and his image lost in them. Dominion over creation now gone. Because of Adam and Eve and their federal headship to us, dominion of man over the earth has now been lost. Nonetheless, God continues, right? What does he say? Be fruitful and multiply, fill the earth, subdue it. That continues throughout the Old Testament. God commanded Noah and his sons after the flood, be fruitful and increase in number and fill the earth. But here's a problem. Dominion's been lost because of sin. In Genesis chapter 9, verses 1 and 2, we read, "The fear and dread of you will fall upon all of the beasts of the earth and all of the birds of the air, upon every creature that moves along the ground, and upon all the fish of the sea." The fear and dread. Abraham was also given the authority to subdue and to rule. The problem is, because of sin, he couldn't do it for any length of time. So now we have a problem. It is not just that we have lost the dominion that was given to us. Man no longer is in control of the created order. Man can't even control themselves, but we have gained the deficit of a sinful nature. We are no longer the king and queen, but we are not commoners either. We are now slaves. Slaves to sin, caught in the bondage that sin creates, and we now live under the curse of death that sin brings. We are now sinners by nature. We are born into it. We are captured by it. We are indebted to it. And it is a debt that we cannot pay on our own. Aren't y'all glad y'all came today? How do we get the dominion back? How do we get dominion restored? The Bible is clear that there is only one solution to this problem, and it doesn't come from a man. Because man himself does not have the resources nor the ability to recover. It can only come from God, who became man. Roman numeral number 3, dominion restored. Verse 9, we see him for a little while. He was made lower than the angels. And here are the two words, namely Jesus. If you take notes in your Bible, you can underline that, namely Jesus. Jesus, crowned with glory and honor because of the suffering of death, so that by the grace of God he might taste death for everyone. Kind of reminds us of Romans 5, verses 6 through 8. While we were still weak, at the right time Christ died for the ungodly, for one will scarcely die for a righteous person. Though perhaps for a good person, one might dare even to die, but God shows his love for us that while we were still sinners, Christ died for us. In many of the Psalms, there is what we call a partial fulfillment and a complete fulfillment. And we see it again in Psalm 8. King David in Psalm 8 is really talking about the glory of God and the creation of man. What is man that you are mindful of him? You made him lower than the angels. You crowned him with glory and honor. You put everything in subjection under his feet. All of this is about mankind when he was created. However, Psalm 8, that's the partial fulfillment. Psalm 8 also has a full fulfillment that comes, that really is about verse 9. He says, made lower than the angels, namely Jesus, crowned with glory and honor. And so Psalm 8 is about mankind in some ways, but is also pushing us to think about the Messiah. I want to quote Richard Phillips, who I mentioned at the very beginning of the sermon. Here's what he says. When man had lost dominion, onto the stage God sends his own son, the new man, the second Adam. He is the answer both to man's problem and to the problem of history. He is the great, the last, and the only hope of a dying race. In him is the fulfillment not only of man's promised destiny, but of God's plan as set forth in Psalm 8. What Adam lost, Christ has regained. And all who are found in him through faith will partake of this new humanity's reclaimed glory and honor and dominion. And so we see Jesus. This is the first time that the author of Hebrews has called Jesus by name. Up to now, he has only called him the Son. Jesus is God's answer to man's dilemma. Dominion was given. Dominion has been lost. Jesus is the remedy for dominion restored. This is going back into chapter 1 again. It is through him that we are set free from the bondage of sin, and we recapture the dominion that was given to us, that was lost through Adam and Eve. Jesus is the only one who can do it. The question is, how does he do it? And the answer is, it is through both his humiliation and his exaltation. Hang in there. We're on a treadmill. I'm going to keep going. Letter A, Jesus reclaims dominion through his humiliation. Verse 9, because of the suffering of death. We call this passive obedience. He chose to be born a man in a manger. He did not call 12 legions of angels to help him when he was in trouble. He submitted to the Father's will. He drank the cup. He endured the cross. Philippians 2 tells us, being found in human form, he humbled himself by becoming obedient to the point of death, even death on a cross. Jesus, the Son of God, the second person of the Trinity, humbled himself to glorify the Father and give life eternal to his people. He emptied himself of his glory. He took on the form of a servant through his conception and birth of a woman, through his life, subjecting himself to the law, which he perfectly obeyed, and subjecting himself to the temptations of Satan, which he conquered, and the infirmities of the flesh. He was hungry. He was thirsty. All of the things that can happen to humanity happened to him, and he still was a sinless man. And through his death, even, he was betrayed by Judas. He was forsaken by his disciples. He was scorned and rejected by the world. He was condemned by Pilate. He was tormented by his persecutors. He felt and bore the weight of God's wrath when he was on the cross. He laid down his life as an offering for sin, enduring the pain and shameful and cursed death. And he was buried, and he was under the power of death for 3 days. He showed humiliation for the purpose of recapturing the dominion that we had lost by doing these things. Jesus had to share our humanity, to suffer and to die so that we might share in his glory. He was not a sinner and yet paid the price for our sin. He is the spotless Lamb of God, the perfect penal substitute for sinners who call upon his name. Jesus took the curse of sin upon himself, the very curse that ruined mankind, so that his sheep can have life in his name. God the Father honored Christ's obedience and accepted his sacrifice as just payment for sin and established his reign at the right hand of the Father. But it was not just his humiliation. It was also his exaltation. This is letter B. Verse 9 says, crowned with glory and honor. After his humiliation was complete, he was no longer lower than the angels. He was crowned with glory and honor. He was raised on the third day. Get this, he was raised on the third day by his own power. John 10:18, no man takes it from me. This is Jesus speaking. I lay it down myself. I have the power to lay it down. I have the power to take it up again. We must understand that death was not the victor. Death is the victim. And 2 Timothy 1:10 tells us that Christ Jesus abolished death and brought life and immortality to light through the gospel. His exaltation includes things like satisfying the divine justice of God on our behalf, conquering death and the power of Satan, triumphing over his and our enemies, sitting at the right hand of the Father, being the king and head of the church, defending and protecting the church, bestowing gifts of graces to the church. In other words, through Christ, his humiliation and his exaltation, dominion has been fully restored. Amen and amen. He wears the crown of glory and honor and rules supreme as the king. He even declared this in Matthew 28 when he said, all authority in heaven and earth has been given to me. So here's the deal. If all of that is true, dominion was given, dominion was lost, dominion is be restored, then let's go back to our original question. Why is the world in such chaos? If it is true that Jesus has conquered and restored the dominion that has been lost to mankind, why is the world still so broken? And the answer is this. His story is not yet complete. Jesus suffered humiliation for us, and then God exalted him on high. But there is this third thing that is yet to come. And that is his return. And in the meantime, I'm at number 4. Dominion is being delayed. This is verse 5. It was not the angels that God subjected the world to come. So what is the world to come? It is the new heaven and the new earth, or in this case, it is heaven. That dominion is in the world to come. It is in glory. It is in heaven. And when Jesus returns, we will see that dominion not delayed anymore, but in its fullest extent. But right now, we're in a little bit of a delay. Now, listen carefully. Does Christ reign right now? Of course he does. This is all of chapter 1. But that reign is not visible yet. Verse 8, at the present time, we do not yet see everything in subjection to him. But there will be a day when that dominion is fully recognized by everybody, and every knee will bow and every tongue will confess that Jesus Christ is Lord. Christ is coming again with glory to consummate his reign. And when he returns, the one who was unjustly judged by wicked men will come at the last day in great power and in the full manifestation of his glory, along with his Father's glory and with the holy angels, with the trumpet of God, to judge the world in righteousness and in truth. That is the day that is coming, and dominion will be completely restored at that moment in time for all of God's people. Does Christ reign over all things today? The answer is yes. Has the battle over sin already been won completely? The answer is yes. Has Christ's dominion been fully recognized? The answer is not yet. We do not see everything in subjection to him, but there will be a day when we will. Let me say it this way. As believers, every promise of Christ is already yours in Christ, though not yet realized in our life experience. And these are the promises of God to us. You may not have them in your possession yet, but they belong to you. Jesus, by his humiliation and his exaltation, by his death and his resurrection, has conquered death and Satan and hell and restored, as the second Adam, all that the first Adam has lost, and it belongs to you. We don't have it yet, but it's yours, and it's as good as yours, and it'll never be taken from you as a believer in the Lord Jesus. And though we may not see it all today, it is guaranteed. It is ours. How do we get it? Two words, namely Jesus. One takeaway and I'm done. What this is called in theological world is the idea of the already but not yet. We already have the promises of God, but they have not yet been fulfilled. We already have all of the promises of God at our disposal. They belong to us. They are no less ours than they will ever be. And yet they have not been fulfilled because there are still some promises, at least one, Jesus' return, that are still waiting for us. We already have all of the promises of God in Christ. We do not yet have full possession of them. And yet, even though we may not have possession of them fully, they are complete and they are totally ours nonetheless. It is the already not yet. The long-promised Messiah has come. He is the desire of all nations, the deliverer of our souls, the defeater of death and the destroyer of hell. And he is not the one who gears up for battle. He is the one who has already won the battle. He is simply waiting on the Father to give him the appointed time to divide the spoils, of which you, as a believer, are a guarantee of. These promises, this truth about the dominion of Christ and his people, this already, not yet fulfillment, does three things to our heart when we begin to land there. This is the takeaway section. That's why I said I'm almost done. Number one, understanding the already and not yet of the promises of God is an antidote for our control issues. The promises have been made, they will be kept. And though we get frustrated at a broken world, or even our own hearts, as we may struggle at times to walk by faith, we can settle our hearts by knowing we have already been given all of the promises of Christ. Number two, this truth is also the stimulus to hopeful perseverance in this life. I know the world is broken, and I know it's hard for Christians to walk in it, and I know it's hard for all people to walk in it. But as Christians, you need to understand our hope comes not in this world, and our hope comes from what has been promised to us that we don't fully have yet, but we know that it belongs to us and we're going to get it. And so what do? We know that the promises of God are simply a yes and an amen. Finally, number three, this truth of dominion restored gives us the assurance of joy unspeakable. At one time we had dominion, we lost it. Christ restored it. It's been delayed, but it's coming.
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0: From Virginia to Nebraska, Hawaii to New York, this is American Radio Journal. On this edition, hospital costs have risen to the crisis point. What is driving the high cost and what can be done? Brian Blaze of the Paragon Health Institute is here to discuss. Primary elections were held in Kentucky, Alabama, and Georgia last week, and a Texas U.S. Senate runoff election looms. Scott Parkinson from the Club for Growth has the real story. There is much media coverage when workers at a major employer unionize, but workers also vote to decertify their unions. Eric Boehm of Reason Magazine has a report. And red flags are waving as the national debt hits 100% of GDP. Jonathan Williams from the American Legislative Exchange Council has an American Radio Journal commentary. I'm Loman Henry, and welcome to American Radio Journal. The cost of a hospital stay has risen dramatically and is now at a crisis point. A number of factors are driving those costs. We learn more from Brian Blaze. He is president of the Paragon Health Institute. Brian, welcome back to American Radio Journal. Brian, hospital costs, like everything else, have been going up. It goes to the affordability issue that we hear a lot about lately. Can you tell us a bit about how rapidly hospital costs have been going up relative to other components of the economy?
1: If you look at the price across major economic sectors going back to the turn of the century, so over the last 25 years, hospital prices are the fastest growing economic sector. Price increases have increased three times faster than inflation and twice as fast as worker wages. So of all the economic sectors, healthcare,

0: side of the market, and the government has screwed both up. On the supply side of the market, government restricts the ability of new hospitals, new providers to come online, and it provides regulatory advantage for existing hospitals. So more than half of states have what are called certificate of need laws. Certificate of need laws mean in those states, if you're going to build a new hospital or bring on additional capacity, you need to go to a government board and make the case that that hospital or that expanded capacity is worthwhile. And often that board is controlled by incumbent providers and existing hospitals that want to restrict their competition. That's one example. Second example, there are things called physician-owned hospitals. These are an alternative to traditional hospitals, and they were growing pretty rapidly prior to the Affordable Care Act. The Affordable Care Act limited Medicare payments for new physician-owned hospitals. And because of how important Medicare is paying for healthcare in the U.S., that stalled additional growth in physician-owned hospitals. Plus, you've just had a variety of sort of regulatory complexity, and the regulatory complexity has made life difficult for independent physicians. So you've seen independent physicians really decline and many become employees of hospital systems. So you've less competition for a lot of outpatient services that you don't really need to go to a hospital for, but have now been brought into the hospital sort of conglomerate.
1: Of course, insurance is a big component of all of this, Brian. And the fact that the costs are going up, certainly putting pressure on insurance companies and on the insurance system. Has government been, to some degree, subsidizing some of these insurance programs and therefore camouflaging the cost to consumers?
0: Well, yes. So government pays directly for our big programs, Medicare and Medicaid. And then on the And I guess the Affordable Care Act, there's large subsidies that Obamacare made that go to health insurance companies. And most people get their health insurance through their workplace, and the health insurance isn't subject to taxes. It's a tax-free benefit. So that has shifted compensation from wages to health insurance benefits. And really what all of that does is hide the cost that Americans pay for healthcare and the cost that they pay for hospital-based care. Now, we still pay for it. We pay for it in terms of declining wages and higher taxes, but it's not a visible cost increase. A good example, people get much more frustrated with drug pricing. The reason that they get more frustrated with drug prices than hospital prices is that drug prices are more visible. You go to the pharmacy counter, there's sort of a regular interaction. You see the prices. You see how those compare with the copayments that you have for drugs. Hospital prices are less visible because we don't go to the hospital as much. But they are, in terms of the cost of the insurance premium, the hospital component of that is much greater than the prescription drug component.
1: All of these increases in prices, is the majority of the money here going to improving medical care, or are we seeing a disproportionate increase in administrative cost?
0: We're seeing a huge increase in administrative cost. So as the system has gotten more complicated, we see hospitals bringing on tons of additional administrators, to the point that at some hospitals, half of their costs are for overhead and aren't directly to doctors and nurses who are in the business of treating patients. The role of insurance, dealing with prior authorization, denials, going back and forth is certainly an issue that has increased the administrative costs and complexity of healthcare.
1: We have been talking with Brian Blaze, who is president of the Paragon Health Institute. Brian, tell us a little bit about Paragon and the policy paper that I referenced earlier. Where can folks find that?
0: Yeah, so that's our new paper, The Hospital Cost Crisis. You can go to paragoninstitute.org and you'll find the Hospital Cost Crisis paper there, as well as a variety of other research and policy studies. And I

0: I'm on Twitter, Brian_Blaze. Paragon is we're a health policy research institute that is dedicated to understanding how government programs are actually working and to make recommendations that are consistent with healthcare freedom, patient empowerment, and addressing a lot of these perverse incentives that emanate from government programs.
1: Brian Blaze of the Paragon Health Institute. Brian, thank you for being with us.
0: Thank you.
1: Scott Parkinson at the Club for Growth. There is just a ton of election news to discuss this week. We're going to go through all of it with Scott. Scott, good to have you here.
0: It's great to be back, Loman. Thank you.
1: It's been about a week, but we hadn't previously talked about the fact that there was a U.S. Senate election in Louisiana. Also, in a minute, we're going to talk about the results in Kentucky and other states. It seems like it's not a good idea to be on the wrong side of Donald Trump.
0: That's right. Well, U.S. Senator Bill Cassidy voted to impeach President Trump right on the tail end of that first term. And President Trump is like an elephant. He never forgets, right? And even though Cassidy has voted for the One Big Beautiful Bill Act and maybe some of the other key legislative priorities of the second term, they just haven't really forgotten the things that Bill Cassidy said. And so earlier this year, President Trump endorsed a U.S. representative from Louisiana named Julia Letlow. And this was a hotly contested primary. There were other candidates in it, including former deputy chief of staff to President Trump when Mark Meadows was the chief, John Fleming. He had been a U.S. congressman and most recently served statewide elected office too. And what happened was Cassidy finished in third place. And I think that it was really significant because it is showing that even if you are an incumbent U.S. senator with millions and millions of dollars supporting your candidacy, you can't be on the wrong side of President Trump when it comes to the endorsement and when it comes to trying to win a Republican primary.
1: Speaking of being on the wrong side of President Trump, going up to Kentucky, the marquee race this past Tuesday involved incumbent Congressman Thomas Massie. He and Cassidy shared a similar fate, did they not?
0: With Massie's situation, there's no runoff in Kentucky, so he lost his primary, and he'll come out of the Congress in January. This was a race that had tens of millions of dollars spent against Massie by groups like AIPAC, and the president's endorsement against Massie was certainly a deciding factor in what ultimately was, you know, decided by a few thousand votes. And then in another race in Kentucky, the president endorsed Andy Barr several weeks ago to replace Mitch McConnell in the U.S. Senate, and Barr obviously won in sort of a landslide there in the primary against former state attorney general Daniel Cameron and Nate Morris. President Trump had nominated Morris instead of endorsing him to be senator. He nominated him to be ambassador to Colombia. So sort of a win-win situation for the president when it comes to two allies that he's got in the Commonwealth of Kentucky.
1: And two other states, very interesting primaries, also, I believe, runoff states, Georgia and Alabama. Want to bring us up to speed on where the electoral process stands in those states?
0: Well, quickly, Tommy Tuberville won with almost 90% of the primary vote in Alabama to be the next governor. He avoids a runoff. On the Senate side, Club for Growth PAC has endorsed Barry Moore. He finished in first place, but that race will go to a runoff, and he'll be facing a man named Jared Hudson. Also, Alabama has some special elections after redistricting for some congressional races, and those races won't take place until August. Then if you go over to the Peach State in the U.S. Senate race, Mike Collins finished in first place. Buddy Carter, another congressman, finished in third place, which means the former football coach at Tennessee, Derek Dooley, finished in second. He's supported by Governor Brian Kemp in that operation. We're watching closely to see if President Trump will endorse Mike Collins. The Club for Growth PAC has endorsed Collins, and we believe that he will win that runoff election here in a few weeks. And then you also have a runoff election for governor between Burt Jones and Rick Jackson.
1: Turning the page, we have a hotly contested runoff, very much anticipated runoff election in Texas, the Lone Star State. Again, a major development in that race, Scott. Fill us in.
0: Attorney General Ken Paxton received President Trump's complete and total endorsement this week, and he received it over an incumbent U.S. senator who is running for his fifth term, Senator John Cornyn. Cornyn has been a part of the leadership in the U.S. Senate for over a decade. And this is pretty interesting because, you know, Cornyn was okay on impeachment. He was okay on most of the Trumpy issues, but he's criticized the president in the past, too, and sort of had more of an independent streak. And so the president views Paxton as a strong ally to his agenda. And even though early voting had already gotten underway, I think that the polling kind of shows that Paxton is in the front runner position in that race, despite the tens of millions, maybe even as much as $100 million that's already been spent on behalf of Senator Cornyn. I think that President Trump is sending a message to all U.S. senators, all U.S. representatives, governors, people that are interested in running for political office throughout the country, that, number one, he is the leader of the Republican Party. He's the leader of the free world. And you better believe that his stamp of approval on a candidate matters more than anything. And I think that he's really put these members on notice. Obviously, the Texas election is on Tuesday, May 26th, and this is the runoff election. So it's head-to-head between Cornyn and Paxton. And we also have a big attorney general race with Chip Roy running against State Senator Mays Middleton. We've got several runoff elections for the House of Representatives. Alex Mueller and Briscoe Kane in the 9th District. And John Bonk is going to win in the 38th District. A lot of exciting races all throughout the country. And Club for Growth PAC is involved in many of them and also watching others very, very closely.
1: Certainly looks like we're going to have a lot to discuss again next week. So we'll invite our listeners to make sure to tune in again to see results of that big Texas runoff. In the meantime, Scott, tell us a little bit about the Club for Growth.
0: Well, we're based out of our nation's capital in Washington, D.C., and our group is united in supporting candidates that believe in economic freedom, opportunity, and liberty. Club for Growth PAC has made dozens of endorsements already in the 2026 midterms. And if you want to learn more about the candidates that we're supporting, you can visit clubforgrowth.org, where you can actually sign up and become a member for free.
1: Scott Parkinson at the Club for Growth. Scott, we'll certainly look forward to talking with you again next week. Thank you.
0: You're welcome.
1: When workers at Starbucks or Amazon vote to unionize, there is massive media coverage. But quietly, many are voting to decertify their unions. Eric Boehm of Reason Magazine has details.
2: When Americans hear stories about labor unions these days, the headlines usually focus on workers trying to join one. You know, Amazon warehouses, McDonald's, Starbucks stores. These are massive organizing campaigns framed as a growing worker rebellion against corporate power. But there's another organized labor story happening quietly across the country, one that rarely gets national attention. Workers trying to leave those unions. Hi, folks. I'm Eric Boehm with Reason Magazine. Thanks for joining us on this edition of American Radio Journal. As I said, you'll often see media coverage of unionization efforts, but when workers try to get out of a union through a process known as decertification, that tends to fly under the radar, but it actually happens a lot more often than you might think. According to data that I reviewed from the National Labor Relations Board, employees voted on decertifying unions more than 1,600 times in the past decade. I wanted to know more about that process, and that led me to Kira Junod, who recently led one of those union decertification efforts. Kira works in American Falls, Idaho, at a giant potato processing plant owned by Lamb Weston. It's one of the world's biggest frozen French fry and processed potato producers. If you've ever eaten a French fry or a hash brown in America, and I know you have, then there's a pretty good chance that it came from her plant. It's a near certainty that at some point you have consumed a potato that passed through Idaho Falls. Now, Kira had never voted to join a union. The plant had unionized decades before she started working there. But by the time she arrived, representation by the Teamsters was simply part of the job. Most workers didn't even question it. You get a job at the Lamb Weston plant, you join the Teamsters union. That's all there is to it. But Kira and some of her coworkers began comparing their workplace to another Lamb Weston facility in Twin Falls, a few miles away, also in Idaho. That's a non-union plant, and they discovered that the non-union workers there reportedly had better shift differentials, more paid sick leave, and better bonus opportunities. To Kira, that raised an uncomfortable question. If the union was supposed to improve conditions, why did another plant, a plant without a union, seem to offer better pay and better working conditions? And that frustration eventually led workers to launch the decertification campaign at that plant in American Falls. It was an effort to remove the union as their official bargaining representative. And they're not alone. As I said earlier, the National Labor Relations Board tracked 1,620 union decertification elections between 2016 and 2025. More than 23%, about a quarter of them, targeted the Teamsters Union, the International Brotherhood of Teamsters. That's more than double the number that were filed against any other union. The second most targeted union was the Service Employees International Union, or SEIU. Now, even more striking, over 60% of those Teamsters decertification elections ultimately succeeded. Now, labor advocates would argue that these numbers might not tell the whole story. Of course, unions do still represent millions of workers. Organizing campaigns continue to expand in sectors like logistics and retail and warehousing. And many union members, of course, passionately defend collective bargaining as an essential protection against corporate power and against exploitation. Still, there's plenty of dissatisfaction inside unions, and it appears to be real, and it is increasingly visible. At a Keurig Dr. Pepper facility in Wisconsin recently, workers cited poor vacation policies and weak wage growth as one of the reasons why they voted to decertify from the Teamsters union that represented them. The number of decertification elections launched against the Teamsters seemed to reflect broad dissatisfaction among the Teamsters' rank-and-file members at a time when the union's leadership has been seeking the national spotlight for political reasons. Union boss Sean O'Brien spoke at the Republican National Convention in 2024, and he's been cozying up with not just Democrats, but plenty of Republicans, including Senator Josh Hawley and other pro-labor members of the GOP. And that political repositioning seems to have divided some members of his union. Decertification efforts like the one in American Falls have been happening despite the lack of widespread knowledge that this thing is even possible. And with few resources available to many workers who might want one, the National Labor Relations Board's website, for example, offers just a single paragraph explaining what a decertification election is and how they work. And getting through the process is not easy. Federal labor law requires that at least 30% of the workers in a bargaining unit sign a petition before a decertification election can happen. And then there's another big obstacle. Workers generally can't pursue decertification during the first 3 years after a newly signed union contract. So in other words, even if you've got a sizable group of people at your workplace who are unhappy with the union representation, removing the union can take years. Kira told me that she was staying late after shifts to gather signatures and trying to persuade coworkers who had never really even questioned the existence of the union before. She also says that the effort triggered some social backlash. Friendships ended over the campaign, and she described confrontations with pro-union coworkers. Now, ultimately, the Teamsters survived the vote at that Lamb Weston plant in American Falls. They narrowly won, 311 to 291. But the broader trend raises some questions about organized labor in America. Union approval remains pretty strong when you poll union members, but actual union membership has been declining for decades. According to the Bureau of Labor Statistics, about 10% of U.S. workers belong to a union in 2025, but in the private sector, it was under 6%, and that's down from more than 20% in 1983 when the Bureau began tracking those figures. So while public attention focuses on some high-profile union organizing drives, another quieter movement may be growing at the same time. Workers are reassessing whether existing unions still represent their interests. For supporters of organized labor, that might signal a need for reform and renewed accountability. And for critics, it's evidence that union power doesn't always align with worker satisfaction. For Reason Magazine, I'm Eric Boehm. Check out my reporting on this topic at Reason.com. The headline on that piece is, Workers Voted on Decertifying Unions 1,600 Times in the Past Decade. Find that again at Reason.com, and you can, of course, catch me once again next week right here on another edition of American Radio Journal.
1: The national debt continues to skyrocket and has now passed 100% of gross domestic product. Jonathan Williams from the American Legislative Exchange Council talks about the impact on this American Radio Journal commentary.
3: Recently, the national debt exceeded 100% of our gross domestic product for the first time since the aftermath of the Second World War. But the similarities end there. In the late 1940s, the United States emerged from the war as the world's dominant industrial power and helped to rebuild Western Europe and Japan. Today, our debt is driven not by temporary wartime necessity, but by entitlement programs expanding on political autopilot. The national debt has now surpassed $39 trillion, amounting to roughly $114,000 for every man, woman, and child in our country. The interest payments on the debt now represent roughly 14% of our federal spending, more than the government spends on our national defense and military readiness. Debts do not cease to exist because some politicians prefer to not discuss them. They must ultimately be paid, whether through higher taxes, inflation, reduced growth, or some combination. Yet Washington has not produced a balanced budget since 2001. This is not merely a fiscal problem either. It is a national security problem. Former chairman of our Joint Chiefs of Staff, Michael Mullen, once warned that the biggest threat to our national security is debt. Over the past quarter century, chronic deficits have become routine in Washington. During the COVID-19 pandemic, deficits exploded and inflation climbed to levels not seen in decades, peaking at roughly 8% in 2021 during the Biden administration. Many Americans have been conditioned now to believe that these spending levels are unavoidable and that mounting debt is simply the cost of modern government. But our 50 states provide evidence to the contrary. In many state capitals, balanced budgets are not slogans but constitutional requirements. Governors and legislators are forced to make difficult choices, establish priorities, and exercise discipline over spending decisions. These states demonstrate that government can function without endless borrowing and spending. Indiana offers one of the clearest examples of this. In the early 2000s, the state faced a serious fiscal crisis. By 2005, Indiana confronted a $700 million deficit and reserves so depleted that at one point, the state reportedly had only 6 cents on hand. Under the leadership of Governor Mitch Daniels and legislative leaders, Indiana imposed spending discipline, paid down their debt, rebuilt their reserves, and restored fiscal stability. The state later cut taxes multiple times and became one of the most competitive states in America for economic outlook in our ALEC Rich States, Poor States report, while earning a AAA credit rating from all three major rating agencies. In 2018, Indiana adopted what many regard as the gold standard of balanced budget amendments. Similar fiscal discipline can be found in states such as Utah, Tennessee, Florida, and Arizona. The contrast with chronic deficit states like California, Illinois, and New York could scarcely be clearer. Even Colorado, a blue state on the political map, still features its Taxpayers' Bill of Rights, or TABOR, in the state constitution. This tax and expenditure limit restrains the national tendency of government to grow more quickly than its hardworking taxpayers can afford. Thankfully, important efforts by the Trump administration and the One Big Beautiful Bill Act in Washington, as well as the new task force to eliminate fraud, will address commonsensical ways to reduce federal waste, fraud, and abuse in spending. These actions are clearly needed, and they're steps in the right direction. Initiatives such as DOGE, along with the work led by Russ Vogt at the Office of Management and Budget, the OMB, reflect an understanding that fiscal discipline is a governing necessity. Let's not forget, our debt and our deficits were not caused by a lack of tax revenue. Since 2017 and the passage of the important pro-growth Trump tax cuts, the Tax Cuts and Jobs Act, real federal revenues have increased by 25%. Washington, D.C. does not have a revenue problem, ladies and gentlemen. It has a massive spending problem. When polled, Americans fortunately realize what's at stake. Large majorities of Americans support a federal balanced budget amendment to the Constitution. The states show that this path is possible. They demonstrate that government can meet its essential obligations without sinking the country further into multi-generational debt. Our members at ALEC, partnering with the state financial officers, are planning to deliver this message once again to our leaders in Washington, D.C. Fiscal turnarounds such as Indiana's are not miracles. They're the result of political leaders willing to make choices grounded in arithmetic rather than rhetoric. The federal government would do well to learn from them before the costs of delay become impossible to ignore. For more information, you can go to ALEC.org. For American Radio Journal, I'm Jonathan Williams. 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
5: Good morning. Welcome back once again to Community Spotlight, the weekly public affairs production of the Beasley Media Stations here in Augusta. I'm Gail with Gail Mino with you as always this week. We have two guests. One has a little bit of a distinction about her this morning. Of course, she always does. But a lady by the name of what was your name again? Melanie?
6: Melanie Quick. We may have met a time or two.
5: Melanie is a Beasley alum who worked here for a few years before going on to other things, and she's helped arrange this morning's. She brought this morning's other guest, Katie McCauley, the CEO and president of the Family Y here in Augusta, and now North Augusta as well. Mm-hmm. And the North Augusta angle is why we wanted you to be on, Katie. So thank you for joining us.
6: Thank you. Good morning.
5: We were talking a little bit, Katie and I were talking a little bit before we began to record this morning, and you're up and running in North Augusta. Is that right?
6: Yes. So we opened a soft opening for our members, and we've been seeing a lot of familiar faces and some new faces. So just really excited to have that facility up and going.
5: Okay. And like I say, don't be afraid to get to swing that microphone toward you when whichever of you are talking. Okay. Well, let's talk for a minute or so. First off, let's get the particulars out. The new Y is at in the 400 at 406, I believe, Martintown Road, and that's where the old Kroger was, is that right?
6: Yeah, I think it was Kroger many years ago.
5: Yeah,
6: most recently, it's the old Big Lots building. Looks completely different. I think a lot of people love to come in and see what it used to be and now see what it is. But yes, it's right up the road from our previous location, so not too far.
5: Now, has the square footage or anything increased, or did you just retrofit the existing building? I'm sure you made changes, but
6: yes,
5: that include?
6: So our old facility was about 16,000 square feet. We moved into 32,000 square feet that were renovated in the new location.
5: Okay,
6: we've doubled our square footage.
5: You did make some changes then.
6: Yes, we did.
5: What did you make room for?
6: Well, I feel like right now, after seeing our community get into this space, everyone's really excited about the two indoor pickleball courts. We're hitting summer. It's about to get hot after all this rain hopefully passes. So this is our only location with set indoor pickleball courts. So two pickleball courts inside our building, and our members are really loving it. It's cool to see all the competition starting around the pickleball courts.
5: Yeah, I've never played pickleball. I see people playing it, and I hear about how fast it's growing, and I don't know. I guess I should get involved. I haven't yet, but maybe someday.
6: It is one of the nation's leading. It's a great sport, and one of the things I think why it fits so well with the Y is it's a community sport. Mm-hmm. You know, it's fun to play. Folks of all ages and demographics get out there, but really, there's a social aspect to pickleball as well that everybody's really enjoying.
5: Yeah, anytime you hear Augusta or wherever, like if they make improvements to a park or something like that, Columbia County has done the same thing. Pickleball courts are a must, it sounds like. So it's good that North Augusta is in on the game now. So.
6: Yeah, that's right. And now we're challenging you to come out and get a game going. We'll take cool pictures. I'm going to also extend an invite and challenge to T. Gentry to come out with you. So just let that be out there. It's on air. It's done.
5: Okay. Well. Well, you know, T's retiring here shortly, so you're going to have to hit him.
6: It's the perfect sport. That's right. More time. Well, and really cool that the community can come out and see. We briefly mentioned our community block party that we're going to celebrate the true grand opening of the North Augusta YMCA and our ribbon cutting. We're going to have a celebrity pickleball game going on that day. So that's June 6th. It's from 10 to 2. And Beasley's very own Brian Axelson and Cody will be participating in that. So make sure you come out and see them from Kix 99.
5: Okay, well, let's talk for just a minute or so more here about the history of this. How did this project, what was the genesis behind it? Just you saw a need and decided to fill it, or what was behind all that?
7: So North Augusta's been in a rented facility for the last 18 years in a shopping center not far from our current location, and just looking for long-term stability. We do own the building that we're in now and able to offer some stability and just a community resource that we know will be there longstanding.
5: Did North Augusta, how anxious were they for you to get up there?
7: Very excited. This community, they really stepped up from a financial aspect. We did a capital campaign, a successful $2.6 million capital campaign, and then just the excitement around a new facility. Obviously, you heard we've doubled the size that was needed. Mm-hmm. A lot of our classes, a lot of our senior classes, chair aerobics and things like that were just at max capacity. The other thing is our child care. There was a really big need in North Augusta for child care, and we've been in borrowed and shared spaces for years. After schools, we're in churches and summer camps. We're in warehouses and buildings across the North Augusta area. And so this gave us an opportunity to pull all of those programs under one roof and really focus and have childcare in spaces that were designed for them with STEAM activities and opportunities for them that they otherwise would not have had.
5: So were you able to totally eliminate the outside spaces that you were using? So everything is at one location now.
7: Starting next week, our summer camp starts on Monday, and we will be under one roof with all of our child care and member resources and programs.
5: The $2.6 million figure that you mentioned, now, was that the total investment? Did you have to go above and beyond that a little bit?
7: The Y went above and beyond that. That was our capital effort to make sure that we could make the performa work.
5: Can you say what the total project cost is?
7: Yeah, we have about a $5 million investment in the project.
5: Okay. When did construction start?
7: So we started construction, it was probably about 9 months ago, and stayed on target and on budget the entire time. Very, very proud to say that.
5: So you were able to start after Helene.
7: Yes.
5: And you didn't have to recover from that, fortunately, then. Yes. That was good. How many people do you have working at that location? Roughly.
7: So we have about 60 employees, and that's continuing to grow as we see new program opportunities. The other thing that's been really neat to see is the community stepping up from a volunteer aspect. The Y relies a lot on volunteers across our association. So everything from a youth sports coach to, a board member. But every job that we have at the Y is also a volunteer opportunity. And so we've seen some volunteers really step up. Our pickleball coordinator, for example, is a 100% volunteer that comes in and is pouring into that program and into our community because of his love of the game and the community. So we're very blessed for that, to have those volunteers that are kind of stepping up. But as we continue to build and offer more programs, there's going to be more opportunities for staff. So I will put a plug out there. Check our website across the association. There are opportunities for employment for everything from a summer camp counselor to a fitness instructor to a personal trainer. Across the board, there are a lot of opportunities to get involved with the Y from an employment standpoint. And volunteering.
5: I had a couple of people who were oversee the volunteer program at Piedmont Hospital just to talk about volunteerism and some things that they were involved in. A lot of organizations around here live and die with volunteers, so to speak. And you guys are apparently no different.
7: I would say the same exact thing nationally for the Y. We rely heavily on our volunteers.
5: Okay. So the block party kind of gets things going. What's the first few weeks, first few months going to look like up there? Just business as usual, so to speak, or what?
6: Well, exciting business as usual, but every day is something a little bit new, something new that we get to experience in the building, get to experience with our members and bringing on new members. So it looks like just kind of getting used to a new home. When you move into a new home and you find the kinks and working them out and adding and just inviting people in. So, and we've already begun that. So it just looks a little different every day, truly. So we're excited to experience all the new in the building.
7: One of the neat things I think that's kind of come out of the new, we're not new to North Augusta, but this building has brought this excitement out and really afforded us the opportunity to partner with new agencies, new organizations, new companies. Everybody in that shopping center has in some way, shape, or form kind of built a relationship over the last several weeks with the Y, ways that we can partner and reach different aspects of the community and work together. One of the things that the Y, we have a slogan, better together. And so what are different agencies in North Augusta already doing and how can the Y, you know, support that or how can we work together to provide more resources for the North Augusta community? We have a beautiful community room at the new location. So we foresee, you know, civic groups using that. It'll be able to be rented for the facility, but we're also talking with other folks to be able to come in and offer what they do and the services that they offer to our members and to the North Augusta community through some of the spaces that we now have available.
5: Well, I can scratch off one question here I wanted to ask about that. I'm sure the Y isn't just a place where people come to work out. There's more to offer there.
7: Yes, and I think that's one of the things a lot of people don't know about the Y is all of the mission programs and the outreach efforts that the Y puts forth. We certainly have a really great gym. You know, we have, and specifically at the new North Augusta Y, there is a lot of new, nice equipment, high-tech e-gym and some of those things that we're really proud of. But a lot of people don't realize that their membership dues and their donations go to the bigger picture of the YMCA mission and that outreach that we provide. And so whether it's our A Place to Dream bed program where we're providing beds to kids throughout our community, we've given out over 2,000 beds since 2017 through that program. It's Live Strong, which is a cancer survivor program that we offer completely for free for folks that are diagnosed or going through those cancer diagnoses, or Cheryl's Kitchen, you know, our food program where we're giving out a lot of meals every single year through Cheryl's Kitchen.
5: Okay, now would that be the summer feeding program? That
7: yes.
5: I wanted to talk about that too, and since you brought it up, let me take just a minute, a couple of minutes early to remind folks that you're listening to Community Spotlight on the Beasley Media Stations. Our guests this morning, Katie McCauley, CEO and President of the North Augusta Y, well, the family Y, but we're talking specifically about the new Y up in North Augusta. Also, Melanie Quick, who is, Melanie, you're a VP. Man, you were just a nobody when, like the rest of, not a nobody, but you weren't a vice president when you were here at Beasley, were you?
6: It's just a long, fun title to say that I get to spread the mission about the YMCA.
5: Well,
8: no better person to do that.
5: No, we miss you around here. We really do. So
6: thank you.
5: The summer feeding program came up. Let's talk about that a little bit. What is that exactly?
7: So our summer feeding program started years ago, really to accommodate the kids in our program. Prior to 2020, we realized that there was a need for kids that were coming into our after school or into our summer camps, and they didn't have food. And so, staff in break rooms or at vending machines, you know, trying to make ends meet to get kids what they needed for that day, ultimately turned into a program where we decided any program where we're going to have a kid for breakfast, lunch, and snack times, we would provide that. What happened during COVID is that extended. The kids weren't in school, and so those two meals that they were receiving during the day at school, all of a sudden became a challenge for those families that had the kids at home. And so we had the capacity and the infrastructure to expand on that already existing program that was much smaller at the time, and now give out over 590,000 meals every single year. 360,000 of those meals happen in 10 weeks during the summer. So you can imagine the capacity and what that, how that grows in the summer with the need of the kids being out of school. But that program has also expanded from us taking and delivering those meals on our Y and Fly bands to the neighborhoods that need them. Also still accommodating the kids in our programs, but also turning each one of our YMCAs in our different locations into food pantries. And so we collect donations of food that kind of comes to our corporate office, and then those get distributed out back into the pantries in our communities. So anyone, regardless of age, if they're in need, they can come to a YMCA anytime that we're open and receive a shelf stable food for the week.
5: Can I ask how much it costs you to operate that that program roughly?
7: Yeah, so that program is a grant funded, but also we are out in the community raising significant funds and also asking for donations as well. That is over $1 million operation for us for the YMCA.
5: Are the grants there that you're able to obtain?
7: Yes.
5: Is that a full-time job for somebody almost?
7: It should be. It's collectively. And what I will say is the heart of the people that work mm-hmm. for this organization yes. is the reason that program exists. You would agree, Melanie.
5: Melanie, you're probably involved in that, aren't you? Securing grants?
9: No, actually, no.
5: You're not. You're
9: no, there are other amazing individuals on our staff that have other full-time jobs that they make time to do it. But no, that's not my role. No.
5: Now, you mentioned the program's growth, I guess you would say, during COVID. How did you pull that off? Nobody was planning for COVID, but it came anyway. How did you marshal resources to do that?
7: Well, at the time when our gyms closed and our YMCAs closed their doors, we pivoted and we used the resources that we had. So it may have been somebody that worked at a front desk that was over putting, you know, food in bags. We had two really important programs happening, the food program and then our essential childcare. So we were, you know, shifted from what our typical YMCAs looked like during those shutdowns and pivoted and offered essential childcare in each of those locations, as well as the food program. And so really utilizing, we may have had an aquatics director that didn't have a pool open, and they were mm-hmm. on the road delivering food to housing authority apartment complexes. It really took an entire team effort and folks that were willing to put a mask on and risk all of it to go out there and serve their community. And we had the people that were willing to roll up their sleeves and care for the kids of the doctors and nurses and firefighters that had to be at work, as well as make sure that every, you know, area that we could hit had food.
5: Now, how much of the actual feeding was done in-house? Was it done in-house, or did you just provide the meals and they were dispersed, or what?
7: So we were already already feeding many of these communities through our feeding program. And in those cases, the buses would go to an individual community, and they would set up shop. The kids would come on the bus. They would have to eat the food. This is part of the regulation of some of these grants, come on the bus to get fed. What was released during COVID was the ability to bring them on the bus. You couldn't bring them on the bus, so we were able to drop food, allowed us to get to a lot more places, and afforded us the opportunity to serve a whole lot more kids in the community. And so that has continued to this day. We are still serving a lot of those same families, those same communities, and those same housing authority areas, as well as having feeding sites at several of, there's 40 different feeding sites mm-hmm. across the CSRA. Many of those are at our camp locations or YMCAs as well.
5: During that time, was there ever periods when you walked in one day and say, my gosh, how are we going to feed these kids this week? or was there, were you able to secure food as you needed it?
7: Because of partners and because of the community stepping up. But yeah, there were challenges. I mean, there were days where it was, you know, are there going to be enough volunteers and staff that show up? Are we going to have enough food? Is there going to be enough money, you know, to be able to do this? And, you know, each time looking back, I just have to thank God that he provided, you know, and that trust that our organization and leader at the time had in, you know, we're going to continue to do this and trust that, this is, you know, that, that he will provide and that people are still going to show up. And it was a huge need in the community. And I'm so proud of how we were able to step up. It also taught us a whole lot. And it is now what the backbone of that program is, you know, and how we're able to step up in ways when the storm came. It was like we didn't skip a beat. When that storm hit, we knew exactly what to do, exactly how to get food out, where it needed to go. And again, had a lot of trust and thanking God that we were able to continue to do that. But it helped build the infrastructure for that program for us to step up when there is a need.
5: Did that increase your, you said that, you know, sometimes you, well, are enough volunteers going to show up? They must have. Did they?
7: They did. I mean, they did tirelessly. And it was amazing to see the people, you know, and we're talking COVID, we're talking Hurricane Helene, we're talking some of the other, you know, storms that we've faced over the last few years. It's amazing to see how this community shows up when there is a need. And when we put that call out, whether it is staff on their free time or whether it is volunteers that are connected to us through a corporate partnership or just people that love their community or love the why, how they show up. They come and they roll up their sleeves and they serve.
5: So you made it through. Obviously, here you are, and you've got a new facility in North Augusta now. What, this is going to sound like a real general question, I guess it is, but what did you learn coming, what, when COVID was over? Did you sit back and think, just think, you know, whew, glad that's over? Or did, what did you do then? Looking forward, knowing what you came out of COVID with, the knowledge that you came out of COVID with.
7: So I think the biggest thing was our impact and the people that work for us, the heart that was there for me personally, just the wake up call of folks that stood by us. There were many other organizations, and I think probably YMCAs that didn't have that same probably experience. And for me, it was really just seeing the heart of the people that work for us and how they pour into their communities. That really did set the tone, I think, for the last several years and us being able to step up and get things done. So that really kind of shifted at least my perspective of how we serve our communities. And when we say yes to a need, that we'll have, a team of volunteers and staff that'll step up and back us up. But we learned a lot through COVID. I mean, talk about learning how to, you know, keep a gym full of fitness equipment and sweaty people safe. Some of that is still holds true today. We learned a lot about, keeping people safe in that type of environment. I think a lot of what we learned from COVID too was that we are a community-based organization, and you could easily stick some weights in your garage. You can look at a video online and watch YouTube and get your exercise. But people want, and what they wanted that whole time we were closed for that just over a month, and what they still want today is the sense of community. Mm-hmm. You know, they want to have that place where they belong, where they feel connected with other people. Mm-hmm. And that's really what the Y is about that, you know, being a community and being there and providing that sense of belonging.
5: Well, God forbid we have to go through that again or anything like it, but that must have prepared you, in a sense, for Helene, even, or any other thing that might be out there in the future. you'll know what to do.
7: He gave us some confidence, you know, I really do. And I think that played a big part in Helene and how we were able to serve during that, providing, you know, showers for folks that needed our charging stations or water refills. And then certainly from a food effort, we were in, you know, I think 18 different counties providing food resources for people that needed it. And we were able to step up in a really big way and never skipped a beat. I mean, literally the trees fell and we were out, you know, getting food out of coolers that the power had turned off on and making sure that that got out into our communities immediately.
5: Something you just said, I'm going to switch gears real quick here in the last couple of minutes, but is the new North Augusta facility, is that going to expand your presence, your outreach on the Carolina side of the river?
7: Yes, a lot of food outreach in South Carolina through our facility in Graniteville, Barnwell, and then North Augusta, and always have in North Augusta, but this new facility and the excitement around it, and then just from a expanded space, gives us an opportunity to serve more kids, serve more adults, and more folks that have food insecurity.
5: Now, did you say 32,000 square feet? How does that compare with the Y over just off Wheeler Road here in Augusta?
7: So Wheeler Road is about 80,000 square feet. They have two indoor pools. So just from a comparison standpoint, and a couple of basketball gyms. But from a wellness perspective and the childcare space, very comparable. Group X studios and those kind of things.
5: Okay, we've got about a little over four minutes to go here. There's enough that you guys brought with you that we could talk, you know, for another half hour easily. So what do you want to hit before the program wraps up?
9: Oh, well, the only thing that I would kind of say to echo what Katie said is probably one of our biggest blessings and challenges is that this may be the first time someone's hearing all that the YMCA does. So as Katie said, we are so much more than a gym, and we work within these communities to meet real needs and to service a whole family and a whole individual. So if that's something new to you, I would just urge you to get connected with the YMCA. You know, maybe it's not a membership, maybe it is volunteering or donating for the first time. So we just pray that that's hearing the ears that need to hear it to know truly what the YMCA is all about. But kind of switching gears a little bit, the big exciting thing is just inviting people into this new building. We built it with this community in mind, and we want to service people where they are. We cross across all generations. That's kind of the other beautiful thing about the YMCA. We take infants to your grandma and grandpa. So it's just really beautiful to see all the generations come together. And this community block party is no different. So all ages can come out. We're going to be taking over our parking lot right outside of the new North Augusta YMCA. We're going to have a community stage with local performance and dance companies going on outside. So excited for that. And we mentioned the celebrity pickleball tournament inside. We're also kind of fun to kick that off. We're doing a mascot pickleball game. So we'll have the Chick-fil-A cow. We'll have our Y guy out there. Just fun for the whole family.
5: Hairy dog anyone. Or cocky or anybody like that.
9: That would be really cool. If you have any connections to get cocky out there, we would love that.
5: I'm sorry.
9: Augie will be out there from the green jacket. So just a fun time. And of course, come tour our facility. Come see what it's all about. The one thing we haven't talked about, Katie, is our red light sauna that people are very excited about. So maybe you aren't really a fitness buff and pickleball isn't your thing, but you like to just sit and relax. We've got a little bit of all of that and a hydromassage
5: bed.
9: So
5: what's a red light sauna? That's a new term to me.
7: Yeah, so think hot sauna. But also red light therapy. So just adding a new benefit to something that the Y has been a part of for a long time. Really excited about that.
5: I don't know if this is how apropos this question is, but with your project complete, new building, what's that going to do to that neighborhood? I would think that would spur, you know, improvements would spread out from your building, I would think. But will it, do you think?
7: Yeah, and I think it already has. Yeah. You know, our shopping center is almost full at this point, and I think we've brought life back to that center, which is another thing I'm really proud of, and investing in that side of North Augusta and that shopping center is really just bringing life back to a shopping center that had some businesses close, and really just seeing that parking lot full the last few days has just been made my heart happy.
5: Yeah, I saw some census figures recently, and we're bumping up on time, but I think Aiken was the 11th fastest growing city, and some people might have thought it was even higher than that. I was a little surprised it was that low, but the 11th fastest growing city in South Carolina last week. And of course, we know South Carolina is growing leaps and bounds. They say 1 million more people at least in the next decade or so.
7: You're ready to serve.
5: I was going to say, it sounds like you're on track to be ready for all that. So hopefully, anyway.
7: So. Yes.
5: Okay. 30 seconds. I don't care who, either one of you, what do you want to say?
7: I just want to say thank you. Mm-hmm. I mean, I can't not take this opportunity to say thank you for all the people that have supported us and the staff that have poured in tirelessly to this project, but to the volunteers and the donors and just the entire community for always stepping up, saying yes, and believing in the why and our mission and what we do.
5: Okay. Melanie?
9: Amen. I mean, Katie always says it so beautifully, and thankful to just join this effort and the impact that it's making, not just in North Augusta, but all over Augusta. So thank you for your support.
5: Well, thank you for joining us. Katie McCauley, President and CEO of the YMCA, and Melanie Quick talking about the new Y that's up and running now in North Augusta. Right. So check it out. Thank you for joining us again this morning on Community Spotlight. I'm your host, Gail Mino, asking you to join us again this same time next week for another edition of Community Spotlight.

0: From Virginia to Nebraska, Hawaii to New York, this is American Radio Journal. On this edition, hospital costs have risen to the crisis point. What is driving the high cost and what can be done? Brian Blaze of the Paragon Health Institute is here to discuss. Primary elections were held in Kentucky, Alabama, and Georgia last week, and a Texas U.S. Senate runoff election looms. Scott Parkinson from the Club for Growth has the real story. There is much media coverage when workers at a major employer unionize, but workers also vote to decertify their unions. Eric Boehm of Reason Magazine has a report. And red flags are waving as the national debt hits 100% of GDP. Jonathan Williams from the American Legislative Exchange Council has an American Radio Journal commentary. I'm Loman Henry, and welcome to American Radio Journal. The cost of a hospital stay has risen dramatically and is now at a crisis point. A number of factors are driving those costs. We learn more from Brian Blaze. He is president of the Paragon Health Institute. Brian, welcome back to American Radio Journal. Brian, hospital costs, like everything else, have been going up. It goes to the affordability issue that we hear a lot about lately. Can you tell us a bit about how rapidly hospital costs have been going up relative to other components of the economy?
1: If you look at the price across major economic sectors going back to the turn of the century, so over the last 25 years, hospital prices are the fastest growing economic sector. Price increases have increased three times faster than inflation and twice as fast as worker wages. So of all the economic sectors, you know, healthcare price increases have grown the fastest. But of healthcare price increases, the problem is with hospital prices.
0: Let's dive a little bit into what is driving some of those cost increases. And you recently had a very in-depth policy paper. We'll tell people in a few minutes where they can read that. But let's talk about some of the components that are driving that, starting with the whole issue of government regulations. Brian, like many industries, the hospital, medical industry, heavily regulated. What impact are those regulations having on cost?
1: Yeah, there's two sides of the market. There's a supply side and demand side of the market, and the government has screwed both up. On the supply side of the market, government restricts the ability of new hospitals, new providers to come online, and it provides regulatory advantage for existing hospitals. So more than half of states have what are called certificate of need laws. Certificate of need laws mean in those states, if you're going to build a new hospital or bring on additional capacity, you need to go to a government board and make the case that that hospital or that expanded capacity is worthwhile. And often that board is controlled by incumbent providers and existing hospitals that want to restrict their competition. That's one example. Second example, there are things called physician-owned hospitals. These are an alternative to traditional hospitals, and they were growing pretty rapidly prior to the Affordable Care Act. The Affordable Care Act limited Medicare payment for new physician-owned hospitals. And because of how important Medicare is paying for healthcare in the U.S., that stalled additional growth in physician-owned hospitals. Plus, you've just had a variety of sort of regulatory complexity. And the regulatory complexity

0: these insurance programs and therefore camouflaging the cost to consumers?
1: Well, yes. So government pays directly for our big programs, Medicare and Medicaid. And then on the, and I guess the Affordable Care Act, there's large subsidies that Obamacare made that go to health insurance companies. And they're, most people get their health insurance through their workplace, and the health insurance isn't subject to taxes. It's a tax-free benefit. So that has shifted compensation from wages to health insurance benefits. And really what all of that does is hide the cost that Americans pay for health care and the cost that they pay for hospital-based care. Now, we still pay for it. We pay for it in terms of declining wages and higher taxes, but it's not a visible cost increase. A good example, people get much more frustrated with drug pricing. The reason that they get more frustrated with drug prices than hospital prices is that drug prices are more visible. You go to the pharmacy counter, there's sort of a regular interaction. You see the prices, you see how those compare with the co-payments that you have for drugs. Hospital prices are less visible because we don't go to the hospital as much, but they are, in terms of the cost of the insurance premium, the hospital component of that is much greater than the prescription drug component.
0: All of these increases in prices, is the majority of the money here going to improving medical care, or are we seeing a disproportionate increase in administrative cost?
1: We're seeing a huge increase in administrative cost. So as the system has gotten more complicated, we see hospitals bringing on tons of additional administrators, to the point that at some hospitals, half of their costs are for overhead and aren't directly to doctors and nurses who are in the business of treating patients. The role of insurance, dealing with prior authorization, denials, going back and forth, is certainly an issue that has increased the administrative costs and complexity of healthcare.
0: We have been talking with Brian Blaze, who is president of the Paragon Health Institute. Brian, tell us a little bit about Paragon and the policy paper that I referenced earlier. Where can folks find that?
1: Yeah, so that's our new paper, The Hospital Cost Crisis. You can go to paragoninstitute.org and you'll find the Hospital Cost Crisis paper there, as well as a variety of other research and policy studies. And I am on Twitter, Brian_Blaze. Paragon is we're a health policy research institute that is dedicated to understanding how government programs are actually working and to make recommendations that are consistent with healthcare freedom, patient empowerment, and addressing a lot of these perverse incentives that emanate from government programs.
0: Brian Blaze of the Paragon Health Institute. Brian, thank you for being with us.
1: Thank you.
0: Scott Parkinson at the Club for Growth. There is just a ton of election news to discuss this week. We're going to go through all of it with Scott. Scott, good to have you here.
2: It's great to be back, Loman. Thank you.
0: It's been about a week, but we hadn't previously talked about the fact that there was a U.S. Senate election in Louisiana. Also, in a minute, we're going to talk about the results in Kentucky and other states. It seems like it's not a good idea to be on the wrong side of Donald Trump.
2: That's right. Well, U.S. Senator Bill Cassidy voted to impeach President Trump after right on the tail end of that first term. And President Trump is like an elephant. He never forgets, right? And even though Cassidy has voted for the One Big Beautiful Bill Act and maybe some of the other key legislative priorities of the second term, they just haven't really forgotten the things that Bill Cassidy said. And so earlier this year, President Trump endorsed a U.S. representative from Louisiana named Julia Letlow. And this was a hotly contested primary. There were other candidates in it, including former deputy chief of staff to President Trump when Mark Meadows was the chief, John Fleming. He had been a U.S. congressman and most recently served statewide elected office too. And what happened was Cassidy finished in third place.

0: And I think that it was really significant because it is showing that even if you are an incumbent U.S. senator with millions and millions of dollars supporting your candidacy, you can't be on the wrong side of President Trump when it comes to the endorsement and when it comes to trying to win a Republican primary.
1: Speaking of being on the wrong side of President Trump, going up to Kentucky, the marquee race this past Tuesday involved incumbent Congressman Thomas Massie. He and Cassidy shared a similar fate, did they not?
0: With Massey's situation, there's no runoff in Kentucky, so he lost his primary, and he'll come out of the Congress in January. This was a race that had tens of millions of dollars spent against Massey by groups like AIPAC, and the president's endorsement against Massey was certainly a deciding factor in what ultimately was, you know, decided by a few thousand votes. And then in another race in Kentucky, the president endorsed Andy Barr several weeks ago to replace Mitch McConnell in the U.S. Senate. And Barr obviously won in sort of a landslide there in the primary against former state attorney general Daniel Cameron and Nate Morris. President Trump had nominated Morris instead of endorsing him to be senator. He nominated him to be ambassador to Colombia. So sort of a win-win situation for the president when it comes to two allies that he's got in the Commonwealth of Kentucky.
1: And two other states, very interesting primaries, also I believe runoff states, Georgia and Alabama. Want to bring us up to speed on where the electoral process stands in those states?
0: Well, quickly, Tommy Tuberville won with almost 90% of the primary vote in Alabama to be the next governor. He avoids a runoff. On the Senate side, Club for Growth PAC has endorsed Barry Moore. He finished in first place, but that race will go to a runoff, and he'll be facing a man named Jared Hudson. Also, Alabama has some special elections after redistricting for some congressional races, and those races won't take place until August. Then if you go over to the Peach State in the U.S. Senate race, Mike Collins finished in first place. Buddy Carter, another congressman, finished in third place, which means the former football coach at Tennessee, Derek Dooley, finished in second. He's supported by Governor Brian Kemp in that operation. We're watching closely to see if President Trump will endorse Mike Collins. The Club for Growth PAC has endorsed Collins, and we believe that he will win that runoff election here in a few weeks. And then you also have a runoff election for governor between Burt Jones and Rick Jackson.
1: Turning the page, we have a hotly contested runoff, very much anticipated runoff election in Texas, the Lone Star State. Again, a major development in that race, Scott. Fill us in.
0: Attorney General Ken Paxton received President Trump's complete and total endorsement this week, and he received it over an incumbent U.S. senator who is running for his fifth term, Senator John Cornyn. Cornyn has been a part of the leadership in the U.S. Senate for over a decade. And this is pretty interesting because, you know, Cornyn was okay on impeachment. He was okay on most of the Trumpy issues, but he's criticized the president in the past too and sort of had more of an independent streak. And so the president views Paxton as a strong ally to his agenda. And even though early voting had already gotten underway, I think that the polling kind of shows that Paxton is in the front runner position in that race, despite the tens of millions, maybe even as much as $100 million that's already been spent on behalf of Senator Cornyn. I think that President Trump is sending a message to all U.S. senators, all U.S. representatives, governors, people that are interested in running for political office throughout the country, that, number one, he is the leader of the Republican Party. He's the leader of the free world. And you better believe that his stamp of approval on a candidate matters more than anything. And I think that he's really put these members on notice. Obviously, the Texas election is on Tuesday, May 26th, and this is the runoff election, so it's head-to-head between Cornyn and Paxton. And we also have a big attorney general race with Chip Roy running against State Senator Mays Middleton. You've got several runoff elections for the House of Representatives, Alex Mueller and Briscoe Kane in the 9th district. John Bonk is going to win in the 38th district. A lot of exciting races all throughout the country, and Club for Growth PAC is involved in many of them. and also watching others very, very closely.
1: Certainly looks like we're going to have a lot to discuss again next week, so we'll invite our listeners to make sure to tune in again to see results of that big Texas runoff. In the meantime, Scott, tell us a little bit about the Club for Growth.
0: Well, we're based out of our nation's capital in Washington, D.C., and our group is united in supporting candidates that believe in economic freedom, opportunity, and liberty. Club for Growth PAC has made dozens of endorsements already in the 2026 midterms. And if you want to learn more about the candidates that we're supporting, you can visit clubforgrowth.org, where you can actually sign up and become a member for free.
1: Scott Parkinson at the Club for Growth. Scott, we'll certainly look forward to talking with you again next week. Thank you.
0: You're welcome.
1: When workers at Starbucks or Amazon vote to unionize, there is massive media coverage. But quietly, many are voting to decertify their unions. Eric Boehm of Reason Magazine has details.
2: When Americans hear stories about labor unions these days, the headlines usually focus on workers trying to join one. You know, Amazon warehouses, McDonald's, Starbucks stores. These are massive organizing campaigns framed as a growing worker rebellion against corporate power. But there's another organized labor story happening quietly across the country, one that rarely gets national attention. Workers trying to leave those unions. Hi, folks. I'm Eric Boehm with Reason Magazine. Thanks for joining us on this edition of American Radio Journal. As I said, you'll often see media coverage of unionization efforts, but when workers try to get out of a union through a process known as decertification, that tends to fly under the radar, but it actually happens a lot more often than you might think. According to data that I reviewed from the National Labor Relations Board, employees voted on decertifying unions more than 1,600 times in the past decade. I wanted to know more about that process, and that led me to Kira Junod, who recently led one of those union decertification efforts. Kira works in American Falls, Idaho, at a giant potato processing plant owned by Lamb Weston. It's one of the world's biggest frozen French fry and processed potato producers. If you've ever eaten a French fry or a hash brown in America, and I know you have, then there's a pretty good chance that it came from her plant. It's a near certainty that at some point you have consumed a potato that passed through Idaho Falls. Now, Kira had never voted to join a union. The plant had unionized decades before she started working there. But by the time she arrived, representation by the Teamsters was simply part of the job. Most workers didn't even question it. You get a job at the Lamb Weston plant, you join the Teamsters union. That's all there is to it. But Kira and some of her coworkers began comparing their workplace to another Lamb Weston facility in Twin Falls, a few miles away, also in Idaho. That's a non-union plant, and they discovered that the non-union workers there reportedly had better shift differentials, more paid sick leave, and better bonus opportunities. To Kira, that raised an uncomfortable question. If the union was supposed to improve conditions, why did another plant, a plant without a union, seem to offer better pay and better working conditions? And that frustration eventually led workers to launch the decertification campaign at that plant in American Falls. It was an effort to remove the union as their official bargaining representative. And they're not alone. As I said earlier, the National Labor Relations Board tracked 1,620 union decertification elections between 2016 and 2025. More than 23%, about a quarter of them, targeted the Teamsters Union, the International Brotherhood of Teamsters. That's more than double the number that were filed against any other union. The second most targeted union was the Service Employees International Union, or SEIU. Now, even more striking, over 60% of those Teamsters decertification elections ultimately succeeded. Now, labor advocates would argue that these numbers might not tell the whole story. Of course, unions do still represent millions of workers. Organizing campaigns continue to expand in sectors like logistics and retail and warehousing. And many union members, of course, passionately defend collective bargaining as an essential protection against corporate power and against exploitation. Still, there's plenty of dissatisfaction inside unions, and it appears to be real, and it is increasingly visible. At a Keurig Dr. Pepper facility in Wisconsin recently, workers cited poor vacation policies and weak wage growth as one of the reasons why they voted to decertify from the Teamsters union that represented them. The number of decertification elections launched against the Teamsters seem to reflect broad dissatisfaction among the Teamsters' rank-and-file members at a time when the union's leadership has been seeking the national spotlight for political reasons. Union boss Sean O'Brien spoke at the Republican National Convention in 2024, and he's been cozying up with not just Democrats, but plenty of Republicans, including Senator Josh Hawley and other pro-labor members of the GOP. And that political repositioning seems to have divided some members of his union. Decertification efforts like the one in American Falls have been happening despite the lack of widespread knowledge that this thing is even possible. And with few resources available to many workers who might want one, the National Labor Relations Board's website, for example, offers just a single paragraph explaining what a decertification election is and how they work. And getting through the process is not easy. Federal labor law requires that at least 30% of the workers in a bargaining unit sign a petition before a decertification election can happen. And then there's another big obstacle. Workers generally can't pursue decertification during the first 3 years after a newly signed union contract. So in other words, even if you've got a sizable group of people at your workplace who are unhappy with the union representation, removing the union can take years. Kira told me that she was staying late after shifts to gather signatures and trying to persuade coworkers who had never really even questioned the existence of the union before. She also says that the effort triggered some social backlash. Friendships ended over the campaign, and she described confrontations with pro-union coworkers. Now, ultimately, the Teamsters survived the vote at that Lamb Weston plant in American Falls. They narrowly won, 311 to 291. But the broader trend raises some questions about organized labor in America. Union approval remains pretty strong when you poll union members, but actual union membership has been declining for decades. According to the Bureau of Labor Statistics, about 10% of U.S. workers belong to a union in 2025, but in the private sector, it was under 6%, and that's down from more than 20% in 1983 when the Bureau began tracking those figures. So while public attention focuses on some high-profile union organizing drives, another quieter movement may be growing at the same time. Workers are reassessing whether existing unions still represent their interests. For supporters of organized labor, that might signal a need for reform and renewed accountability. And for critics, it's evidence that union power doesn't always align with worker satisfaction. For Reason Magazine, I'm Eric Boehm. Check out my reporting on this topic at Reason.com. The headline on that piece is, Workers voted on decertifying unions 1,600 times in the past decade. Find that again at Reason.com, and you can, of course, catch me once again next week right here on another edition of American Radio Journal.
1: The national debt continues to skyrocket and has now passed 100% of gross domestic product. Jonathan Williams from the American Legislative Exchange Council talks about the impact on this American Radio Journal commentary.
3: Recently, the national debt exceeded 100% of our gross domestic product for the first time since the aftermath of the Second World War. But the similarities end there. In the late 1940s, the United States emerged from the war as the world's dominant industrial power and helped to rebuild Western Europe and Japan. Today, our debt is driven not by temporary wartime necessity, but by entitlement programs expanding on political autopilot. The national debt has now surpassed $39 trillion, amounting to roughly $114,000 for every man, woman, and child in our country. The interest payments on the debt now represent roughly 14% of our federal spending, more than the government spends on our national defense and military readiness. Debts do not cease to exist because some politicians prefer to not discuss them. They must ultimately be paid, whether through higher taxes, inflation, reduced growth, or some combination. Yet Washington has not produced a balanced budget since 2001. This is not merely a fiscal problem either. It is a national security problem. Former chairman of our Joint Chiefs of Staff, Michael Mullen, once warned that the biggest threat to our national security is debt. Over the past quarter century, chronic deficits have become routine in Washington. During the COVID-19 pandemic, deficits exploded and inflation climbed to levels not seen in decades, peaking at roughly 8% in 2021 during the Biden administration. Many Americans have been conditioned now to believe that these spending levels are unavoidable and that mounting debt is simply the cost of modern government. But our 50 states provide evidence to the contrary. In many state capitals, balanced budgets are not slogans but constitutional requirements. Governors and legislators are forced to make difficult choices, establish priorities, and exercise discipline over spending decisions. These states demonstrate that government can function without endless borrowing and spending. Indiana offers one of the clearest examples of this. In the early 2000s, the state faced a serious fiscal crisis. By 2005, Indiana confronted a $700 million deficit and reserves so depleted that at one point, the state reportedly had only 6 cents on hand. Under the leadership of Governor Mitch Daniels and legislative leaders, Indiana imposed spending discipline, paid down their debt, rebuilt their reserves, and restored fiscal stability. The state later cut taxes multiple times and became one of the most competitive states in America for economic outlook in our ALEC Rich States, Poor States report, while earning a AAA credit rating from all three major rating agencies. In 2018, Indiana adopted what many regard as the gold standard of balanced budget amendments. Similar fiscal discipline can be found in states such as Utah, Tennessee, Florida, and Arizona. The contrast with chronic deficit states like California, Illinois, and New York could scarcely be clearer. Even Colorado, a blue state on the political map, still features its Taxpayers' Bill of Rights, or TABOR, in the state constitution. This tax and expenditure limit restrains the natural tendency of government to grow more quickly than its hardworking taxpayers can afford. Thankfully, important efforts by the Trump administration and the One Big Beautiful Bill Act in Washington, as well as the new task force to eliminate fraud, will address commonsensical ways to reduce federal waste, fraud, and abuse in spending. These actions are clearly needed, and they're steps in the right direction. Initiatives such as DOGE, along with the work led by Russ Vogt at the Office of Management and Budget, the OMB, reflect an understanding that fiscal discipline is a governing necessity. Let's not forget, our debt and our deficits were not caused by a lack of tax revenue. Since 2017, in the passage of the important pro-growth Trump tax cuts, the Tax Cuts and Jobs Act, real federal revenues have increased by 25%. Washington, D.C. does not have a revenue problem, ladies and gentlemen. It has a massive spending problem. When polled, Americans fortunately realize what's at stake. Large majorities of Americans support a federal balanced budget amendment to the Constitution. The states show that this path is possible. They demonstrate that government can meet its essential obligations without sinking the country further into multi-generational debt. Our members at ALEC, partnering with the state financial officers, are planning to deliver this message once again to our leaders in Washington, D.C. Fiscal turnarounds such as Indiana's are not miracles. They're the result of political leaders willing to make choices grounded in arithmetic rather than rhetoric. The federal government would do well to learn from them before the costs of delay become impossible to ignore. For more information, you can go to ALEC.org. For American Radio Journal, I'm Jonathan Williams. 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
5: And flashbangs. I'm Pam Husso, Fox News. Another chaotic scene at an immigration detention center in New Jersey, despite measures to separate protesters from ICE agents.
6: State officials say protesters started breaching into the zone set up for law enforcement, pressing up against those police barricades and shields. Police had to disperse the crowd using tear gas and flashbang grenades. Authorities accused some people of starting a fire on the streets. The New Jersey Attorney General's office says some protesters Saturday evening also refused to follow orders to make way for cars driving employees out of Delaney Hall. They say most people gathered outside complied with the state police's request to clear a pathway. A limited number did not comply and took dangerous actions, including deploying fireworks and throwing gas canisters at law enforcement.
5: Fox's Madeline Rivera. Yesterday, Democratic Governor Mikey Sherrill called out protesters from out of state and urged them to stay away. As President Trump weighs a deal with Iran, he's reportedly asking for some tweaks.
7: Reports indicate President Trump is holding the line in negotiations with Iran, demanding several amendments to the proposed agreement during a Situation Room meeting late last week. Now, the president spoke with Fox News over the weekend, indicating the United States is very close to a good deal. President Trump making clear the military option remains on the table if Iran doesn't sign his deal. Secretary of War Pete Hegseth traveled to Singapore, where he echoed President Trump's desire to reach an agreement with Iran, adding that the U.S. military capabilities are the most powerful incentive for Iran to give up its nuclear ambitions.
5: That's Fox's Trey Yingst. Meantime, Israeli Prime Minister Benjamin Netanyahu says he is expanding maneuvers in Lebanon to, quote, deepen Israel's grip on places that were under Hezbollah's control. America's listening to Fox News.
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0: times a day do you think you check your phone, Andrew? How many times do you actually look at your phone?
1: I check my phone just twice in the last minute. So if we average that out, we're looking at 2,600 times a day.
0: It's probably somewhere in that range. So new survey out puts a number on how wild it really has gotten. A baby born today will spend 21 years of his or her life staring at a screen.
1: Total. Sounds low.
0: Really?
1: Oh, yeah.
0: 21
1: sounds
0: years?
1: Super low.
0: Well, they say because the average American is now spending at least 7 hours a day on their phone. On a screen. And so 7 hours on a screen. But that does seem like, what about when you're at home watching TV or playing video games?
1: Right. That adds in and that rolls up. Lisa and I actually got in a fight. I used that in air quotes last week on who's on their phone more.
0: Nice.
1: Because she was sitting there and we were trying to do a puzzle together and she was sitting there on her phone. She's just texting away. I was like, hey, put that thing down. We're spending quality time together as I yell at you. And she said, you're on your phone more. And then we pulled up the stats to see who would win the fight. I was way, way more than her. But that's because I watch YouTube podcasts.
0: Oh,
1: I watch two daily podcasts. Is 3 hours.
0: Oh, that's your excuse.
1: Right.
0: Okay. So instead of saying, honey, you're right, you went down that road.
1: So I would like to say that shouldn't count.
0: Yes. 21 years. That's longer than most marriages last.
1: That's true.
0: Gosh. Didn't even get dinner.
1: And I'm sure most people would rather marry their phone than the person they're currently with.
0: Don't even go there. We have so many people that are marrying their AI bots.
1: Didn't we talk about on the show when someone married a Ferris wheel?
0: Yes, a Ferris wheel.
1: What's weirder, a Ferris wheel or an AI chatbot?
0: At least you can get on the Ferris wheel.
1: And now that's a joke.
0: Yes, but bump. Hey, listen, it's the Kim Komando Show. It's the nation's largest, best, biggest, award-winning show about all things digital. Because after all, I'm your digital goddess, Kim Komando. And joining me is Andrew Babinski. Hello there, Andrew.
1: Hi, Kim.
0: 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All right, let's talk about some things that are happening in the techverse. The Ring ad. We talked about this on the podcast.
1: Yeah.
0: Family loses their dog, Milo. Everybody's crying happy tears. You said all the girls were like, oh, my God.
1: Oh, yeah. If you didn't see the commercial, they show this dog being reunited with a family. And I was in a house full of women that all just went, oh, at the same exact time.
0: Well, it's called Search Party. And basically what happens is that if your dog goes missing, the Ring cameras are going to start looking for the dogs. And then it's going to know it's your dog. And it's going to neighbor's going to notify you that your dog is in their front yard pooping or whatever it may be. And then you got to come get your dog. So it runs on Amazon Sidewalk, and it's turned on by default. And that's what I want to talk about here, too, because a lot of people still don't realize this, that they're giving up a little tiny piece of their internet connection, their bandwidth, to fund this sidewalk and to provide the connections for everybody in the neighborhood.
1: Not financially fund, just bandwidth fund.
0: Just bandwidth fund. Good distinction there. But it is kind of financial because you're paying for it.
1: That's true, yeah.
0: And, you know, and I mean, Amazon should at least, like, say, here's 50 cents back.
1: Well, then they didn't raise the price by 50 cents. There you go. You got your money.
0: Okay. Well, yes, there is that. And it doesn't mean that your neighbors can see what's happening on your network. It just means that they're using a little tiny bit of it so that if your Wi-Fi goes down and your camera's there, that you can use my Wi-Fi, which I would never let you
1: use. Of course not.
0: Never.
1: Can't put my filthy hands on your Wi-Fi.
0: Don't even come near me. But now a lot of people are up in arms because after they saw the commercial, again, they didn't realize what was happening in the background, is that Ring is also partnered with Flock, and they run AI cameras in over 5,000 communities, and they scan billions of license plates. In addition to that, government, Secret Service, is that they, and law enforcement, is that they have gone to Amazon and said, hey, we need these videos. And if you don't want your videos to be part of that, you have to turn it off. But then you're also not part of the whole get your dog back.
1: Now, here's the thing that came with the whole Nancy Guthrie situation that, you know, we've been following. Savannah Guthrie's mom was, you know, kidnapped in the middle of the night, and it took days for them to release. And people are fighting online about when you take the camera off, the video is still there.
0: Oh, because it's up to the servers. We talked about it in the last hour.
1: Right.
0: That the videos are still up there.
1: But why did, if it's there, why did it take them so long to get access to the camera?
0: Incompetence.
1: Oh, I forgot to factor that in.
0: Incompetence. Because the sheriff, from what I read, said that because Ms. Guthrie did not have the paid subscription, that therefore there should be no videos in the cloud. When in fact, there were videos in the cloud.
1: Come on, this is Amazon. Every single thing you do, if you pass gas during the big game, Amazon's going to put that in the cloud.
0: Well, she was actually using the Nest Cam, which is Google.
1: Oh, that's right.
0: Same thing.
1: Same thing, yeah.
0: Doesn't matter. All right, think about this. You're on a Zoom meeting or a Google Meet. You stay on the line, talking to your coworker, and go, God, she's such a jerk face. Can you believe what we have to do for this company? And you're just moaning and groaning how much you hate it there. If there was an AI note taker that was activated during this meeting, they are awesome for keeping track of everything, including your meeting, your summarize, and email recap. I love them. I use them just about every meeting because you can take the notes and then do, and then say, tell me who needs to do what. It's fabulous. But they often record after humans say goodbye. So
1: when the meeting goes down, it's still running.
0: Yes.
1: What about if I mute my microphone?
0: How are you going to talk bad about the other person?
1: Just to myself, or is it recording while you're muting as well?
0: Oh, yeah.
1: Oh, boy.
0: Yes, yes. So what you want to do is check the participant list. And so if you see a bot or Firefly.ai or something like that, and you're like, I don't know where we hired that person. or alternative host, sometimes that's what it's called. Just know that everything that you say in that meeting is being recorded.
1: Boot them and then talk your trash.
0: Let's see. When a smart bulb costs less than lunch, the savings are coming with bargain bin security. Here's what's happening with these Wi-Fi light bulbs. Do you have any of those?
1: No.
0: Why not?
1: Because I Wi-Fi the switches, okay. Not the bulbs.
0: Okay. Well, what they found is if it needs to go in the cloud, now we're talking about light bulbs itself, is that it keeps track of everything that you're doing when you're home, when you're asleep, when you're away.
1: The light bulb is tracking me?
0: Uh-huh. Yeah. And then they're selling it all to third parties, especially if it's on your network. So if you have it on your network, you want to put it on a guest network. And Mozilla said Wyze, W-Y-Z-E, were the biggest offenders.
1: So they get that much information by just a turn on and turn off?
0: Mm-hmm.
1: Or does it have other sensors, cameras, listening devices?
0: It's got all the above.
1: Oh, boy.
0: It's got everything.
1: We're bugging ourselves and we don't even know it.
0: So I was at a farmer's market a couple of weeks ago in L.A. County. And I walked by and this guy was in the booth saying, oh, you get all the streaming channels you want for $2 a month. And get this box for $150. It's all legal. It's all this. And he had like a crowd around him.
1: Did you jump on it? Did you get one?
0: I'm looking and Ian's like, what is that about? I'm like totally bootlegged.
1: Oh, I mean, yeah.
0: This is just bad. They're called the Superbox, the VC Box. And they're about $200 to $400. And they say that you can get the NFL, the UFC, and 8,000 other channels.
1: That's a lot.
0: And all the streaming.
1: That's why we're spending 21 years of our life in front of a screen. We got 8,000 free channels.
0: Dish says that's piracy.
1: Is it?
0: Yes. And they're suing the sellers for about $1.5 million. The reason why you don't want to buy one is that they can get remotely bricked. You can get caught up in the whole piracy problem. In addition to that, sometimes, and I have heard this from hackers. Now, I don't know this to be the case, but I have friends who are hackers, and they have a belief and a feeling that the paid tier services will actually distribute malware on these boxes to shut them down.
1: Yeah, we did. I don't want to know if I want to name the website, but we did a story about that for a very large pirated website. And one of our former coworkers was like, oh my gosh,
0: that's
1: I use
0: right.
1: that every single weekend.
0: That's
1: I
0: right.
1: had no idea.
0: I remember, I looked, I'm like, you work for me? No. That crap's got to stop like right now.
1: He was terrified.
0: You like baseball?
1: Yes, I do. I really got into baseball last season.
0: The MLB, did you hear what they're doing now?
1: Major League Baseball?
0: Yes.
1: What are they doing?
0: They cut a deal with an AI avatar maker so that all your big MLB stars will be turned into AI avatars so that this way you could buy like your skin in Fortnite or whatever it may be as that player. And then also it would give you the chance to actually have a conversation with your favorite baseball player as an avatar.
1: Okay. Great. You mean I get to talk to a chatbot that's speaking through?
0: Yes. Yes. And you get to pay for that, too.
1: Oh, great.
0: Isn't that fun?
1: So exciting. Mm-hmm. Did you see what Major League Baseball did with their TV contract?
0: No.
1: They told fans if you wanted to get the MajorLeagueBaseball.com expended all the games, $150 a season, which actually is really a good price. And then they immediately signed a deal with ESPN. And to access that, you then have to also pay ESPN $30 a month.
0: Oh, God.
1: Think about the fans just for once.
0: No, they make way too much money. Way too much money. All right, so Waymo admitted in a Senate hearing that when their self-driving cars get confused by something like a construction cone or a person or a weird intersection, they signal to remote operators to help in the Philippines. Now, so these folks are not steering the car like Mario Kart.
1: No.
0: They're not doing that. They provide what they say contextual guidance. They say, you know, yes, that is a human. Please do not hit them. That's important stuff.
1: Really? So they're not grabbing a remote control and steering the car around the cone. They're saying that's a cone. Go ahead and drive over it or move to the right.
0: Now, but here's the part that I found interesting. All the workers are headquartered in Manila. Okay. Manila has the worst traffic on the planet Earth. Rush hour speed there tops is 11 miles per hour. It takes over 30 minutes to go 6 miles.
1: They have that huge roundabout that like 10,000 cars enter a minute.
0: So when what they did is they hired the worst traffic drivers on the planet to handle making a legal U-turn in Phoenix, Arizona.
1: But a cone in the road, that's nothing to these people. They're worried about 3,000 cars normally around them. They're like, just drive over it. Who cares?
0: It's not a problem. It's like you know, I don't know. It's like hiring a lifeguard who's drowning. I mean, that's just not a good thing. Have you ever Googled yourself? You type your name into ChatGPT or any other AI bot. And you should see what comes back right now. And it's going to frighten you, your phone number, your home address. And that's just the surface. You know, as a matter of fact, there's a whole story out right now that if you want to find somebody's phone number, you can actually put that into Google and it may appear under AI overviews because Google's AI has scraped everything on the internet. And if you dig a little deeper, anyone can find your social security number, your health records, your financial history. You see, data brokers collect and sell your personal information, and that fuels something that's called, are you ready for it? It's called a shadow score. And you want to think of it like a secret score on your entire digital life. You know, companies use it to judge if you're a high value VIP like me or a problem customer to be ignored like Andrew. Mm-hmm. And that's why I use Incogni. It works behind the scenes to track down where your data is exposed, and they submit all these removal requests right on for your behalf. I have to tell you, Incogni has completed over, well, probably over 2,800 now data removals just for me. And they don't stop there. They keep sending these follow-up requests so that this way you get on these data suppression lists. And once you're on that data suppression list, and you're just not allowed to get back on it. I mean, you're not going to be on any other data broker site after that if you are on these special suppression lists. So here's what you need to do. Go to privacykim.com. And again, that's privacykim.com. And then you're going to get 60% off. I use Incogni. I love it. And you will too. Let's see. We are going to talk about how you can find your lost documents using AI. And is your hotel key card triggering a live stream? This is really frightening stuff. And I read this story. I'm like, I couldn't wait to tell you guys and gals about it. And then, of course, we have just the best calls ever. And you have me and Andrew here on the Kim Komando Show. You want to get outside. 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
4: 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So this way you have all the photos that way. But when you start talking about burner phones, look at like a track phone from Motorola, like $30-$40 at Walmart. AT&T has a prepaid Motivate Max, again, the same price, as well as Straight Talk has a Samsung. And then from there, you buy an international data plan. And so if you ever need a phone to make a phone call or to do anything, get maps, you're going to be using the burner phone and not the phone that the communist China are going to be. Can I use that word again?
5: Communist?
4: No, sucking all the data off.
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0: 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Let's see, moments away from a really frightening story about how a hotel room key could be turning on hidden cameras inside the hotel room just by you putting the key in. God, what a crazy world we are in.
1: Where is it safe to stay?
0: I just can't

0: It's a scam.
1: Is the only reason she's selling her house because of this new lover?
0: Yeah, does he need money?
2: Yes, and I think, you know, he's like super rich, but he only needs $70,000 to finish paying for their new house. And I think that's why she's selling, well, she's selling her old house so she can start a new life with this man.
1: Do not let her give a cent to this guy.
0: How much has she already given him? Do you know?
2: See, I don't know. I'm not. And I asked her, I said, you know, this sounds too good to be true. I said, are you sure this is not a scam? She goes, oh, I've checked him out. But I don't think she's checked him out because it's just too good to be true. Okay. It's all the red flags.
0: And so how long? So did she meet this guy online?
2: She met him online in a grief group.
0: Oh, in the
2: grief.
0: My God. That's like, that's
1: shrimp fishing a barrel.
0: Yes.
2: And his last name is the same as her husband's first name.
0: Oh, come on. Really?
2: So she thinks that her husband
0: sent
2: from
0: him
2: above
0: down?
2: Has sent him to her to take care of her.
0: No.
2: Since he's not here.
0: No, that's, this has, this has like, let's count how many red flags we have.
2: Exactly. Okay. Every red flag there is.
0: Yes, 100%. I mean, you've got the oil rig. Because he's not in the United States. The last name. I'm incredibly wealthy. I'm going to live with you forever and ever. We met on a grief support site on Facebook or whatever it was. He needs her to sell his house because he's incredibly wealthy but needs $70,000. Okay. All right. Let me tell you. You're a realtor. You've met incredibly wealthy people, right?
1: Are they always $70,000 short of a sale?
0: I mean, if somebody's incredibly wealthy, 70 grand is like, well, whatever.
1: Right.
0: You know, man, you said you were talking to who, her niece or somebody?
2: Her niece. I was trying to talk to her niece, and she said that, you know, you can't tell her anything, that she just gets mad and cuts you off.
1: You guys have to have an intervention.
0: Yeah, there's got
1: to
0: be an intervention.
1: I mean, you got to come at her from all sides because you're right. People, we've talked to multiple people on the show who have been here where when they're at their lowest point of about being scammed, they won't believe you because they think, again, this guy was sent from above.
0: You know, I got an email the other day from a guy, romance scam. Karen, you're not going to believe this. Okay. All right. Romance scammed out of $680,000.
1: Oh, no.
0: I mean, $680,000.
2: I know, it's like, how in the world? But nobody wants to admit that the love of their life is a lie. I understand that.
0: Especially because, you know, if he died and she's grieving and but that's just insidious, choosing the guy's name as a last name. That's really low.
1: It's evil on top of evil.
0: Yeah, that is. Because that does say, oh, thank you, Lord, for bringing him down. And my husband's still taking care of me. Is there anybody else in the family you can talk to aside from the niece?
2: The niece is the only person contact I have.
0: Oh. There's a certain website I can tell you offline. I don't want to give them any publicity.
2: Okay.
0: Where you can type in somebody's name and then they'll tell you every single relative that who's associated with them and give them your and give their phone number to you. I mean, because it's kind of hard because if you're like me, now you have a responsibility. Because if she does this, you're going to feel so guilty. You are. That she's sold her house.
2: I already do. I'm like, oh, but you bless your heart. You're getting scammed, and how can I stop it?
1: Because she shouldn't sell her house because she's not moving in with this guy.
2: I don't have anything left.
1: Yeah, exactly.
0: No, she's not going to have anything left. Yeah. No. So here's what I'm doing. I'm going to put you on hold.
2: Okay.
0: And we will give you a site where you can type in the niece's name and then figure out who's related. The reason why I'm hesitating is that I used this site the other day, Andrew. I don't know if I told you this.
1: Who are you tracking?
0: I was just curious what was online about Nancy Guthrie.
1: Oh, okay.
0: And I just typed in her name in Tucson. I had her home address, her VOIP phone number, her cell phone number that was verified 2 weeks ago, the kids' addresses, phone numbers. I mean,
1: it's all right there.
0: It's just nuts.
1: You remember, I don't know if it was last week or the week before, we had the reporter on talking about the work slavery scam.
0: Yes.
1: That is. And we kind of brushed the top of it. And now hearing this, the U.S. government gets their hands involved in everything.
0: Right.
1: Why isn't there this push to, with our money and our willpower and our military and our forces, to go in and wipe these guys out. They're that are stealing billions of dollars from

0: Americans.
1: Well, in case you missed that, we're talking about there are scam compounds.
0: Yeah.
1: That's what they are. And primarily in Miramar, Asia, where human trafficking victims are actually set to work 16-hour days, 18-hour days, scamming Americans. And where they are taught how to scam. And if they don't make the scam quotas, they get beaten, they get drugged, or whatever it may be. And I thought the worst of that was when you've been in sales situations and when somebody, like, we have a cowbell upstairs.
0: Right.
1: And it's kind of a joke when, you know, when Tracy or somebody makes a big sale, it's like you ring the cowbell. Okay. When these human trafficking scammers scam somebody out of a lot of money in the United States, they actually go and ring a gong.
0: Right. They're having a celebration of stealing from people.
1: Gosh.
0: But I watch a couple of YouTubers, and they are able to use the internet to access the cameras, the security cameras, because, of course, these scammers need to be secure.
1: Of course.
0: They don't want to get their money stolen from them. Then they access the cameras, and while they're on the call in the call center with the scammer, they're like, hey, nice purple shirt, or hey, are you sitting next to someone named Martha, or whatever.
1: Well, that's what Kit Boga does all the time.
0: Exactly.
1: Yeah.
0: If they can do it, if a couple of YouTubers can do it, the power of the United States can track these things down. Is it the governments that want that money flooding in that aren't going to allow it to come to a stop?
1: I don't know. There should be something we could do.
0: It's ridiculous. I'm sick and tired of taking these phone calls.
1: Yeah. And especially, you know, it's so hard, you know, to tell people that they are getting scammed because they don't want to believe it.
0: No.
1: You know,
0: they don't want to believe that, A, they're that gullible or they're that dumb.
1: Right. Let's see. Thomas in St. Louis. Hi there, Thomas.
2: Hi, Kim. It's a little scary listening to you in the background as I get ready for my question. But just because so much bad stuff is going on, and speaking of bad stuff, I'm bringing up Nancy Guthrie again, which is a terrible situation. But it reminds me of your situation about a year ago when you had the Chilean gangs. And you had SWAT teams.
1: Yeah, they targeted my house.
2: Yeah. And I've had people in my neighborhood going around. They break in the cars. Luckily, they don't get into your house. But I'm thinking to myself, you know what? You must be the expert by now. And I bet you've got some advice for people who are living by themselves.
1: Yeah.
2: And how do you protect yourself physically, technologically?
1: Well, I'll tell you, Nancy, I was surprised that it doesn't appear as if there was a lot of security on that house.
0: She wasn't paying the monthly subscription for the camera.
1: It was only $5 a month.
0: And I am not trying to shame her daughter at all, but her daughter is extremely wealthy. The home that she lives in looks like it's
1: about $1 million house.
0: Exactly. Yeah. I'm sure that kind of expense, when it comes to your safety, is something they could have fit in the budget.
1: There was only one camera.
0: Yeah, no backyard cameras, indoor cameras.
1: Nothing. I was really surprised. And I was really surprised, I don't know if you heard me, Thomas, when me say that all I had to do was punch her name in, and I had her cell phone number. I had everything. And the kids and everybody else. And, you know, you hear me talk about Incogni, and that's one of the benefits of signing up for Incogni, is that you get yourself wiped out of these databases, you know. But so in regards to security, Thomas, you're right. I mean, my house got hit by a Wi-Fi jammer with a Chilean gang trying to break in because they thought that Barry and I had gone out to dinner when actually we were in the kitchen making dinner. And all this ruckus has happened around me, and I go out on the patio and go, hi, guys. And there's this Phoenix SWAT. I'm like, hey, what's going on? They're like, get inside. I'm like, no, hi. Do you need something? Want some water or anything? No, get inside. But they were using a jammer. But fortunately, every camera, every security system in my home is hardwired with an Ethernet connection. So they were not able to jam the security system or the license plate readers or anything like that, because everything's all hardwired. And see, and that's the thing, that these Wi-Fi jammers are only a couple of $100. We're not talking like $5,000. They're literally $200. And so in answer to your question, Thomas, you have to have good security. You have to have a solid security system so that when you are there asleep, that you can live, you know, in peace and not be fearful.
2: Do you have an alarm that goes off? No, I didn't hear any alarm go off, at least in your house or even in Nancy Guthrie's.
1: Well, they never got into my house.
2: Okay. Yeah,
1: they never. So, but I have a full blown alarm system. and it does go off, and it's all hardwired. It went off this morning when I forgot to let the dogs out, which is always lovely. I'm sure the neighbor's like that. Oh, there's Kim again. Morning. Yeah. It's her. Yep.
2: Yeah.
1: But I didn't hear anything about an alarm system with the Guthrie incident as well. It's hard to say because we can all speculate. We can do a whole bunch of things right after the fact, right? But if you're alone, your parents are alone, family members, friends are alone, they need to be aware. And in addition to that, I have a friend who's a couple of doors down from me, and she's wonderful. Her name's Jan. And when this happened with Nancy, I called Jan up, and I texted her, and I said, listen, somebody comes to your door, and you know who they are, you call me. I don't care what time of day it is, I can be at your front door in a minute and a half, especially because here's what's happening in Scottsdale. I don't know if you heard about this, Andrew. Is that a couple was at home, they pretended they were delivery drivers for Instacart or Postmates or something like that with the order, and then the husband opened the door to get the order. They pushed their way in, they assaulted them, and then they were trying to steal their cryptocurrency.
0: Everywhere you look.
1: What a world. Thomas, thanks for your call. If you don't already get the current newsletter, make sure you sign up because I'm doing a whole bunch of tips just about this on how to make sure that you can stay safe. 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
1: 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Silently delete the event. And finally, mark the sender as spam. 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

0: 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What's going on?
1: Hey, Kim. Thanks for taking my call.
0: You betcha.
1: I just appreciate how you give your advice and your punny humor you have with it. So.
0: Yes, we are always there.
1: Hey, so I was listening the other day, and you were in your tech updates, and you were talking about Wi-Fi possibly, you know, going through walls and checking on you in your house now, and it made me think, and maybe you could help me with a mystery that I have, or at least a mystery to me. I live really remotely out in the country, and like my nearest neighbors are like maybe 1,000 yards away.
0: Okay.
1: And when I go to connect to my Wi-Fi, you know, it will show you what networks are available. And for years, it's just been my Wi-Fi network, right? Well, like a week and a half ago, a random network shows up.
0: What's it say?
1: It's still there. Yeah. And when I go to, you know, it's already checked to connect automatically, and it doesn't want that checkbox doesn't want to stay away.
0: Have you had any smart utilities, power company, anything like that installed?
1: Not recently. I do have smart electric meters.
0: That's it.
1: Really? But it would show up all of a sudden?
0: They may have been working on it. They may have put it in. They may have. That we're seeing this all throughout the country.
2: What's the name of the network?
1: I use a rural telephone company for my internet.
2: Right, but the new one that popped
0: up. Wi-Fi network name.
1: Gary. Guy's named Gary.
0: Gary?
1: I know no Gary.
2: Maybe you have a guy sleeping in your walls.
0: I was just going to say, maybe it's not the smart children.
1: Well, and I live out in the country and it's remote, and I wondered, is there somebody camping now? You know,
0: I wonder then that maybe somebody has a Starlink.
2: Oh, yeah, that could be it.
0: You know.
1: And I was wondering that, but what would be like the range that I would pick it up?
0: Oh, it can go far. It can.
2: Why don't you open up your front door and just start yelling Gary. For Gary?
0: Hey, Gary!
2: Gary! If you get back, hey, Laura! Then you know someone's out there.
0: I mean, you can always call the county sheriff and ask them to check it out. You know, because you don't want this to be the beginning of a Dateline episode, you know?
2: Laura called the Kim Commando show for help, but that led nowhere.
0: God, you're so mean. So mean.
2: But, it still could be the device inside the house that Gary could stand for, like, you know, geological, astronomical, rural yardstick or whatever.
0: Well, what you can do is use something called Wi-Fi analyzer or network analyzer, and you walk the property, figure out where the signal gets the strongest. And then, you know, maybe it is Gary sitting in an RV.
1: Gary. No, you're kicking me out, but okay. No.
0: And then, but you know what? I've been getting a lot of notes about this, and smart utilities always seems to be the big culprit. So check out either Wi-Fi analyzer or network analyzer, and then let us know what it was.
2: And if you find Gary, have him call the show.
0: Absolutely. Still to come, hotel keys and live streams. Yeah, what's that about?
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0: 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All right. A guy found a porn video of himself and his girlfriend online filmed during a hotel stay 3 weeks earlier. Investigators found Telegram channels with up to 10,000 members paying $65 a month for access to hotel spy cam streams. Some of these hotel cards trigger hidden cameras when they're inserted in the door.
1: So you open your door or unlock your door, open it up, and the cameras all turn on.
0: Yes.
1: So these people who are stealing your private moments and posting them online for profit are worried about storage space?
0: I guess. I don't know.
1: We can't have these cameras running all the time, guys.
0: Let's put it on Telegram. It'll be fine.
1: Yeah, we're fine.
0: Hey, if you haven't already, make sure that you head over to getkim.com because that's the place where you can sign up for my free newsletter. It's 5-star rated. You're just going to really dig it. 5 minutes a day to get tech smart. 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
5: Still waiting. I'm Paul Stevens, Fox News. President Trump has reportedly responded to a peace deal that U.S. and Iranian negotiators reached last week.
6: Reports indicate President Trump is holding the line in negotiations with Iran, demanding several amendments to the proposed agreement during a Situation Room meeting late last week. Now, the president spoke with Fox News over the weekend, indicating the United States is very close to a good deal. President Trump making clear the military option remains on the table if Iran doesn't sign his deal. Secretary of War Pete Hegseth traveled to Singapore, where he echoed President Trump's desire to reach an agreement with Iran, adding that the U.S. military capabilities are the most powerful incentive for Iran to give up its nuclear ambitions.
5: And that is Fox's Trey Yingston, Tel Aviv. Meantime, we get news that Israeli troops have captured a strategic mountain topped with a crusader-built castle in southern Lebanon in the deepest incursion into that country in more than a quarter century, that word from the Israeli military today. Protests continue outside an ICE facility in New Jersey where protesters say detainees are holding a hunger strike over some alleged poor living conditions.
7: State officials say protesters started breaching into the zone set up for law enforcement, pressing up against those police barricades and shields. Police had to disperse the crowd using tear gas and flashbang grenades. Authorities accused some people of starting a fire on the streets. The New Jersey Attorney General's office says some protesters Saturday evening also refused to follow orders to make way for cars driving employees out of Delaney Hall. They say most people gathered outside complied with the state police's request to clear a pathway. A limited number did not comply and took dangerous actions, including deploying fireworks and throwing gas canisters at law enforcement.
5: And that's Fox's Madeline Rivera. 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

0: considered about how the global internet traffic happens right now? Have you ever really thought about that, Andrew?
1: Not for a second. You just brought it up, and I'm still not thinking about it.
0: Because it's that exciting. It is. It is phenomenal when you know all the history of what's going on. You know, underneath the ocean, there's a transatlantic cable, for example. It's a fiber optic cable. It actually went live in 1988. Isn't that amazing? It died in 2002, so it's been sitting on the Atlantic Sea for ever since. So now what's happening, and I know this is something you're going to be like, you're going to share this with everybody you know, is that they're pulling up this cable and they're using it to, they're going to recycle the cable. It's 3,700 miles of cable on the Atlantic floor.
1: One cable?
0: Just one cable.
1: That is going to be a big loop around someone's arm when they wrap it up.
0: They're literally pulling the plug on internet history.
1: 3,700 feet of cable?
0: And now there's always this clickbait story about sharks eating the cable. They don't do that.
1: No.
0: No, they're not interested. They're more interested in eating clownfish because they taste funny.
1: Mm. Ha, ha, ha.
0: Oh, what was that?
1: Yeah, what was that?
0: It was a clown.
1: That's right. Actually quite appropriate.
0: Well, that, you know what? See, this is why we are the biggest, the best, the award-winning show about all things digital, because we have our act together here on the Kim Komando Show. And I'm America's beloved digital goddess, Kim Komando, here with you once again. Funny how that works. And joining me is Andrew Babinski. 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
0: We would love you for that. And a huge salute goes out to all of our brave men and women tuning in on the American Forces Network Radio. Over 370,000 servicemen and women in 175 different countries and 200 ships at sea get the Kim Komando Show. Isn't that just amazing? 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All right, then, every single day of my life, I make sure I know exactly what's happening in the tech space. And here are some things that you need to know about. Now, when I say homework to you, Andrew, what comes to mind?
1: Helping the kids with homework.
0: No, your homework when you were a kid.
1: Oh, when I was a kid, getting it done at school before I got home, so I never had homework.
0: Oh, see, that was good.
1: I hated homework.
0: Okay. Irene, for me, homework meant sitting at the kitchen table, and my dad worked for United Airlines, so he always worked the early shift, so that this way he went to work at like 4 or 5 in the morning, and then he would pick me up on his way home and then pick me up from school, and then I would have to like lay out all my homework.
1: Did you have a lot of it?
0: Oh, yeah. I went to an all-girls Catholic school.
1: Oh, yeah. Okay.
0: And then he would make me chicken noodle soup, and then he'd help me with my homework. But every once in a while, he'd throw me an outlier. Like, he'd say, here's the Wall Street Journal. Tell me how our stock is doing.
1: Great.
0: And I'm like, that is so much more interesting to me. 54% of today's teens admit they use AI chatbots to do their homework every single day.
1: That number seems very low.
0: The question is, how much of the chatbot is doing their homework, which is probably most of it, don't you think?
1: So this was last Wednesday. Francis had a bunch of math. He was out sick, so he had like 9 sheets of math to do. And there was one where we were working on it. He's in the 6th grade. And I was like, I just don't know it. I don't remember this from math class. So I pulled out my phone and I started to take a picture. He's like, no, we can't use ChatGPT. It is against the rules. And I was like, hold on. I'm just going to take a picture.
0: You know what? Okay, first of all, you have to know, Francis follows the rules.
1: Yes, absolutely. Okay, he does not break a rule. And I said, we're going to take a picture of it, and we're going to ask ChatGPT, how do we work this out? We're not going to ask for the answer, but we're going to ask, how do we work it out? And he's like, well, make sure you put in there, you tell it not to give us the answer. And that's what we did. So we used ChatGPT for homework, but we still solved the problem ourselves.
0: Which makes sense. But most parents will just say, here,
1: yeah.
0: 52.
1: There now you go. Now go clean your room.
0: Let's see. Royal Caribbean, you like to cruise. They just updated its rules that you are not allowed to wear your smart glasses on board in restrooms, locker rooms, spas, medical facilities, security areas, the casino, or near the water slides. So if you have smart glasses, you're not allowed to wear them anywhere there.
1: They're going to throw you off the boat, too.
0: Ooh, that would
1: they don't mess around.
0: Audible is launching a groundbreaking new feature. I mean, this is phenomenal. I mean, this is something that you know that the people in the research and development offices, the marketing department got involved. And they said, you know, a lot of people listen to Audible, but we need more people to listen to Audible. So here's how we're going to do it.
1: Why am I sensing sarcasm?
0: The new feature is called Read and Listen. It allows you to read the book while the audio plays.
1: You're mocking this, but I like this, especially for young people.
0: Okay, you're going to read the book. You're reading the book.
1: Well, but you're going to look at the text while you're hearing it in your head.
0: They say that this is immersive reading, I guess, for children.
1: But I wouldn't call it immersive. I call it more of a learning aid than anything else. But I actually, you know, what's funny is that my daughter, her reading scores have dipped a little bit. So we were as parent teacher and we were talking about, you know, what we could possibly do. And I said, what if I got her an audiobook that she could read along with?
0: There you go.
1: Well, I already thought it existed. This is a whole new feature for them.
0: This is going to put Audible back on the market. You can read the book while you listen.
1: But this is mixing these are two different kinds of readers, right? Audiobook people don't pick up books, and people who read books don't listen to audiobooks. I don't know if there's much of an audience there.
0: I don't think so.
1: There's not a lot of crossover.
0: Either I'm going to be having an audio experience or I'm going to be reading a book. It's not like I'm going to be sitting here saying, you know, what more can I do with either one of them? We talked a little bit with a caller last hour about these Ray-Ban smart glasses. Let's just dive deeper into it for just a second. So if you're wearing the Ray-Ban smart glasses with the not so hidden camera, because they're saying it's not a hidden camera, that you can see it in 90 seconds under their new project called NameTag that they're going to be releasing, which, by the way, it has been leaked that they don't want to release this feature when things are politically slow, that they actually want to wait till things are heated up so people won't notice that they rolled this out.
1: Okay.
0: Within 90 seconds, your phone will show your name, where you work, and your last 3 Instagram posts.
1: That's too much.
0: It has a 12-megapixel camera, 5 microphones. Over 7 million pairs of these were sold last year. They are matching your face against 3 billion profiles. Think about 3 billion profiles.
1: Right.
0: Across Facebook, Instagram, WhatsApp. And so they have a small white LED light on the right frame. That means that you're being recorded, but you can put a sticker on it. You can cover it with tape. It doesn't matter.
1: But I just looked up a picture. You can tell that there's a camera on the sunglasses.
0: Well, they do look a little bit like, they do look like nerdy glasses because they're bigger.
1: But why not make the camera a different color so it's more obvious to people?
0: Because then you're not appealing to the people who really want to buy them.
1: Right, the people who want to sneak around and record people behind their backs.
0: Or like, you know, one guy His name was David Williams. And he went on a dating app and hooked up with the girl at a hotel afterwards. The next day she texted him and said, hey, thanks for a good time. And then he texts her back and go, then you probably want a copy of this. So he was wearing smart glasses while they were having sex. And then she freaked out about all that. And then he pled guilty to voyeurism.
1: Oh, wow. Because he didn't tell her.
0: Didn't tell her.
1: Secretly recorded her.
0: So if you're having sex with somebody and they're wearing glasses, nothing else.
1: Unless their name is Clark Kent. Okay. That is acceptable because that's Superman.
0: You're absolutely right about that.
1: Okay, but is this too far? Should you be able to have some sense? Imagine this scenario. Two people are walking down the street. Somebody steps on somebody's shoes. They start yelling at each other. One person has this technology, immediately knows the person they're just yelling with. A day later, they go and kill them.
0: Somebody steals a parking spot.
1: Yeah.
0: Somebody bumps into you the wrong way.
1: I mean, because someone could make the argument, well, if you're stealing a parking spot, well, I have your license plate number. Nobody's going to go through that much. Not a lot of people are going to go through that much work to find out who you are based on your license plate. But if it's right there in front of you, this is Kim Komando.
0: See, and that part, you know, being on radio, we've always enjoyed a certain amount of anonymity.
1: Sure.
0: Okay. And I'm sure it's happened to you. It's happened to me. When you just start talking, people go, oh, I know that voice. Mm-hmm. But meanwhile, you can like just casually shop around and nobody really knows who you are. That's why I wouldn't like this. I mean, cause you know, I just feel like I would get my privacy invaded. Even though I have no sense of privacy in public, I still like being able to not really do that.
1: To a majority of people, let's look at a company that advertises on this radio show, Incogni. They make their living erasing people from the internet because people don't want to be found.
0: Right.
1: And now with these glasses, whether you like it or not, if you're not living at home in the darkness with all the shades down, you're going to be found.
0: You'd be getting coffee. Hi, Andrew. How are you? You know, I don't really agree with what you said about that Cardinals game.
1: Right, exactly. I would love to have someone from the company come on this show and say, give us the three positive outcomes or reasons that you're implementing this.
0: I'm going to tell Maddie to do that.
1: Because I can give you 35 negative ones.
0: I'll ask if we can get somebody from Meta. And if anybody's listening from Meta, give us a call.
1: I'd love to hear the spin. I mean, your argument.
0: Your spin. 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Until the 1990s, the U.S. government classified encryption as munition. Literally, it was on the same restricted list as firearms and explosives. They weren't wrong. 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All right, still to come, we're talking about better flight searches, how AI can change how you think, some calendar hacks and scams that are spreading. And of course, we just have the best callers ever here on the Kim Komando Show. 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
0: Passwords are the key to your digital life. 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
0: Please, please, you know, if I have to go spin a sign on the corner, I'll do that. Yes, I will. Well, maybe I won't, but it sounded like I should be able to do that. Just wherever you get your podcast, just leave a nice five-star review. Say some good words, because, again, that helps trick the algorithms, and then more people will know about the Kim Komando Show podcast, which is exactly what we need. All right, then. So what do you say, Andrew? Phone calls?
1: I think that's our job.
0: Oh, thank you, Michael in Tacoma, Washington. Hello there, Michael. What's happening with you?
7: Oh, hi. Thanks for taking my question, Kim. I really appreciate it.
0: You betcha. What's going on?
7: I've got a question for Amazon. I used a fair amount of stuff from Amazon. I ordered some gardening products a couple weeks back, and then I got a... We're delayed in shipping, and you know, it's no big deal. It's still with winter out here, and so I waited, and the products came in. I ordered three gardening beds and then a dog bed for it, and they all came in. One thing, I ordered everything together. I got one day. A few days later, I got the next one. Finally, a couple days ago, I got the last one. Now, last night... Overnight, I got texts that I was getting refunds for everything I ordered, and I don't, you know, I got the products. I don't need the refunds, but I don't know how to get hold of Amazon to actually refund or tell them, no, I don't owe refunds.
1: Michael,
7: I actually got the products.
1: Michael, are you calling us just to brag?
7: No. Okay. Because eventually they're going to figure it out, and then we've got to
0: Okay, you know what? I've never got a text about a refund from Amazon.
1: Never.
0: Never. So that's a big, fat, classic phishing scam setup right there. So if
7: it came from the same apparent things from Amazon. Is this going to hold the whole thing going to be a scam?
0: I would not trust Amazon saying that we were sorry and here's a text or anything. What I would do is I go straight to my Amazon orders page and look at the order history, see what's going on. It'll say refund in process or refund enabled or something like that. But then you also have this little handy dandy chat button right there. And what's nice about the chat button, like you asked it about a phone number for Amazon. No, you just go to the chat area, the chat help, and then you type in your order number, tell them what the problem is. In addition to that, there's also another button, which I love, love, love, is that it says, would you like us to call you? And you're like, yes, I would, as a matter of fact.
1: I just did this. I was at a softball game. A chair I bought on Black Friday wasn't working. Got on the chat. I don't know if I was talking to a chatbot or a real person. They gave me like four or five ways. Hey, try this, do that. Didn't work. They're like, okay, here's the manufacturer form. Fill it out and we'll get you a new one.
0: Yeah, so that's where you want to go. Just go to the order page and then, or to help and then ordering. But you want to find that chat box and then just go ahead and talk to them that way. But I wouldn't trust anything that came in by a text. 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We have more of the show coming right up.

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1: Have you ever Googled yourself? Typed your name into ChatGPT? 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
2: Was this a publicly accessible flight search site?
1: Well, it was really made. 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
2: Oh, okay.
1: But if you knew how to use it, and if you knew that it existed, like I still use it today, and that's what we're going to be talking about, because they branded it as Google Flights. 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

0: calling now. And the question I had, I've got a grandson. He'll be a senior in high school next year, and he's seriously looking at attending Arizona State University. And I was looking at what kind of majors do you believe he should go into in order to not get excluded from the job market by AI and, in fact, take advantage of what AI might offer and what majors he should consider pursuing.
1: Now, Kim, before you go to the educational side, I do have to ask a qualifying question, Robert. Can he do a keg stand? Because if he can't, sure I don't know if there's a place for him at ASU.
0: I know what kegs meant when I was in college, but I'm not sure what it means now.
2: Explain what a keg stand is.
1: You would get on the keg, and then you'd go upside down, and people would hold your legs, and then you put a funnel in your mouth, and they run the keg. You know what? Actually, just talk about AI. It's okay.
0: I saw a lot of stuff like that at the Indy 500 on the infield, but...
1: Oh, ASU is a party school, my friend.
2: It is. It's a great school. What? Because it's so hot.
1: Oh, that's the reason. We have to drink. We'll get dehydrated.
2: You don't want us to get dehydrated. ASU has a fabulous computer science and software engineering school. And so if you're looking for AI, they have 11,000 students there. That would be the direction that I would point your grandson, anybody who's going to school to. They've got to learn AI. I interviewed this gal yesterday for a job here, and on her resume, it said that she was going to ASU for an MBA. I actually looked at her and said, why are you doing that?
1: Well, that's comforting.
2: And she's like, what do you mean? I thought an MBA. I said, why would you just get an MBA? You're not gonna be able to get a job. You have to focus on AI. Anybody with an MBA is having trouble getting a job. Data science, analytics, engineering, mechanical, robotics, cybersecurity, biometrics, health IT. You see what all the underlying scholastic curriculum includes here, Robert?
0: Yes.
2: AI.
0: Yes.
2: Okay. Oh, nothing.
0: Yes,
2: nothing generic. Oh, I'm getting a business degree, a marketing degree. Oh, I love this one. Art history degree.
1: Okay. Come on. Okay. We need people to study art history.
2: Okay. Accounting, law. No, you only want to just take AI and machine learning. That's just the way that it is.
1: This is the second straight week that you have said no one should become a lawyer. Are you 100% serious about this? We're going to need lawyers.
2: I think we will need lawyers. But... I think that you may not need lawyers the way that you needed lawyers in the past.
1: Okay.
2: Let me give you an example. I don't want to get into a lot of details, but I needed to talk to a lawyer this past week about a property that I am buying.
1: Right. We all know you're buying Disneyland. Go ahead.
2: Okay. So that's a little out of my budget. And so I was talking to a lawyer about the particulars of this acquisition. And I was explaining to said lawyer about how I wanted the acquisition to happen. And then she went on this whole tangent, whole thing. Okay. And, you know, she's charging like $600-700 an hour.
1: Right.
2: Okay. And then she sends me this whole document back. And it's like, I'm like, no, that is not right. That is, and I'm not a lawyer. And I don't play one on the radio, and I don't want to be one. But I'm thinking to myself, this is wrong. So I plug everything she puts into ChatGPT. And I said, what do you think? Comes back. Says, that lawyer's like, she don't know what you're talking about. So I kind of forwarded all of that. And I said, this is from AI. And she said, oh, okay. Yeah. Okay. I'm thinking like, okay, why did I even need that?
1: Right.
2: So I think law is a fabulous thing to know. But if you're thinking that you're going to be writing contracts and doing things like that, I think that's just passe. I think you're going to be representing people. Have you seen the movie Mercy?
1: Mm-mm.
2: I only watched part of it, but it's kind of the reverse. It's that you are guilty until proven innocent. And you have to prove yourself innocent in front of AI.
1: Oh, wow. Okay.
2: And it has caught my attention. I haven't like turned it off in the first 10 minutes because it's normally like short attention span theater.
1: Give that movie an Academy Award then. If it kept her attention for 10 minutes, it's a winner.
2: Well, do you disagree?
1: I just don't know. I mean, because the last 2 weeks you said we're not going to need lawyers, but that's

0: just because the entry-level work is being eliminated. And so it's just going to be a longer time for a lawyer to become more established and get to the point where the yes. cost that they put in for their degree is going to pay off.
1: Another case in point, I have when you're in business, you have legal issues. That's mm-hmm. just the way it is. I have a conversation a couple of days with another lawyer, not about a property acquisition, about what I consider that I got screwed over. Okay. And I have done so much through AI and so much putting data into AI that it has made his job a lot easier in presenting the case. Whereas before, it would have taken him and a team of 20 people to figure out
0: right.
1: terabytes and terabytes of data.
0: Right. But at some point, the old guild is going to die off. And what are we going to do when we don't have the next generation of lawyers waiting in the wings?
1: My AI lawyer is going to talk to your AI lawyer.
0: All right. I'll see you in AI court.
1: Debbie in San Antonio, Texas. Welcome aboard, Debbie. What's happening?
2: Hey, thank you so much for taking my call. Yeah, no, I'm going to be going on a trip to Australia here soon, and I am really concerned about jackjuicing and protecting myself with the latest and greatest tech as far as like the data blockers, the power packs, RFIDs.
1: So why Australia?
2: Well, my brother lives there, and I'm going to see him and escorting my mom back from Australia. She's 83, and one sibling has taken her there, and the other one, and I get to come back with her, so I get to spend some time there with my other brother, and yeah, it's going to be awesome.
0: I know that you're worried about the technical aspect of being in danger in Australia, but what you need to worry about is magpies. There are birds.
2: I'm really worried about the airline flight.
0: There are birds in Australia that protect where they live by intentionally going after people's eyes.
2: Oh my gosh.
0: And I'm not kidding.
2: That's hilarious.
0: Also, huntsman spider. There's a rule in Australia. If the huntsman spider is smaller than your head, you let it be. Anything bigger, you have to trap and release. I wanted to go to Australia so bad. There are like 312 things that'll kill you on a daily basis in that country. I don't even know how they have a population.
1: They also have jellyfish, too.
0: Everything.
2: Yeah. Oh, yeah.
0: All right, go ahead. Back to your question.
2: We're going to have a great time over there, but I'm just, I've heard a lot about that jackjuicing, and
1: let's talk a little bit about that. I mean, first of all, you can buy a little device. It's called the Portapow. I know that people make these names up. Don't look at me like, did you just say port-a-pow? Yes, I did.
2: Not a port-a-potty.
1: No. And you want not just the first or second gen, you want the third gen.
0: Sure, port-a-pow. Number three.
1: Okay. And it's like $10 on Amazon. And so if you're going to use a public charging station that you put that in, it kind of just stops any data from leaving your phone going back and forth. But the real thing is that this is a long flight, right?
2: Yes.
1: And so you want to see if there are any electrical outlets, and there probably may be, depending upon where you're sitting. If you're in business or first class, you're going to be able to plug in, and then you'll have, everything along the way. You want to look at an Anker 737, and it's going to charge your phone four or five times. And it's about $100. So the bottom line here is that when you're traveling is that you want to bring your own cable and you want to bring your own wall adapter so that you're not relying on anybody else.
2: Got it.
1: One of the things that when you do book this flight that the airline will say, we will have Wi-Fi the entire flight. Right.
2: Right.
1: And you're like, yes, this is going to be so great. I'm going to get so much work done. Right. Mm-hmm. But let me tell you. You're going to get up, you're going to be sitting in your seat, and you're going to get all your stuff out. You know what I'm talking about. You're going to be setting yourself up for this long flight. You got your pillow, you got your little socks, you got your water bottle, and you got your laptop, you got your charger, and your phone, and your headphones, and you're like, I'm ready, whatever you want to bring at me for the next 10, 12 hours of my life. And then it happens. Flight attendant comes over just as you're leaving the gate, and she says, I'm sorry to tell you that. The Wi-Fi is broken on this flight. And then you look at her like, what? What did you just say?
0: So you're saying have a backup plan?
1: Yes. And my backup plan, this happened to me last time I left London, and my backup plan was one really bad Nicolas Cage movie that was saved on my laptop.
0: Which one was it? Face Off?
1: I don't know. It was the one that, it was the Nicolas Cage movie where he plays himself.
0: Oh, I don't know that one.
1: It was awful.
0: How many times did you get to watch it?
1: I couldn't even get through it once. I just sat there and I was like, okay.
0: I guess I'll talk to my husband is what you thought.
1: I think I'll just drink. So what you want to do is there, just make sure that you have entertainment for yourself. I'm talking about, you know, go to Netflix, download offline movies and or wherever you get your movies. And so you have stuff to at least occupy yourself in case the Wi-Fi doesn't work. And then you're sitting there and you're like, oh, this is a long flight. Are we there yet?
0: Wear goggles. Magpies are terrifying.
1: How big are they?
0: They're not very. They look like little crows, but they intentionally go after your eyes. There's a guy who has a YouTube channel where he bike rides through their nest every single day wearing a helmet and goggles, and you just see him fly down and just peck, peck, peck, peck, peck, peck, trying to get through his goggles.
1: Oh, that's terrifying.
0: Oh, it's so scary. It's what nightmares are made of.
1: Oh, man. Watch out for the magpies. 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You're exhausted. The kids are still playing video games, and they're yelling, "Mom, there's nothing to eat." 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
0: Let's see. Miranda in Austin, Texas. Hi, Miranda.
2: Hi, Kim. Great to talk to you.
0: Thank you so much for taking my call. So what's going on?
2: So I got an email in my Gmail from a business associate of mine with a proposal request. I'm thinking, oh, this is interesting. She's interested in doing business. So it had a PDF attachment. And when I clicked the PDF, it had one of those verify if you're human puzzles. Mm-hmm. So I did that. And then I can't remember exactly what happened after that, because this was a couple of weeks ago. But I just didn't feel right because this particular person, we have not communicated in quite a while. So I was like, you know what? Let me see if I still have her number and text her to make sure this is legit and not a scam. Well, lo and behold, she said that she got hacked. And I was like, well, how did you get hacked? And she said that she thinks that she thinks that it was a fake Google sign-in from clicking a PDF. And I'm thinking, oh, my God.
0: So then you clicked the PDF, and then now you've got maybe some malicious code, embedded scripts, and bad links and stuff on your system now.
2: I haven't seen any evidence that I've been hacked. I did immediately change my password, so I haven't seen anything.
0: That doesn't mean that they're lurking there. And if you changed your password on that device, guess what? They have your new password. So,
2: oh my God.
0: So that's why if you're going to change your password, you have to change it on another device so that this way they can't get back in. And so with everything that you have going on right now, you know, you got a lot of financial information. We all do on our computers, and you got your banking and everything else. Sometimes what they do is they just kind of lurk there in the background and they, until you get all happy because you're like, ah, nothing happened to me. And then suddenly, bam, that's when they wipe you out. So what you want to do is make sure that you do a thorough scan. You can use webroot.com/Kim, and that's our recommended antivirus software, webroot.com/Kim. And I would change every single one of my passwords on another device, which is not a fun way to spend your day. Not at all. All right, still to come, calendar hacks are spreading here on the Kim Komando Show. 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
0: 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All right. So you get this sketchy thing on your iPhone. 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
3: Good morning. 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

Blessed be God, Father, and Holy Spirit. Almighty God, to you all hearts are open, all desires known, and from you no secrets are hid. Cleanse the thoughts of our hearts by the inspiration of your Holy Spirit, that we may perfectly love you and worthily magnify your holy name. Through Christ our Lord.

0: The Lord be with you. Let us pray. Almighty and everlasting God, you have given to us your servant's grace by the confession of a true faith to acknowledge the glory of the eternal Trinity and in the power of your divine majesty to worship the unity. Keep us steadfast in this faith and worship, and bring us at last to see you in your one and eternal glory, O Father, who with the Son and the Holy Spirit live and reign, one God, forever and ever. Amen.
1: A reading from the book of Genesis. In the beginning, when God created the heavens and the earth was a formless void, and darkness covered the face of the deep, while a wind from God swept over the face of the waters. Then God said, "Let there be light," and there was light. And God saw that the light was good, and God separated the light from the darkness. God called the light day, and the darkness he called night. And there was evening, and there was morning, the first day. And God said, "Let there be a dome in the midst of the waters, and let it separate the waters from the waters." So God made the dome and separated the waters that were under the dome from the waters that were above the dome. And it was good. God called the dome sky, and there was evening, and there was morning, the second day. And God said, "Let the waters under the sky be gathered together into one place, and let the dry land appear." And it was so. God called the dry land earth, and the waters that were gathered together he called seas. And God saw that it was good. Then God said, "Let the earth put forth vegetation, plants yielding seed, and fruit trees of every kind on earth that bear fruit with the seed in it." And it was so. The earth brought forth vegetation, plants yielding seed of every kind, and trees of every kind bearing fruit with the seed in it. And God saw that it was good. And there was evening, and there was morning, the third day. And God said, "Let there be lights in the dome of the sky to separate the day from the night, and let them be for signs and for seasons and for days and years, and let them be lights in the dome of the sky to give light upon the earth." And it was so. God made the two great lights, the greater light to rule the day and the lesser light to rule the night and the stars. God set them in the dome of the sky to give light upon the earth, to rule over the day and over the night, and to separate the light from the darkness. And God saw that it was good. And there was evening, and there was morning, the fourth day. And God said, "Let the waters bring forth swarms of living creatures, and let birds fly above the earth across the dome of the sky." So God created the great sea monsters and every living creature that moves of every kind with which the waters swarm, and every winged bird of every kind. And God saw that it was good. God blessed them, saying, "Be fruitful and multiply, and fill the waters and the seas, and let birds multiply on the earth." And there was evening, and there was morning, the fifth day. And God said, "Let the earth bring forth living creatures of every kind, cattle and creeping things, and wild animals of earth of every kind." And it was so. God made the wild animals of the earth of every kind, and the cattle of every kind, and everything that creeps upon the ground of every kind. And God saw that it was good. Then God said, "Let us make mankind in our image, according to our likeness, and let them have dominion over the fish of the sea, and over the birds of the air, and over the cattle, and over all the wild animals of the earth, and over every creeping thing that creeps upon the earth. So God created humankind in his image. In the image of God, he created them. Male and female, he created them. God blessed them, and God said to them, "Be fruitful and multiply, and fill the earth and subdue it, and have dominion over the fish of the sea, and over the birds of the air, and over every living thing that moves upon the earth." God said, "See, I have given you every plant yielding seed that is upon the face of all the earth, and every tree with seed in its fruit. You shall have them for food. And to every beast of the earth, and to every bird of the air, and to everything that creeps on the earth, everything that has the breath of life, I have given every green plant for food." And it was so. God saw everything that he had made, and indeed it was very good. And there was evening, and there was morning, the sixth day. Thus the heavens and the earth were finished, and all their multitude. And on the seventh day, God finished the work that he had done, and he rested on the seventh day from all the work that he had done. So God blessed the seventh day and hallowed it, because on it God rested from all the work that he had done in creation. These are the generations of the heavens and the earth when they were created. The word of the Lord.
0: Thanks be to God.

0: We'll pray responsively by whole verse, Canticle 13. Glory to you, Lord God of our fathers. You are worthy of praise. Glory to you.
1: Glory to you.
0: We will praise you and highly exalt you forever. Glory to you in the splendor of your temple, on the throne of your majesty. Glory to you.
1: Glory to you, sitting on the cherubim. We will praise you and highly exalt you forever.
0: Glory to you, beholding the depths, in the high vault of heaven. Glory to you.
1: Glory to you,
0: Father, Son, and Holy Spirit. We will praise you and highly exalt you forever.

A reading from the second letter of Paul to the Corinthians. Finally, brothers and sisters, farewell. Put things in order. Listen to my appeal. Agree with one another. Live in peace. And the God of love and peace will be with you. Greet one another with a holy kiss. All the saints greet you. The grace of the Lord Jesus Christ, the love of God, and the communion of the Holy Spirit be with all of you. The word of the Lord.

0: The Holy Gospel of our Lord Jesus Christ, according to Matthew.
1: Glory to you, Lord Christ.
0: Now the 11 disciples went to Galilee, to the mountain to which Jesus had directed them. When they saw him, they worshipped him, but some doubted. And Jesus came and said to them, "All authority in heaven and on earth has been given to me. Go, therefore, and make disciples of all nations, baptizing them in the name of the Father, and of the Son, and of the Holy Spirit, and teaching them to obey everything that I have commanded you. And remember, I am with you always, to the end of the age." The Gospel of the Lord.

In the name of God, Father, Son, and Holy Spirit. Amen. Those of us who are Star Trek fans will recall the Kobayashi Maru training exercise at Starfleet Academy. A cadet is put in command of a starship simulator and given a mission to rescue the crew of a damaged and stranded starship. No matter what the cadet does, the simulation ends in failure. The intent is to teach that there are no win situations and to test humility. We see something like that in humanity's attempts to explain the exact nature of the Holy Trinity. For thousands of years, scholars have studied Scripture and used human reason to come up with ideas, lots of them. Most of the time, other scholars have come around and found sections of Scripture or doctrine that disprove or discredit these concepts as heresy. About a dozen of these have historical or even contemporary advocates. For example, some say there is no Trinity. Multiple references in Scripture to Father, Son, and Holy Spirit quickly challenge this. Today's gospel lesson has a clear example in the words of Jesus. Others tell us the Father came first and the Son and Holy Spirit came around later. But tradition teaches that the Holy Trinity has always existed as an inseparable unity. You might also hear that Jesus was a human whom God called to be a prophet and who died as all humans die. That leaves out the incarnation, the resurrection, and the ascension. Then there's the idea that Father, Son, and Holy Spirit are three separate, distinct gods who are close friends and who live together in something that resembles unity. But Scripture repeatedly says there's only one true God, and it never suggests otherwise. Some see a heavenly holy family in which the Father is boss and the Son and Holy Spirit are subordinates. But Trinitarian doctrine clearly states that the three persons of the Trinity are 100% equal, co-equal. There are some who are uncomfortable with the male imagery of Father and Son. They use the term Creator for the Father, Redeemer for the Son, and Sustainer for the Holy Spirit. I do understand that concern, but this alternative language might be perceived as restricting the persons of the Trinity to specific functions. For example, that the Father and Holy Spirit weren't involved in redemption. The Church rejected this doctrine, called modalism, in the 3rd century. Although the persons of the Holy Trinity are co-equal, there are some differences. Tradition says that the Father is unbegotten, the Son is eternally begotten, and the Holy Spirit is proceeding. I think we should let Father Eric explain that when he gets back from his sabbatical. He would do it in 5 minutes. One way out of this is to recognize that God is so complex that nobody can grasp his complete nature. Having chosen that path of humility, we can then focus on what Jesus commands. Things like, you shall love the Lord your God with all your heart and with all your soul and with all your mind, and you shall love your neighbor as yourself. Over the centuries, the Eastern Church has been
quite comfortable in emphasizing the mystery of the Holy Trinity rather than attempting an exhaustive explanation that might go nowhere. There's something to be said for that. But the Western Church has always shown a strong tendency towards systematic analysis of everything, wanting to explain everything about God. I see that as a Kobashi Maru training exercise writ large, a no-win scenario, not a failure, but a mystery that we should confess in faith. There's another seemingly no-win scenario hidden in today's lessons. You'll recall that Shadrach, Meshach, and Abednego went up against King Nebuchadnezzar. As punishment, they were bound and thrown into the fiery furnace to be incinerated. That furnace was so hot that the servants who threw them into the furnace, they themselves were consumed by the flames, but the three men were unharmed. Today's canticle is a short version of the song of the three men, praising God for their deliverance. A fourth man joined them, described as looking like a son of the gods. I don't quite know what that means, but we can speculate. Your preacher today isn't quite as fortunate, but there are things that can be said without being cast into the fiery furnace for heresy. The short version of the ancient doctrine of the Trinity says that God is one. God is a unity made up of three distinct persons named in Scripture as Father, Son, and Holy Spirit. The three persons have always existed together as one. The persons are completely equal to each other, and the persons are inseparable. Exactly how this works goes beyond the limits of human reason because there's nothing else in this world that fits that description of God. One traditional attempt to make an analogy is to bring out an equilateral triangle. With an equilateral triangle, each angle is identical and each side is identical. When you see the triangle face on, you realize it's a triangle. You see all three sides. You see that they are equal. And you see that if there wasn't one side there, it wouldn't be a triangle. That analogy is fairly old. When we look at it front on, there are three identical, inseparable sides. But if you turn the triangle a certain way, you'll see one side in the front, and the other two sides will be perhaps out of your view. They're there, but they're out of sight. Maybe that analogy helps, because in reading Scripture and in our daily lives, we can perceive one aspect of the Trinity more than the other two sometimes. But in everything God does, all three persons of the Trinity are there and active. All the persons of the Trinity share God's attributes, but sometimes one of the persons seems to be in the forefront. There's a hidden secret in today's lessons from Genesis. We read, "In the beginning, God created." If you count it up, there are four times that we read God created, 10 times that God spoke, and 7 times that God saw. For centuries, people have noticed that the Hebrew word used for God in that passage is plural, whereas the associated verbs are singular. Christians, perhaps in taking a mystic bent, have seen this as hints that the Trinity worked together in unity in creation. And when we hear, "in the beginning," we should also automatically think about the opening of the Gospel of John. "In the beginning was the Word, and the Word was with God, and the Word was God. He was in the beginning with God. All things were made through him, and without

If this is so, it suggests that if we have the indwelling of the Holy Spirit as taught on Pentecost, then we also have the indwelling of the Son and the Father. That is what gives any Christian the authority, the power, and the privilege to make disciples, to baptize, and to teach in the name of the Father, Son, and Holy Spirit. Furthermore, God gives us the authority, the power, and the privilege to pray in the name of the Father, the Son, and the Holy Spirit. Along with that comes the responsibility to do all things in our daily lives in the name of the Father, the Son, and the Holy Spirit. Amen.

0: We believe in one God, the Father, the Almighty, maker of heaven and earth, of all that is seen and unseen. We believe in one Lord Jesus Christ, the only Son of God, eternally begotten of the Father, God from God, light from light, true God from true God, begotten, not made, of one being with the Father. Through him all things were made. For us and for our salvation, he came down from heaven. By the power of the Holy Spirit, he became incarnate from the Virgin Mary and was made man. For our sake, he was crucified under Pontius Pilate. He suffered death and was buried. And on the third day, he rose again in accordance with the Scriptures. He ascended into heaven and is seated at the right hand of the Father. He will come again in glory to judge the living and the dead, and his kingdom will have no end. We believe in the Holy Spirit, the Lord, the giver of life, who proceeds from the Father and the Son. With the Father and the Son, he is worshiped and glorified. He has spoken through the prophets. We believe in one holy Catholic and Apostolic Church. We acknowledge one baptism for the forgiveness of sins. We look for the resurrection of the dead and the life of the world to come. Amen.
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3: For the victims of hunger, fear,
2: for all who are in danger, sorrow, or any kind of trouble. For the peace and unity of the Church of God. For Sean, our presiding bishop, and Frank, our bishop. For Eric, Kimberly, Bill, Cynthia, Irwin, and Ted, our clergy, for Mary, our candidate for the priesthood, and for all bishops and other ministers. For the special needs and concerns of this congregation, especially Ken, hear us, Lord. We thank you, Lord, for all the blessings of this life. We will exalt you, O God, our King.
3: And praise your name forever and ever.
2: We

0: Pray for all who have died, that they may have a place in your eternal kingdom, especially Ford K. Lord, let your loving kindness be upon them.
1: Who put their trust in you.
2: We pray to you also for the forgiveness of our sins.
1: Upon us, most merciful Father, in your compassion, forgive us our sins, known and unknown, things done and left undone, and so uphold us by your Spirit that we may live and serve you in newness of life, to the honor and glory of your name, through Jesus Christ our Lord. Amen. Amen. Almighty God, have mercy on you. Forgive you all your sins through our Lord Jesus Christ. Strengthen you in all goodness, and by the power of the Holy Spirit, keep you all in eternal life. Amen. We ask now that those who are going on the mission trip come forward, please.

0: When are you all leaving?
1: June 5th.
0: And come back?
2: The 12th.
0: The 12th. There are still a few people. I think there's six of everyone going that's going here. Kim and Nyla are also going. They are not here today, but we are extending this prayer to them, the whole team, for travel and for all the traveling mercies. They're leaving this Friday and be back on the 12th. Lord Christ, you equipped and sent forth your friends to bring good news from Jerusalem into Judea and all the world. Be present as your church sends forth these friends and companions in your service, and may their time in Ecuador renew our bonds of affection with your servants there, that we and they may continually grow closer to the heart of your love, to the glory of your name. And all said, amen. Amen. Thank you. Thank you.

The peace of the Lord be always with you.

Good morning, good morning, good morning, everyone here in this beautiful space worshiping with us, and also on Facebook and YouTube, and you also on the radio. We say welcome this Trinity Sunday. We want to say to you that we have several of these announcements. They were inserts into your bulletin. No, today we are going to have the picnic, and it's going to be out at the lake or at the park. And we ask today that if you know someone, please carpool with them. That'll cut down on the parking spaces in the parking lot. But if you know someone, please carpool with them if you don't mind today. Serve with Project Refresh next Saturday, which is June 6th. It's going to be from 9 to 12, and that's going to be through our young adult ministry, which is called Common Ground. And they're inviting you to partner with Project Refresh for a mobile shower service, and volunteers are needed. So please reach out and contact our parish office if you would like to be there. This is part of our outreach ministry. Also, you see that we are sending a group over to Ecuador. We're collecting over-the-counter first aid items needed in Quito, and so we ask that this wish list has been sent out. But if you're not on our mailing list, if you have your phone, please go to your camera and look at that with the QR code of what the things that might be needed. I just know when I went last year, there was lots of over-the-counter Tylenol, NyQuil, all of those things, ibuprofen, bandages, all of those things are needed. So they can never have too much. And we usually take them over there in a separate suitcase, and we leave it there with them. So also, if you have some clothes or something like that, but we'll see how much they can carry with them. If you can, please, gifts may also be made using the QR code on the side, as we said. Also, Common Ground Fellowship, which is our young adult ministry, are meeting this Wednesday on June 10th. We're going to have a wonderful discussion. Please come. We're going to meet in Tyler Hall. And then open Sundays for altar flowers are there. All those dates are open. And so if you would like to sponsor a Sunday in honor or memory of someone, you'll see there what the normal charge is. Please reach out to our parish office. Dish and Serve Ice Cream and Cookies quarterly with the Veterans Social on June 14th. And then put this on your calendar, Juneteenth. We celebrated last year over at St. Mary's, and we're going to do it again this year in collaboration with St. Mary's. And for the Augusta Convocation, we're going to do the Juneteenth Eucharist. It was a wonderful time last year. This year, we're doing it on Juneteenth at 6 o'clock. We'll have more information about that in the next coming weeks. Also put on your calendar for June 26th and 27th. It's the Episcopal Church for the Augusta Pride. And this year we are again joining several other local Episcopal churches in a shared booth to spread the word that St. Paul's is a safe community for the LGBTQ community and any of the minority positions among churches in the CSRA. There are slots available throughout the week. Please see me to find out more information with that. Welcome to everyone who is here, and if you're visiting with us today, inside in front of the pew there is an invite, welcome, connect, and prayer cards. If you have a prayer, please write your prayer in that, put it in the offering plate. Also, if you would like to know more about St. Paul's, I would be delighted to invite you to coffee or lunch, and we can have a chat. If you put down your information there, I would contact you this week. All of those of who have not been here before and would like to do the communion know that this is not St. Paul's table. It is the table of the Lord's, and all are welcome at the Lord's table. It tells you about how we take communion here at St. Paul's, but if you get lost in all of that, just follow someone, and we will meet you up here at the altar. We will have a station here on the floor for those who do not want to come up the stairs or can't come up the stairs.
Over here on this side will be intinction, meaning we will dip the host or the bread and give it to you that way. On this side of the rail will be where we will give you the bread, and then you will drink from the common cup. All are welcome. Walk in love as Christ loved us and gave himself for us, an offering and sacrifice unto God.

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0: Lift up your hearts.
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0: Let us give thanks to the Lord our God.
1: It is right to give him thanks and praise.
0: It is truly right and good and joyful to give you thanks, all holy God, source of life and fountain of mercy. For with your co-eternal Son and Holy Spirit, you are one God, one Lord, in trinity of persons and in unity of being. And we celebrate the one and equal glory of you, O Father, and of the Son, and of the Holy Spirit. Therefore, joining with angels and with archangels and with the faithful of every generation, we lift our voices with all creation as we sing.

0: Blessed are you, gracious God, creator of the universe and giver of life. You formed us in your own image and called us to dwell in your infinite love. You gave the world into our care that we might be your faithful servants and show forth your bountiful grace. But we fail to honor your image in one another and in ourselves. We would not see your goodness in the world around us, and so we violated your creation, abused one another, and rejected your love. Yet, you never ceased to care for us and prepared the way of salvation for all people. Through Abraham and Sarah, you called us into covenant with you. You delivered us from slavery, sustained us in the wilderness, and raised up prophets to renew your promise of salvation. Then, in the fullness of time, you sent your eternal word, made mortal flesh in.
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3: We're still waiting. I'm Paul Stevens, Fox News. President Trump has reportedly responded to a peace deal that U.S. and Iranian negotiators reached last week.
4: Reports indicate President Trump is holding the line in negotiations with Iran, demanding several amendments to the proposed agreement during a Situation Room meeting late last week. Now, the president spoke with Fox News over the weekend, indicating the United States is very close to a good deal. President Trump making clear the military option remains on the table if Iran doesn't sign his deal. Secretary of War Pete Hegseth traveled to Singapore, where he echoed President Trump's desire to reach an agreement with Iran, adding that the U.S. military capabilities are the most powerful incentive for Iran to give up its nuclear ambitions.
3: And that's Fox's Trey Yingston, Tel Aviv. Meantime, Israeli troops capturing a strategic mountain topped with a crusader-built castle in southern Lebanon. This, they say, in the deepest incursion to the country in more than a quarter century by Israeli forces. Protests, meantime, continue outside an ICE facility in New Jersey, where protesters say detainees are holding a hunger strike over poor living conditions.
5: State officials say protesters started breaching into the zone set up for law enforcement, pressing up against those police barricades and shields. Police had to disperse the crowd using tear gas and flashbang grenades. Authorities accused some people of starting a fire on the streets. The New Jersey Attorney General's office says some protesters Saturday evening also refused to follow orders to make way for cars driving employees out of Delaney Hall. They say most people gathered outside complied with the state police's request to clear a pathway. A limited number did not comply and took dangerous actions, including deploying fireworks and throwing gas canisters at law enforcement.
3: And that is Fox's Madeline Rivera. 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

0: Listen as Clay Travis and Buck Sexton recap another week of exposing hypocrisy and fight to protect our freedom. This is Clay Travis and Buck Sexton. Sound off.
1: Welcome in, Clay and Buck. We appreciate all of you hanging out with us. Results rolling in last night from the Texas runoff. Congratulations to Ken Paxton. Buck, he won by hundreds of thousands of votes, roughly 65% of the overall vote to 35%. John Cornyn, longtime incumbent senator, Republican from Texas, he's out, joining Bill Cassidy, longtime senator from the state of Louisiana. That is the first time that incumbent senators have lost primary since 2012. We will get into many different aspects of that now. Paxton against Tallarico, how we see that going. But as we are speaking to all of you right now, President Trump is having a live cabinet meeting, and he is speaking. Let's go join the president talking about Iran and many other different issues right now, live. Let's join in progress, President Trump.
2: I'm proud of you guys. In 2 months, we've exposed tens of billions of dollars of defrauded taxpayer money, prosecuted numerous fraudsters, and stopped billions of suspicious payments, very suspicious. Oh, you haven't seen anything yet? Well, you see, I'm getting reports from Todd, from JD. I've never seen anything like it. The kind of just hundreds of billions of dollars was stolen. And no other administration would do what we're doing. Just let it go. Everybody was getting rich. And I think we have a chance to save Social Security without doing anything to it by just the numbers of fraudulent people on Social Security, people that are 115 years old, 125 years old, getting payments. It's funny, I said, oh, do those payments get turned back? No, they accept them. Well, somebody's getting the payment. It's not a person that's 125 years old. But that's the least of it. The numbers that we're finding out, we have great people at Social Security. We're going to make our Social Security so strong, so good, that you've never seen anything like it. We're going to protect. I said right from the beginning, we're going to protect our people on Social Security. If the Democrats ever got in, you wouldn't have said Social Security would be bankrupt. People wouldn't be getting anything. Last week, they took down two of the largest Medicaid fraud cases in Minnesota history, as well as the largest autism fraud case ever charged by the federal government. You saw that with millions of dollars just being stolen. Everybody had autism. Everybody had autism, they said. It was incredible, actually. And I really, I mean, I've just seen some, I see what they're doing. You haven't seen anything yet. So congratulations, JD. Be vicious like they are. They're violent people. They're violent, vicious scum. Before asking Vice President Vance to speak about these efforts, I want to express our tremendous gratitude to our outgoing Director of National Intelligence, Tulsi Gabbard, who's a terrific person, actually. Up with some findings that were pretty good. And Tulsi's worked tirelessly to restore trust and focus on the intelligence and with the intelligence community. They all respected her. They listened to her. She gave us leads that were pretty much people thought they were dead and they weren't dead. They were right there. And she was able to expose a lot of things that we used at the FBI with Cash and with Todd and with JD and everybody else. It was amazing. She dramatically reformed the Office of Director of National Intelligence and cutting the staff by 40%, and she prevented countless terrorists and cartel members from entering the United States. She exposed mountains of evidence related to the Russia hoax, one of the probably the greatest hoax in the history of our country. Although, when you look at the fraud coming out, there's a lot of them. I mean, honestly, there's a lot of them, but the Russia hoax, a great hoax, a very dangerous hoax, too, and revoked security clearances of officials involved, and she declassified numerous historic documents of special public interest, including related to the JFK and RFK assassinations, which everybody wanted to see, and we're now releasing a lot of things having to do with space, you know. People are very interested in that. It actually became the number one topic. We're releasing a lot of information having to do with extraterrestrial things, and people are totally fascinated by it. It's amazing. I wasn't sure if they would enjoy it. It's literally trending number one. Can you believe it? So a lot of people out there are liking it, but we're releasing all of that information. And Tulsi, we're praying for you and for your husband. Her husband's not feeling great, but he's going to feel great soon. You're going to make him, you're going to get him better. And he's a wonderful guy. So just say hello and thank you for the great work you've done. We appreciate it. Thank you very much. And now I'd like to ask J.D. to say a few words about the war on fraud, followed by Acting Attorney General Todd Blanche, who's doing fantastically, and Secretary of State Marco Rubio, another one. I mean, we have great people. And the Secretary of War, Pete Hegseth, Central Casting. He loves war. I don't know. I guess. He's a good man, Ellen. And Scott Bessent, you talk about a guy doing a job. It's been fantastic. Thank you, Scott. Really fantastic. And a lot of the success that we're having with other countries is what you've been able to do and find. And SBA Administrator Kelly Loeffler and all of the people here have been great. We're going to just do those few, and maybe if you have some questions, we'll go to others. But everybody around here has got a lot to say. But we did that once, and it lasted for like 4 or 5 hours. It was a little much. We want to be open. So now, if I do this way, they'll say, he didn't let anybody talk. But let's start with J.D., and you can talk about a really, really important thing, bringing our country back to honesty. A tremendous amount of money is involved.
3: Thank you. Go ahead. Thank you.
4: Yes, sir. Well, first of all, thank you for your leadership.
1: Let's come back in here as everybody else starts to talk. And again, we are getting all of the clips that Trump addressed earlier that are particularly newsworthy as this cabinet meeting is ongoing. Again, biggest story from last night, Ken Paxton crushes John Cornyn. We now have the matchup between Tallarico and Cornyn that is set to go, Buck. But the biggest story out there is, what do you got? Is
5: it I'm waiting for you to say the Clayism here is that Paxton smoked Cornyn. It wasn't close.
1: Paxton did smoke Cornyn. It was not remotely close.
5: It was an ass kicking.
1: 65-35. He won by around 400,000 votes. And even people out there that expected that Tallarico was going to have a chance, and you're going to hear, I'm just telling you right now, go show up and vote, Texans, in November. There is no world in which James Tallarico is going to win this race. And I think even people out there that thought, hey, maybe Tallarico is going to win, I think you're going to see Paxton's numbers continue to soar, because I think Paxton is going to bring out the non-traditional Trump voter. Meaning people who are not always showing up, the diehard Trump supporter. And I think all of the traditional Republicans are going to show up because he's already won statewide a bunch of different times. So they're going to try to sell you a bill of goods, and they're going to say, oh, Tallarico's going to be close. And oh, Democrats are optimistic that they're going to flip. They're going to raise over $100 million. He's going to spend a ton of money, and he's going to lose by 7 or 8 points. I'm just telling you, Democrats are going to spend. Congratulations, local Texas television stations, radio stations. You guys are going to get a ton of Democrat dollars, and then the outcome is going to be such that he gets smoked. And so I'm just telling you in advance, that is where we are headed there.
5: Here is Cornyn, by the way. This is cut one here. It's probably the last time you're going to hear from Cornyn on the show, I would assume, for a while. Here he is saying about, you know, he got smoked. No big deal. Let's see what happens for him next. Play it.
6: After a public service career lasting more than four decades and 18 consecutive campaign wins, tonight we've come up short in this primary runoff. You know, a few years ago, I had a friend of mine say, you know what makes God laugh? He said, when we make plans, I've spent most of my time in the Senate building the Republican Party in Texas and in the U.S. Senate, and I've always supported the Republican ticket, and I intend
5: to
6: do
5: so. That's enough. Again, so, he gave a nice concession speech. No, nothing snarky, like, what was it, Massey saying that he couldn't find his opponent in because he was in Tel Aviv or something. So, you know, there was nothing. I say this, Cornyn went out like a gentleman. Guys, credit where it's due. He got absolutely smoked, and he, you know, he stepped aside like a gentleman. So there you have it.
3: Stephen Miller, the gloves are off already. This is very funny. The Democrats tweeted, fired up, ready to go. It's time to take back Texas, with a picture of Tallarico awkwardly standing in front of the Texas state flag. Have you seen this yet, Buck?
5: No.
3: Our buddy, Bloodsport fan, Stephen Miller. The Democrats made history in Texas by nominating their first transgender Senate candidate.
5: Oh, wow. Wow. That's Stephen Miller?
3: Oh, that's Stephen Miller.
5: Miller coming in hot, coming in Miller. Spicy.
3: Yes, that is. I just retweeted it, and that is going to be, I imagine that will get a decent amount of attention. James Tallarico saying, I am not transgender.
5: Did you already play four yet? I wanted it because Paxton, did we play four yet? I can't. We're going so fast here. Here's Paxton saying that about his opponent, Tallarico. Well, you know what's coming. Play four.
7: My opponent is the most extreme radical the Democrats have ever nominated. He's even running a vegan campaign, whatever that is. He goes by a few names that you may all have heard of. Some people know him as Tofu Tallarico. Some people call him Six Gender Jimmy. I've even heard some people call him James Tallarico. And others refer to him simply as Low T Tallarico.
3: This guy is going to get so smoked.
5: He's going to get smoked, but it's nice to see Paxton leaning into this already. And it does go to my core thesis, which I truly believe that I'm not saying it's a direct 100%, obviously, but there is a correlation for male American voters voting Democrat who also have substandard testosterone levels for their age range. I really believe that that's a thing. In fact, I think that a lot of people who look at Jeff Bezos, the more that guy is rocking testosterone, which he obviously is, the more right wing he becomes.
3: Yes.
5: That's not an accident. There's a lot of people like that.
3: I think James Tallarico is going to be another interesting test of Democrats diagnosing their problem, but doing such a poor job being able to speak to normal men that they pick who they think normal men would like. And it's much like Tim Walz. It's who a lesbian would pick to try to appeal to a heterosexual man, because Democrats have so lost normal dudes that they now are in a position where they don't speak the language, and they're trying to translate the language they don't speak into candidates that they pick. And they actually end up doing worse than if they had just picked somebody who's a traditional Democrat. I think what you are going to see slowly, as, by the way, Ken Paxton doing a really good job of just demonstrating how non-Texan the Democrat nominee is. I think what you're going to see, Buck, is as this guy spends more time on the quote unquote national stage, he's going to be a pale version of Beto. Whatever you think about Beto, Beto is probably the best Democrat that could be picked in Texas that would have national appeal and also have some appeal in Texas. Tallarico is going to raise a lot of money nationally and get smoked locally in Texas. And I suspect they've tried to sell this. Oh, Paxton's a risky pick. He just won by 400,000 votes in Texas. Okay. He just, in my words, smoked, as Buck got me to say, Ken Paxton. He's going to smoke James Tallarico too. I just don't have any doubt at all.
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16: And welcome into the Truist Studios here in the Battery Atlanta. Barrett Salee and Chris Domino with you. We're getting you ready for Game 3 between the Braves and the Reds. Braves looking to get the sweep over the Red Legs, the final game of this six-game road trip. And, I mean, it was great yesterday. It's been a great road trip. It's been a great season so far. Braves now 40-19 on the season, 21 games over 500. It's crazy to think that we have 40 wins before June 1st, first time in franchise history that has happened.
17: Yeah, welcome in. It took the Braves 91 games last year to get to 40 wins. That, my friends, is a 40-51 record. This year, 40-19 in only 59 games. We talked about it earlier today. I don't know. Maybe the White Sox have had a better turnaround in terms of year to year. But to get to 40 wins in this few games, first time in history, as we said, to get there before June 1st. I know the season started in March. It's a little bit of a cheat. I get that. But look then at the 40-19 compared to the 40-51. That's crazy. Crazy turnaround. And I said earlier today, you've added Mateo, you added Dubon, you added Suarez. You didn't go out and buy a $240 million pitcher. You didn't buy a $240 million bat. You just didn't do any of those things. And when you think about what was missing as you did this, you know, it's hard because the Braves were certainly a contender, but it's not even close who the National League Manager of the Year is. No. It's not even close. And I don't say this lightly. And again, somebody's going to write a column today and say, you know what I believe? I believe, well, yeah, it's not even close. With all due respect to Pat Murphy, with all due respect to anybody that you want to tell me in the National League, anybody, this is a June 1st. If they and can you verify this, Joe? Do they give out a manager of the month? You know, I know in one sport, because I know Quinn Snyder of the Hawks won coach of the month 1 month. And I said, are you crazy? This is a real thing. Somebody's getting in a room trying to figure that out. Month to month, who cares? Well, if we're going to play that game, I can tell you right now that it's the biggest landslide. Walt Weiss, objects are as far away in the rearview mirror as they look. Because if I just listed the things that they don't have at their disposal and the way they play baseball and taking on the personality of a manager, it's not even close.
16: Yeah.
17: So I do that to say 59 games in the book. If you go repeat this or even come close to repeating this, you're going to be in a driver's seat that not many people are in a driver's seat, even two-thirds of a way of a season. That's some. It's hard. It's hard to put back-to-back thirds of a season. It might resemble this. If you do, you will have a lead that will be truly as insurmountable as it gets.
16: Yeah, it's been wild, and it's been wild to see what Ronald Acuña Jr. has done. Of course, two more home runs yesterday, two more stolen bases. We've been waiting for him to break out. Four home runs in three games. It's nice to finally see the old Ronald come back, well, because he was stuck on two home runs for a long time.
17: Yeah, he paid respect to his bat. He kissed it. And he threw it into the ground, which isn't very respectful. But he kissed it first. And he hit two more sinkers out yesterday. They weren't fastballs. It's amazing to me. Guy had been struggling to catch up with a fastball. Austin Riley struggling to catch up with everything. You want to hang to Ronald Acuña? You want to absolutely play the game of letting him attack you to start a baseball game? Have at it.
16: Yeah.
17: I mean, good luck. We got a guy going today. It's five home runs in 21 innings in that ballpark. They had a victory, and I called it a moral victory earlier. Their bullpen with five guys only gave up two runs. They're dancing in the streets with that number.
16: Yeah.
17: And think about this. In 2 days in a row, the outcome is the same. You win, but you only scored one run of your eight on a solo home run. You did it the old-fashioned way with everything else. Yesterday, you hit four home runs and only scored five.
16: Yeah.
17: Like, that's winning two baseball games, but winning them in different fashion. You were one for eight with runners in scoring position, or else that damage could have been much bigger yesterday.
16: Yeah, there's no doubt. And you mentioned four home runs yesterday. Matt Olson had one, and then Jorge Mateo. We're going to spoiler alert, Jorge Mateo is in the lineup today. We'll get to lineups next segment, but not in the place that you might think. But that guy, talk about being on a heater. That home run, that throw to get Eli De La Cruz at first base, was a fourth or fifth inning, whatever it was. The guy's just doing it all. And for a team that has seemed to have a hole at the shortstop position, I wouldn't say all year long, because Mauricio Dubon was fine there, but your potential and your likely starter comes back off the injured list in Ha-Seong Kim and has a historically bad start to a season. Not only offensively, but also defensively. And bam, here comes Jorge Mateo. And you know, Walt said he's going to ride the hot hand. It's going to be day by day in terms of who plays shortstop. Look, it's different today in who's playing shortstop, actually playing shortstop. But Mateo deserves as much run as you can possibly get right now.
17: I have no idea about Jorge Mateo before he got here. I wasn't following him in Boston. In Baltimore. I didn't follow him in San Diego. I have no idea what kind of player he was. My guess is he maybe has gone on a handful of game stretches like this with the home run included, because he only had 32 coming into the game yesterday. Now he sits at 33, and it was the 33rd home run. That was, if you think that I'm not banging the ball, you want to do that to me with nobody on base, and I'm not looking to maybe take one for the team, not try to swing out of my shoes. I know who I am, and I know what I'm not. Boy, you cut that up, that would have been six singles. That was a bomb.
16: Yeah,
17: and I don't know how many bombs he's hit like that, but I can tell you this stretch right now of what he's done, maybe he's done it in his career. He had 267 in 2022. He had 13 home runs and 50 RBI. That was his biggest offensive year, and it wasn't even close. 35 stolen bases that year. But I didn't know anything about him in Baltimore that year, because it was other guys, young guys that were coming up, and Baltimore was supposed to be making a push after all the draft picks. Okay, this guy, what he's doing right now, the best shortstop on this team is not playing shortstop today. That's it. That's all you need to know.
16: Yeah.
17: We'll give you the rest of the details coming up.
16: Yeah, and Austin Riley he sat out yesterday. We talked a little bit about what the format could be. Austin Riley potentially getting a pinch hit appearance. He did, after a situation arose in the fifth, I think it was the fifth, where Sandy Leon was coming up in a high pressure situation or a high leverage situation. They trot Austin Riley out. He pops out. It's not, you know, it wasn't successful, but it's clear that Walt is trying to get him going, and because of all the players in this lineup now, with Ronald Acuna doing what he's doing, Austin's really the last piece where you look at and say, you really hadn't done it all year. You haven't really been that guy where the spotlight has been on you all year, and that's the one thing that has to change.
17: Yeah, I don't advocate, you know, taking any kind of drugs. You do you, but there are these ones that supposedly bring you clarity. I don't know. Probably is not really good for you if you do it any period of time. But the clarity, really, since game two of the Boston series going into game three as to what Walt might be doing and why he might be doing it. We said yesterday, one-run game, watch Austin Riley come up for Sandy Leon. It's exactly what happened. It wasn't successful. He's got to live with that going back to the hotel last night, that he had a chance. First pitch swinging, because I don't think he wanted to be down 0-1, 1-2, whatever it might be. Try to attack early in the count. But it was laid out that way. There's a clarity to what they're doing now. And I'm not telling you I can first guess what Walt Weiss is going to do, but I do know what his mantras are, and I do know what he's thinking about putting Ha-Seo Kim back at shortstop today and giving Austin Riley an at-bat for Sandy Leon, because even a bad Austin Riley gives you more potential than Sandy Leon. You're hoping that something good happened. It didn't. Now he's going to get his chance at four at-bats today.
16: Yep. So we will get to the lineups for both teams coming up next segment. But first, Ben Ingram sat down with Walt Weiss earlier this morning. Here's that conversation. It's the Walt Weiss Report.
13: Before the Braves take the field, we chat with Braves manager Walt Weiss for the latest on today's game. 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
18: It is time once again for the Walt Weiss Report here on the Braves Radio Network. Braves wrapping up the series here in Cincinnati today, looking for a sweep. And Walt, you're the first team in the big leagues to 40 wins. You got Strider on the mound today looking for a sweep. How big of a boost with a 5-1 road trip and an off day tomorrow be for the boys?
19: Yeah, that'd be about best case scenario as we sit here right now. But, you know, the guys are playing well, man. We've played well on the road. We've just been playing good baseball for the most part. You know, and we do have one that doesn't go so well. We turn it around quickly, and we have a nice game the next day typically. So it's been good. Everybody contributing. You know, we got options. You can see the lineup today, juggle some things around, but all the options are good ones right now.
18: Yeah, let me drill down on that right quick. Your lineup today, very creatively constructed. Mateo still in there, but you get him off his feet. Kim back in there at shortstop. And so much flexibility. It's got to be enjoyable for a manager putting together your lineup.
19: It is enjoyable, but it is also difficult. It's a challenge, I would say, to get all 13 position players involved. It's just hard to do at times. And you know, it's Eli White. It's Kim trying to get him going. You know, Dubon moving him around, keeping Mateo in there. You know, you got Yaz, and so there's a little bit of a challenge to keeping these guys all involved, but that's what I'm trying to do. And all the options are good ones. Trying to get Kim going. We know what a good player he's been in this league, and just trying to get him caught up to speed and back to form. And so I thought it was a good time to get him back out there. But yeah, Mateo has earned the right to stay in the lineup. And you know, it's a day game after night game. Like you said, you get him off his feet a little bit, but still keep the hot bat in there.
20: Yeah, and with all that, you mentioned the guys that you're starting, but you got some great options over there on the bench once you get to pinch hit situations late, don't you?
19: Yeah, you know, of course we got the left-handers over there, and Dom Smith and Yaz, and so yeah, it's and you got Eli, you know, if the lefty shows up again later, so got a lot of options, and that's a big reason why we're.

0: you know, Didi Fuentes is doing the same thing at times, pitching in leverage, pitching multiple innings. So it's been really good, you know, and that's a big part of this thing too, man. You shorten the game with those guys at the back end, and you know, becomes a nice little formula that we have here.
1: Yeah, it definitely has been. And I want to bring up one more story before we part ways. Ronald Acuna, I mean, he's back to looking like the most dangerous man in the league. Not just the homers, but stealing bases last night. Man, it really is a sight to behold when he goes on a run like this, isn't it?
0: He's just so talented that, I mean, the talent is ridiculous. And then when he gets going, you know, he's another one. He's missed a lot of time, not only the past few years, but, you know, this year, you know, missed some time again, and it's very difficult to jump back in and pick up where you left off. So you're seeing Ronald, I think, he's another one. He's starting to get caught up to the speed of the game now, and the talent is showing, and it's fun to watch when he's on a roll.
1: Can't wait for it today. Walt, as always, thanks so much for the time, and we'll see you after the game.
0: All right. Thank you, Ben.
1: You got it. This has been the Walt Weiss Report, the Atlanta Braves Radio Network.
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1: Welcome back. 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Ben Ingram and Darren O'Day will be on the call. When they get the mic, you'll get these lineups. For the Reds, leading off in center field is Blake Dunn. Batting second, the shortstop, Ellie De La Cruz. Batting third, the left fielder, J.J. Bladé. Batting fourth and playing third base is Sal Stewart. Batting fifth, the designated hitter, Eugenio Suarez. Batting sixth, the first baseman, Nathaniel Lowe. Batting seventh, the second baseman, Spencer Steer. Batting eighth and playing right field is Will Benson. And batting ninth, the catcher, P.J. Higgins. And they'll be behind Nick Lodolo. For the Braves, leading off in right field is Ronald Acuna Jr. Batting second, the center fielder, Michael Harris, the second. Batting third and playing first base is Matt Olson. Batting fourth, the second baseman, Ozzie Albies. Batting fifth and playing left field is Mauricio Dubon. Batting sixth, getting the start at third base is Austin Riley. Batting seventh, the designated hitter, Jorge Mateo. Batting eighth and playing shortstop is Ha-Seong Kim. And batting ninth, the catcher, Chadwick Tromp. And they'll be behind Spencer Strider. So we referenced it a little bit last segment. Ha-Seong Kim is starting at shortstop. Jorge Mateo, the hot bat, is staying in the lineup as the designated hitter. I like it. I think with the series already in hand, that's something that, you know, if you win every series, I think you win 108 games or whatever it is. So the series is in hand. You want to keep Ha-Seong Kim fresh. You want to get him out of this funk, but you also want to keep Jorge Mateo in the lineup because he is so hot. To me, this is the perfect situation for Walt to trot out Ha-Seong Kim to try to get him back on track.
2: If this was an elimination game of any kind, if this was 3 games left in a season and I've got to figure out a way to win 2 out of 3, he's not playing shortstop today. So what you're doing now is you're, again, not burying a guy. You want to get him at bats. He's part of the 26. You're trying to get him going a little bit. So I get it. But just understand that there's a better shortstop. The guy has proven it for the now, and he will be the shortstop. If he's not the shortstop, he's going to have a bat in his hand at least today. We'll see what happens when the Braves get home. Yeah, I don't want to live day to day with going, my God, how are you playing that guy at shortstop? It's too easy. It's the easiest dance in the world. It's not low hanging fruit. It's fruit that's fallen off the tree, and you just go pick it up off the ground. What is he doing? There are people who will tell you, and they're becoming a little bit rarer. And I do know that. Their want to actually snap back on social media to talk about what Kim will be at some point, and everybody hopes he'll be better than he is. Listen, I would love for there to be a battle at shortstop. Mm-hmm. May the best man win, but it's a knockout. It's already happened. The best man is playing more than the other guy right now, but I don't want Kim to die in a vine. Give him at-bats, and let's see what happens. But the idea on social media that, well, I need to see 100 at-bats, at whose expense? Jorge Mateo and Mauricio Dubon's? That was just ignorant. It's ignorant. I know that you want to give him a chance. He didn't have spring training. I'll give you all those things. He's not a very good offensive player to begin with. You're asking him to be better now than he's ever been to try to get out of the funk he's in. And we'll see. It's not a victory lap of any kind. But if this was an elimination game, he's not playing. He's playing now because he's on the roster, and you want to see what you can get out of him and maybe try to turn him around.
1: Yeah, and look, I don't want to throw Kyle Farmer under the bus, but, you know, Ha-Seong Kim's not going to be Kyle Farmer. Like, Kyle Farmer was persona non grata. We never saw him for the first, 3-4 weeks of the season, maybe even longer. 26-man
2: on a 26-man roster.
1: That's not who Ha-Seong Kim is going to be. It's not who he should be on this roster. So, yeah, getting him some run somewhere is I think necessary for Walton. He said this before the series when Jorge Mateo was penciled in at shortstop to start the series, that it is day to day. Like
2: He added to that last night. Hard to take his bat out of the lineup. So you know it's a step. Now you're 3 and 4 steps up, and you're looking down on Ha-Seong Kim, and you go, that guy's better than him. I don't want to bury him. Give him at bats because I can. Thank God, again, the National League, it took way too long, but the idea that we have a DH here where you can maneuver the lineup, we don't talk about this a lot because Marcelo Ozuna was really good until he wasn't as a DH, but if you really think about it with this team especially, with the way they want to play, Dom Smith available today, Yaz available today, do whatever you want with those guys. Without the DH in the National League, and we did that for decades, where you actually had two true different versions of baseball. The Atlanta Braves have now fully taken advantage for a few years in a row. Yeah. Marcelo Ozuna was a really good DH when he was really good. Now you're doing it in a very different. I got a DH today with 33 career home runs. Now, he hit one yesterday, and it was a bomb, but he's got 33 career home runs.
3: Yeah.
2: He's played a lot of games in Major League Baseball. That's not what a DH was supposed to be. It is what it is now if you need it or want it to be that way with flexibility in your rotation and lineup.
3: And you know what's crazy about the DH that has 33 career home runs? The fan base is like, yeah, that's the way, that's what should happen today. Like there's
2: well, no, they're saying he should play shortstop.
3: Well, yes, he should get at
2: bats. No, sure. They're saying he should be playing shortstop.
3: Sure. Yeah.
2: Because why is Kim taking at bats from Dominic Smith?
3: Yeah.
2: Or even now a hotter Mike Yastrzemski? And that's a real good answer.
3: Yeah.
2: I mean, that's a really good question. It's a really good question with just an answer of because that's not the way they want to do it.
3: Yeah. Yeah.
2: Not yet.
3: Yeah. Now, and there's no reason to. And I think for Yaz, you know, this is he says he's going to shave the mustache, which I mean, look, I understand the reason it's there. He did a great, you know, it was a great thing. It was for a good cause. He said yesterday that his wife can't stand the mustache.
2: Yeah, I told you this was going to happen.
3: Yeah.
2: I said that Mrs. Yaz is going to have some run in this. And I told Mrs. Yaz, with all due respect, and I don't know your family dynamic. I don't. I'm not trying to get into your family's business. I'm not looking over the backyard. I'm not a fence watcher. I'm not peeking. I'm not looking in your windows.
3: You're not Al from Home Improvement.
2: I'm not looking into your windows. Please, Mrs. Yaz. Yeah, please.
3: Let him keep it. Let him keep it. It's working. Whatever works, right? And even if it's not real, if it's in your head, if it's between your two ears that it's working, then he needs to keep it. We'll take a break. When we come back, we'll have fun with Braves numbers. Braves and Reds, they're on deck. 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
1: 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Let's have some fun with Braves stats that we, you know, when we hit the 40 wins, you know, a lot of people start, you know, going out and digging through and finding all of these special numbers. You know, this is 40 wins before June. The previous best was 39 wins before June, and that was in 1998. And we all remember what happened in 1998. That team was absolutely incredible until it wasn't. But it had an entire country song named after that. It's the fifth time in franchise history that the team has won 40 of its first 59 games. New high water mark above 500. And you mentioned it, that last time they got to, last year when they got to 40 wins, it was July 9th on that super hot day in Sacramento, California.
2: It took 91 games to get to 40 wins last year. It took 59. I don't know historically how that ranks. Somebody will probably do the math tonight with June 1st right around the corner. Somebody's going to do the if you lead your division June 1st, if you have this record or this win percentage, this is how often you've made the postseason in the wild card era. We'll go back to 1995, and you're going to find out where you actually rank historically. Mm-hmm. Now, remember, baseball's got outliers. Every season has outliers. They have outlier numbers for players, outlier numbers for teams. The Detroit Tigers, they were, I'm not going to lie and say they were the favorite to go to the World Series, but they had Skubal. They were going to roll the dice with Framber Valdez and pay him a lot of money, and they thought, based upon last year and what they've been building, well, guess what? They've lost 8 consecutive series. How many of the Braves lost this entire year?
1: That would be 2.
2: This team is on an 8 consecutive series loss run, and they've become the worst team in baseball for a team that was supposed to be a good bet to maybe represent the American League in the World Series this year.
1: Yeah, and yes, things changed very quickly when he went down. You know, I think for the Braves to have this kind of record, though, 16-2-1 in series, and this is another one, and this is kind of hard to believe, but since the turn of the century, only 5 other clubs have suffered 2 or fewer losses, series losses, through 59 games. The Mariners in 01, I think we all remember that team. The Cardinals in 13, the Dodgers in 20, which is the COVID year, whatever, and then the Yankees 22 and 24. So that's where we are in terms of historic success by series.
2: Yeah, and then somebody's going to tell you who did and didn't win the World Series at a list like that, and people are going to tell you on June 1st, here's how many actually won or went to the postseason but won the World Series. And all of that is coming. Does the best record in baseball lead to? I guarantee somebody's already just ready to hit send tonight after every baseball game has been played. June 1st, tomorrow morning, I will wake up, and whether it's Jason Stark or Buster Olney or somebody who I follow on Twitter, we'll have the numbers. If you historically have had the best record in baseball in the wild card era on June 1st, how many times did you win the World Series? Because I don't care about going to the postseason. I'm going to say something right now, and I can't believe
1: it.
2: This is right against everything I believe in. We have Buster Olney on every Monday, and I'm really happy he comes on. I really like him as a guy. I like the work that he does. We have a good time with him because he knows the tenor of the show here in Atlanta on 680 The Fan, the local flagship station. But he came out and just said something, and it's documented. And I sent it to myself so I can bring it up to him. He declared the National League East over.
1: Oh, is he Sal Licata'd it?
2: Well, I'm gonna let him know tomorrow. And I have the audio here. I have it now on my phone. I'm not even close to thrilled with it, let alone overly thrilled with it. But again, I understand what his sentiment is. I'm just a little bit surprised the guy who's been around the game that long actually said it out loud or said it live into a microphone. I will tell you, Ronald Acuna, if you're wondering, well, should we celebrate something that's never been done in baseball history?
1: Yes, we definitely should.
2: 4 home runs, 4 stolen bases in a three-game span since stolen bases, and the rules for that were adopted in 1898. Ronald Acuna, Shohei Ohtani, and a guy by the name of Max Kerry in 1922.
1: We all remember that.
2: Okay, I don't. But when you add in the 4 walks, Ronald Acuna is the only player in the modern era to have a 3-game span with 4 home runs, 4 stolen bases, and 4 walks, which means for a guy who was struggling and then started hitting home runs, he's not going to expand to the point of taking himself out of what could be, in this case, a historical 3-game span. He's not gonna swing at bad pitches.
1: No.
2: The 4 walks and the stolen bases. Look, we know he can hit home runs. I'm glad that spigot might have been opened. But you got to get on base to have four stolen bases. You've got to walk to try to, you know, we say hit your way out of a slump, but sometimes you can actually take your way out of a slump.
1: Yeah.
2: I love the fact that it's that combination for a guy, and nobody's done it in a three-game span in the modern era.
1: Yeah.
2: That's 1969 to now, when a whole bunch of people have done a whole bunch of things, yeah, including him in a 40-70 year. He's never done it before. He just did it over the last three games.
1: I think it was Chad Bishop from the AJC asked him about that last night, about the walks, and he said that's very important.
2: There's
1: that's
2: no
1: been
2: doubt.
1: Huge for him.
2: Yeah, you can't expand when you're struggling. Yeah. See Austin Riley. No, I'm serious.
1: You're right.
2: And the fact that he hit two sinkers out yesterday, God bless. There must not have been a meeting on Friday to talk about what Ronald Acuña is capable of or what he wasn't capable of, catching up to fastballs.
1: No meeting. That would explain a lot about the Reds pitching, actually. Not having meetings before series. Maybe they don't.
2: No, they're not good enough to actually.
1: Well, that too.
2: You know, even if you got good information, this is not a knock. It's just a reality. When you have a guy who's given up 14 home runs and decides to give up more yesterday, he's going to get attacked in the first inning by your home run hitting leadoff guy. It happened on Friday. It happened again. It's going to happen again today if you're dumb enough to actually just say, oh, I'll challenge him. Challenge him with what? Don't challenge him with an off-speed pitch. At least try to throw a fastball by him because that's the pitch he struggled with.
1: I said this in the local show this morning. He is going to swing out of his shoes.
2: See, the first
1: strike he gets.
2: I called it the other night and he hit a home run to start off the game.
1: Yes.
2: I'm not sure. The walks do matter.
1: The walks do
2: matter,
1: They're
2: not supposed to throw him a strike. And if he's got his eye back, the best sign would be spit on it. Now, if you want to tell me 2-0-3-1, you just decide at that point, well, I really don't want to give up another walk to the guy. Okay, be dumb. Throw him a pitch that he can handle. But the walks tell me that he absolutely earned his way out of the slump that he was in, and he's on a mini heater because the walks are included in the mini heater. We don't think of walks when we talk about a guy being on a heater. With a guy like this, you better.
1: Yeah.
2: Because if he walks, he can also steal a base, which means he's standing on second. Yesterday's case, it was second, then third in the same at bat.
1: Yeah. I'll say this, though. Because his eye has gotten a whole lot better, he still knows that he can take pitches and get that walk, even if he does swing out of his shoes for in the first strike he gets.
2: Okay.
1: You know who walked yesterday, too? I think we're overlooking one thing. Michael Harris, the second one.
2: Yeah, I don't care what he does right now. I'm not talking about him. He's hot enough now where I'm leaving him alone.
1: Right.
2: I ain't beefing about anything with him.
1: Oh, man. It's so much fun to watch this team. It is so much fun to watch
2: this team. Ronald is loaded. There's no doubt about it. He's loaded for bear. I'd like to think that a catcher, a pitching coach, Terry Francona, is going to tell his starting pitcher today, you know, how do you want to do this?
1: Yeah.
2: Because right now he's better than you. And I have no problem saying it. When my pitcher is not as good as the guy standing 60 feet, 6 inches away, and he gets beat by him, I said, the only thing I'll question is, how's the at-bat set up?
1: Yeah.
2: If you gave in to a guy who's better than you, shame on you.
1: Ronald
2: is so much better than what the Cincinnati Reds could trot out at any point during this baseball game today. Advantage Ronald.
1: And if you do pitch around Ronald, then you face Mike. So good luck with that. We'll take a break. When we come back, we'll get to the pitching matchup. Before we do that, though, let's pause 10 seconds for station identification on the Atlanta Braves Radio Network.
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1: Pitching matchups coming up on the other side of the break. 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
1: Welcome back. Braves and Reds, 1:40 first pitch from the Great American Ballpark. When we get there, you'll see Spencer Strider for the Braves and Nick Lodolo for the Reds. Let's break it down.
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1: All right, Nick Lodolo, 28 years old, 1-1, a 5.57 ERA, a 1.38 whip, a 2.70 opponent batting average by Red standards, at least what we've seen from starting pitchers this weekend. Still pretty darn good. Really good last time out, 6 innings, 6 hits, 1 earned run, no walks, and 7 strikeouts in a win over the Mets. Curveball, changeup, 4-seamer, and sinker, mid-90s for his fastball. He's been getting a lot of barrels, bottom 2% in the league at 15.5%. Now get this, I found this very interesting. Opponents are batting 105 against his curveball, but 313 against his fastball. So hopefully he didn't read that stat and only wants to throw his fastballs.
2: Well, we're at the point of the season now where if you're going to stick around and you're one of these guys who's just, you know, what am I? Does my team like me enough? Am I going to get starts at the back end, or are they going to bring up some 22 or 23-year-old to take them? It's time to figure a couple of things out. This team is not good. They're not good in the bullpen. We talked about the blown saves. They haven't even had an opportunity to really blow saves so far over the course of the weekend. The Braves, absolutely the four spot in the sixth inning the other day was the harbinger of things to come. What was interesting, it was, you know, 5 runs on 4 home runs,
1: yeah,
2: where the other night it was 7 runs on non-home runs, 13 hits, strikeouts down both games. I think it was 5 both nights or maybe 6 one day, but it was walks 4 and 5 in the last two games because these pitchers don't know what they're doing.
1: Yeah.
2: They know they're going to get pounded. You're going to pick up walks. They don't have strikeout stuff. You're going to get walks because at times they're going to be a little bit of afraid against the second best home run hitting team in baseball. And I guarantee you nobody on that staff thinks this is the second best home run hitting team in baseball. They think it's a lot more than that. One plus, as a matter of fact. But yeah, all the numbers from their staff point of view could all change today. Absolutely could all get turned upside down today. But everything that was supposed to happen in these first two games from them on the mound, Braves at the plate, have absolutely happened.
1: They have. Spencer Strider going for the Braves. He's 3-0 as a 3.46 ERA, a 1.15 whip, and a 1.70 opponent batting average. We've talked a lot about how Spencer has adjusted after his triple-digit fastball has not reappeared since his surgery. He's throwing his fastball 47.7% of the time. That's the first time in his career that it's under 50%. His curveball this year, 16.9%. That's twice as much as any other season.
2: I don't believe that he says this very often now, but I think Spencer Strider comes into the day with the off day tomorrow knowing that, hey, I'd like to give everybody the break of breaks. I think he might be thinking 7 innings today. And you go, well, of course he's thinking 7 innings. Yeah, I know everybody says that. And quite honestly, it's really hard to do. We gave you the numbers over the course of the weekend. It's just not happening that often where guys are getting through 6, pitching into the 7th inning. This ballpark could dictate it. Suarez could wake up. De La Cruz could wake up. You know, you had a, I think they moved him up 3 spots today. A guy who hits a 2-run homer, you get another opportunity to move up in the lineup because Terry Francona is trying to find a little bit of offensive magic. They play in that park, and they're not even a good offensive team.
1: Yeah.
2: So you kept Suarez shut down. De La Cruz hits a triple, but then Martin Perez, every bit of the 35-year-old Wiley version of him, gets out of that inning. So it's all played out the way it was supposed to. It can go wonky today, but it shouldn't. And this is a team that's not B-bombing on Sunday. We won 2 games already. Let's give one away. The Kim thing sort of feels that way a little bit, but it's not. I promise you. Walt Weiss believes he's got enough.
1: Yeah.
2: Coming off the bench as well with Yastrzemski and Dom that he could put up again another 6 runs at least.
1: Yep, for sure. All right, we'll take a break. When we come back, we'll get the key to the game. This is the Ford Leadoff Show right here on the Braves Radio Network.
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1: 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Always. I'm going to go with Austin Riley. Had the one at bat as a pinch hitter yesterday, but it's clear that Walt wants to get him a little bit of rest. Clear his mind yesterday. He's back with this offense the way it's going with Ronald Acuña Jr. and Jorge Mateo doing what they've done. Let's get Austin going again, because if he gets hot, look out.
2: Yeah, I'm going to go again. I said it on Friday. I'm not going to pull back on it. 3 days in a row. What do you do with Ellie De La Cruz and Eugenio Suarez? Well, so far you kept him in check. Suarez, another two strikeouts last night. De La Cruz has the hit, but he doesn't score a run. He had a strikeout as well. So I will look at those two guys, keep them in check. This team struggles to score. Braves, again, have an ability. I'll take it to six in a building like this, and I'm not really sure if those two guys stay in check that they then can throw seven up.
1: All right. Those are the keys to the game. We'll wrap things up after the break with our prize picks of the day. Then we'll send you up north to Cincinnati. This is the Ford Leadoff Show on the Atlanta Braves Radio Network.
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1: 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I'm going to keep rolling with Ronald Acuna Jr. More than 1.5 total bases. He took care of that very quickly yesterday. I think he'll do that again today. Spencer Strider, less than 2.5 earned runs. You just mentioned maybe go deeper into the game. If that happens, that means he's pitching very well. And if he's pitching very well, maybe that means less than 2.5 earned runs. And Nick Lodolo, less than 93.5 pitches thrown. Yesterday I got burned on the starting pitcher for the Mets in terms of pitches thrown. Today I'm going back to the well. Nick Lodolo, less than 93.5. That pays 5X.
2: Yeah, he didn't make it to an out in the sixth inning, which was the more or less. He did give up those hits. He gave up four of them. And then the runs, he was right there at it. 94 pitches for Singer yesterday. I'm going to do the same thing. Just find out whatever play you can get on the red starting pitching today and just play against it. Pitches, outs, hits given up, runs. I'm just going to look for a non-traditional Sunday. Sunday used to be the day, you know, even with good teams. Oh, we're going to roll it out. We'll see what happens. I don't think this team has a we'll see what happens in them. I just don't. I don't think they have this idea that we've taken care of business already a couple of times this weekend. You know, what do we got today?
1: Yeah.
2: I just don't think it does. Doesn't mean you're going to win the game, but I do know that personally, collectively, this group is enjoying taking care of the business they're supposed to take care of. And look, I'm going to tell you what they do know, too. If mantra number one was beat the heck out of starting pitching, mantra number two was take as many wins, put them in the bank, and nobody can take them away from you.
1: Yeah.
2: Nobody can take wins away from you. There's just no such thing. Once you put them there, they're yours. If the goal is to get to 90, and everybody in baseball's goal is to get to 90 because that's about historically as safe a number as you can get, how do you get to 90? Well, I'd like to do it sooner, not later.
1: Right.
2: I would like to absolutely expose the other guy and make him think about what just happened to him. Is I'm going to get on a plane today, come home and enjoy my Sunday night and my entire Monday off.
1: Yeah, 41 wins if they get it done today. And I know everyone's going to say it's still May. It's still May. Well, you can't take the, like you said, they're in the bank.
2: Yeah.
1: They're not going anywhere. You can't just like go into a safe deposit box and take a few of them out and throw them away.
2: So I'll say something. I'll guarantee you that the Braves will not play at this pace for the next 59 games.
1: No.
2: If they win today, 60 games. 41-19 is not going to happen again. How close can you get to that? I don't know. The closer you get to it, the closer you have the accumulation right. to the number of wins that you need. I couldn't help myself, by the way. Since the start of the wild card era in 1995, the Major League team with the best overall record on June 1st has gone on to win the World Series 7 times.
1: Really?
2: Now, it's not a ton, but it is 7 times. And get ready, because all of those columns have already been written.
1: Oh, yeah.
2: Boom, they're all going to hit send tonight. You'll have them in your phone tomorrow morning.
1: After that, the NBC game tonight's the last one. They have Sunday Night Baseball. As soon as that game ends, bam.
2: Divisional leaders, how often did they make the postseason? Best record, how often did they win the World Series? I told you, since 95, 7 times.
1: As somebody who used to do writing for CBS, I can guarantee you those stories are definitely written in advance for every single sport, for every single benchmark date. All right, for everybody here at the Braves Radio Network, Lucas Cochevar and Joe Virgin, Chris Domino, I'm Barrett Salee. Game 3, Braves and Reds next.
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0: Atlanta Braves are on a mission. And night after night, they're making their case as the best team in baseball.
1: Michael Harris gets good wood on it. Rising back to the chop house. Taking flight and out of here. Right into the chop house for Michael Harris.
0: Strap in, Braves country. 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
1: Swung on and jolted high in the air. Back to the wall. A sonic boom. Braves win it.
0: Atlanta Braves Baseball on the Braves Radio Network is brought to you by the original Louisiana hot sauce, Bayou Sub, your local Ford dealers, proud partner of your Atlanta Braves, the Home Depot, 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This afternoon, the Braves close out their road trip in Cincinnati, looking to finish strong at Great American Ballpark before heading back to Atlanta. 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
2: Good afternoon, everybody, and welcome into Atlanta Braves Baseball. This afternoon from Great American Ballpark in Cincinnati, Ohio, it's the final game of this series between the Braves and the Reds. Braves looking for a sweep today. They'll send the right-hander Spencer Strider to the mound, and he faces the southpaw Nick Lodolo. Great to have you with us on a beautiful day in Cincinnati alongside Darren O'Day and our producer-engineer Jonathan Chadwick. Ben Ingram here with you. Braves are hot, Darren. They come in with the best record in the league, 40-19. They're looking for a sweep, but if they win this game today, it'd be their third sweep, and all three on the road, sweeping in Philadelphia and Colorado. So that's been a theme.
3: Yeah, it seems like the Braves have saved their best baseball for the road. You know, these guys love sleeping in nice hotels, getting up and having a leisurely morning. No families around to bother them. So, yeah, they've really been playing well here, and really, I don't see anything that can stop their momentum.
2: Yeah, hitting the ball extremely well, 5-for-17 in this series with runners in scoring position. As you expect when you come here, ball flying out of the ballpark. That was a story yesterday, and we've seen this team win in so many different ways, and they have lots of ways they can beat you.
3: Yeah, absolutely. You know, when you come to this Great American Ballpark, you do expect those home runs. The Braves have hit 5 in 2 games here. That's about their average. No other visiting team outside of the NL Central has hit more home runs in this building since it opened. So of all those teams, the Braves love to come here and visit. They're hitting almost 2 home runs a game in this building. And we've seen that play out over the first 2 games, and I expect to continue here today.
2: I know Spencer Strider would love to see his team hit him some home runs. Meantime, he wants to limit some of the homers. He's given up 5 in his last 2 starts.
3: Yeah, that's something I'm sure is grating on Spencer a little bit. You know, his 2 starts go against the Marlins, gave up 2 solo home runs, and really been struggling to keep the ball in the ballpark. That continued last time at Fenway. Now, luckily, most of them have been solo, and you know, he's limited the walks before the home runs, and that's going to be an important factor here today. We saw it happen last night. Leadoff walk, Spencer Steer, J.J. Blade, home run. That's a 2-run homer. You're doubling your damage because of that walk. So you're going to have to walk that tightrope if you're going to let the ball go over the fence. You got to limit the walks.
2: Curious to see what Nick Lodolo looks like for the Reds. I'd imagine the Reds fans are curious as well, because this will be just his 5th start. And his last one, pretty good one. But before that, he had kind of had his struggles. I know you'll dive into that once we get into this game. When we come back, I'll introduce you to the starting lineups. And then right after that, we'll have the first pitch. It's the Braves and the Reds right here on the Atlanta Braves Radio Network.
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2: Oh.

0: Back in Cincinnati, final game of this series and also the final game of the road trip. Braves with a win today would make it a 5-1 road trip and in search of a sweep over the Reds. And time now for the starting lineups, powered by Georgia Power, the official electric energy partner of the Atlanta Braves. We'll start off with these invading Braves, coming in with a record of 40-19. Best record in the big leagues. Braves are managed by Walt Weiss. They've won three straight, and they're in first place of the East with a 9.5-game lead over Philadelphia and a 10-game lead over Washington. The Braves are leading off with the hottest man on the planet, right fielder Ronald Acuna. His last four hits have all been home runs. Batting second, center fielder Michael Harris, and hitting third, the first baseman Matt Olson. He also homered yesterday. Batting cleanup, second baseman Ozzie Albies. Hitting fifth, the left fielder Mauricio Dubon. Batting sixth and back in the lineup after a day off yesterday, the third baseman Austin Riley. Hitting seventh, DH Jorge Mateo. He's had a great series, including a home run. Batting eighth, the shortstop Ha-Seong Kim makes his first appearance of the series. Chadwick Trump bats ninth. He's the catcher. And on the mound, the right-hander Spencer Strider. This will be Spencer's sixth start of the year. The Braves have won all five of his previous starts, and he's 3-0 with a 3.46 ERA. He's on the mound here for the first time in a while. So again, for the Braves, it's Acuna, Harris, Olson, Albies, Dubon, Riley, Mateo, Kim, Trump, and Strider on the mound. Those are the Braves. Now for Terry Francona's Reds. They've lost three straight. They're one skinny game over 500 at 29-28. They're in the cellar of the Central, six games back of the pace set by the Brewers, and they'll lead it off with their center fielder, Blake Dunn. Batting second, switch hitting shortstop Ellie De La Cruz. Hitting third, and the guy who's leading the way for the Reds in this series, J.J. Bleday, the left fielder. He's 4-for-7 with a couple of homers. Batting cleanup, third baseman Sal Stewart. Hitting fifth, the DH Eugenio Suarez. Batting sixth, first baseman Nathaniel Lowe. Hitting seventh, the second baseman Spencer Steer. Batting eighth, making his first start of the series, right fielder Will Benson. Batting ninth, it's the catcher P.J. Higgins, first time we've seen him. And on the mound, it'll be the southpaw Nick Lodolo. He's 1-1 with a 5.57 ERA. So once again for the Reds, it's Dunn, De La Cruz, Bleday, Stewart, Suarez, Lowe, Steer, Benson, Higgins, and Lodolo on the mound. You know who's in there. Beautiful day here in Cincinnati. They'll all be on the field when we come back. Braves and the Reds right around the corner on the Atlanta Braves Radio Network.
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0: Is this a pretty day or what? It is gorgeous here in Cincinnati, 74 degrees, and sure looks like a nice day for a sweep. That's exactly what the Braves are looking for, as the Braves have won three straight, and they win this game, not only a sweep, but a 5-1 road trip before an off day, and then a homestand against Toronto and Pittsburgh. 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Yeah, 74 degrees, clear skies, a few clouds off in the distance, but they don't look to be the kind that would bring any rain. Lots of sunshine here for the final game of this series. Braves about to take the field in the traveling gray uniforms as they're down there in the third base dugout. Gray uniform tops, gray pants, red lettering, red numerals, outlined in navy. Atlanta across the chest on top of the tomahawk. And the Reds now taking the field behind their pitcher Nick Lodolo. Reds are wearing their white uniform tops, white pants, red lettering, red numerals, outlined in black. And their Reds C logo, that wishbone-looking C on the left chest of their white uniforms and their bright red caps. Behind the plate calling balls and strikes is Nick Marley. First base umpire Trip Gibson. Second base umpire Ryan Blakeney. And the third base umpire and crew chief is Marvin Hudson. Folks, cash in on the baseball action with Prize Picks, the official daily fantasy sports partner of the Atlanta Braves. Download Prize Picks. 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Here's the leather for Cincinnati. Nathaniel Lowe is at first base. Spencer Steer is at second base. Franchise leader Ellie De La Cruz out there at short. Sal Stewart is the third baseman. In the outfield for Cincinnati, J.J. Bladé is in left field. Blake Dunn is out there warming his arm in center field. Will Benson is in right field. The catcher is P.J. Higgins. And on the mound, the tall lefty Nick Lodolo, 6'6", 216-pound southpaw. He's from Laverne, California. He's 28 years old, and he's making just his fifth start of the season. He's 1-1 with a 5.57 ERA. He was really good in his last turn. That was against the Mets on the 25th. Went six innings, surrendered just one run, scattered six hits, didn't walk a soul, struck out seven, and earned the win. Reds had lost his previous three starts, so he was happy to get into the win column that last go-round. You might ask, why is he only making his fifth start of the season as we're approaching the month of June? Well, blisters kept him down. He had some bad blisters in spring training. That kept him down in the first month of the season, and it's a blister situation that bubbles up specifically on the grip of his slider. And it's something we'll talk about, Darren, because he still throws the slider, but not as much as the other pitches in his arsenal.
1: Yeah, it's a really good pitch for Lodolo. And unfortunately, that blister issue has been a persistent problem over the course of his career. He missed time multiple years in a row with a blister. So just trying to figure that issue out so he can be healthy and be out there on the mound.
0: He'll be facing Ronald Acuna, Michael Harris, and Matt Olson. I don't think anybody wants to face Ronald Acuna right now. His last four hits are all home runs. He has four homers in his last nine at-bats. And he hit two in the game yesterday. So he climbs in, staring down Nick Lodolo. The left-hander is ready. Final game of this series. And now for the ball game. First pitch, a big swing. Deep left field, way on back. This guy is back for more. It's a homer by Ronald Acuna. He is an absolute monster. His last five hits, all five homers, and they're going wild down the third base line. 1-0 Braves.
1: Well, you better not be late to the game here. You're going to miss the at-bat that's worth the price of admission here lately.
0: This guy is on a historic tear these last few games. I mean, one pitch, and he slaughtered it over the left field wall. Michael Harris to the plate, takes a ball outside. I mean, they're going nuts down there in that dugout. What a sight to behold. 1-0 Braves on Ronald's seventh homer of the season. Michael Harris takes a ball low and outside. All right, I got some business to get to. First and foremost, the time of the first pitch. 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Here comes the 2-0 pitch. Michael Harris takes the ball a little bit low and outside. Also, with that homer, you'll save $100 on sets of Goodyear and Cooper tires.

0: 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Outside, ball four. I'd say this is a pretty good start. By the way, Jonathan, what time was the first pitch? I was too busy locked in on Ronald. 1:41 Eastern time, our first pitch, 12:41 Central, and 73 degrees. Well, how's that for a start?
1: Yeah, we'll take it. I mean, that's the beauty of having Ronald in that one spot. He's not afraid to swing at that first pitch of the game, and the way he's going right now, you could have almost predicted that home run coming.
0: Matt Olson up to the plate, takes a called strike. This is game number 60 of the season, 102 left to be played after today. Braves in search of their 41st win. They win today. They're 41-19 through 60 games. And out to a good start, leading 1-0. Lodolo deals. Olson swings and misses. Nothing in two. We were talking about the slider for Lodolo. What else will the Braves batter see?
1: Yeah, so Lodolo, one of the key numbers, 6'6". That's and a skinny lefty. Reminds you of a guy on the Braves staff, Chris Sale. And the way he approaches batters is very similar. He's playing the east-west game with the sinker and the four-seamer. And then they name it a curveball, but it looks just like Sale's slider.
0: Well, two low and outside, 1-2.
1: And he does throw his changeup a little more often than Chris, but here's a good illustration. If he throws a sinker and a slider or a curveball right down the middle, they're going to end up 30 inches apart. So that's what these batters have to contend with, is him throwing that curveball off the plate away and the sinker in.
0: Olson fights it off foul into the seats down the left field line.
1: And you think about the plate just 17 inches wide, 30 inches is a huge spread. And that's a little insight into what has made Chris Sale so good for all these years, and Lodolo is cut from the same cloth.
0: Ball and two strikes on Matt Olson. He has three hits in the series, and Olson lifts one towards foul territory into the seats down the third base line. By the way, that homer by Ronald Acuna traveled 438 feet and came off his bat at 112 miles an hour. I mean, first pitch, and he put the barrel right on it. 1-2 on Matt Olson. Lefty fires. Olson swings and misses. That time got him with a fastball at 96. One down to the runner at first base.
1: The most encouraging part about that home run for me is that it was on a high fastball. Fastball right at the top rail of the zone. And that's a pitch that Ronald has been consistently late on early this season. It looked like he was waiting too long to make his swing decision. That certainly hasn't been the problem here lately.
0: That's a really good point. There's Ozzie Albies batting from the right side. And Ozzie with a chopper to the left side. Charge again and barehanding Sal Stewart. Low throw, but digging it out on the bounce, Nathaniel Lowe. 5-3 put out, down to second base for Michael Harris. And two down with a runner in scoring position. Yeah, because that was really the one place where pitchers were having lots of success getting Ronald. So if he's able to seal that hole, I don't know where the pitchers go.
1: Yeah, look, he was just getting beat up there consistently, bullied, really. And it's because he wasn't sure of what he was getting or if he could catch up to it up there. Here today, it looked like he's right on time.
0: Gentle breeze in off the river coming out of center field. Pitch on the way to Mauricio Dubon is a called strike. Telling you about Nick Lodolo, 28 years old, making his 81st Major League appearance. He has a career record of 25-23 with a 4.14 ERA, and this is his fifth season in the big leagues. 0-1 pitch, ground ball to the right side, to his left and gloving Nathaniel Lowe, steps on the bag with his right foot. That ends the top of the first inning, but another day and another homer for Ronald Acuna. We go to the bottom of the first inning, Braves 1, and the Reds coming up when we come back.
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0: Hope you're having a great Sunday. Great to be with you on the Braves Radio Network. Already off to a terrific start. Braves leading 1-0 on the home run by, you guessed it, Ronald Acuna. It'll be Don De La Cruz and Bladé up to the plate in the bottom of the first inning for the Reds. And the first pitch from Spencer Strider is a ball a little bit low and outside. Here's the Atlanta Leather. Matt Olson at first base. Ozzy Albies at second. Ha-Sung Kim at shortstop. And Austin Riley is at third base. Tell you about the outfielders after this 1-0 pitch to Blake Dunn. Right-on-right matchup. Dunn fouls it back 1-1. Mauricio Dubon out there enjoying the sunshine in left field. Michael Harris patrolling center. Ronald Acuna out there in right field. Just hit his seventh homer of the season. One ball and one strike. Pitch on the way from Strider. There's a called strike. Behind the plate, Chadwick Trump. And on the mound, the right-hander out of Knoxville, Spencer Strider. 27 years old, 6 feet tall, 195 pounds. And he's making his sixth start of the season. He's 3-0 with a 3.46 ERA. Got a win in his last turn at Fenway Park. 1-2, take a seat. Swung on and missed at a slider. Put him on the tilt-a-whirl with that swing and miss. And one down. Strikeout number one for Spencer. And that is our Gas South bringing the heat strikeout, just like Spencer Strider. Gas South is bringing the heat for no deposits, no hidden fees, and simple natural gas rates. What are you looking for out of Spencer today?
1: I'm looking for Spencer to just attack the strike zone. You know, save some pitches, try to get deep in this game.
0: Pitch to Ellie De La Cruz on a ball low and inside.
1: Yeah, one thing we do need to keep in mind, Spencer's done a great job of limiting hits. Only 15 hits against him this season. But six of those 15 hits have been home runs. Unfortunately, they've all been solo home runs, but five of those coming in his last two starts.
0: 1-0 to De La Cruz. There's a called strike. Fastball 95 there.
1: And you have to keep in mind, this is one of the most homer-friendly parks in the league, so that's paramount that he doesn't walk guys in front of any potential solo home runs and really keeps the ball off the barrel.
0: 1-1 to De La Cruz. There's a beautiful curveball. Came right on in the back door. Didn't even wipe his feet off. Dirty curveball over. 1-2. Bases empty. One down. Strider looking for his second strikeout. Kicks and deals. In the air to right field. Ronald Acuna coming in, and now he'll play it on a bounce. Boy, that's surprising. Bases by De La Cruz. And what I mean by that is Ronald got a good break on that one. He's coming in and slightly to his left. I thought he was going to run it down and then slowed at the last moment, and it landed right in front of him.
1: I had that as an out off the bat. It is a bright, sunny day here. A lot of colors in the stands. I don't know if potentially Ronald lost it.
0: So De La Cruz with his second hit of the series. Here comes J.J. Bladé. He's been the hottest Red. He's homered in both the games of this series. And he takes a strike on the outside corner. 1-0 Braves, bottom of the first. Leather was great yesterday for the Braves as they turned two double plays, including one that this man hit into, Bladé. 0-1 pitch. Missed the outside corner with a changeup, 1-1. For Strider, that last turn on the 26th at Boston, 5 innings, 3 runs, 3 hits, 3 walks. Struck out 5, got the win. Braves have won all 5 of his starts this year. 1-1 pitch ripped down the right field line. That's a base hit. Going to go all the way to the wall. We might be looking at a tie game. De La Cruz hits the bag at third. He gets the turn to the plate. Braves hit the cutoff man. It's an RBI double. And it's a 1-1 game in the bottom of the first inning. J.J. Bladé swinging a red-hot stick. He is now 5-for-8 in this series. He has 4 RBIs in this series. Once that hit the ground and went onto the wall, you knew that De La Cruz was going to score easily from first base.
1: De La Cruz had a triple yesterday, went from home to third in 11 seconds. And that's just ridiculously fast. You knew he was scoring from first on that hit.
0: First pitch to Sal Stewart. Pulled foul down the left field line into the seats. Yeah, he looked like a thoroughbred at the Kentucky Derby coming around third base. That was RBI number 25 of the season for Bladé. And it's a 1-1 game in the bottom of the first inning. Runner at second, one out. 0-1 to Stewart. Low it outside with a slider. Mentioned that the Braves have won all 5 of Strider's starts this season. In 4 of those 5 games, they've scored 7 or more runs. So he's typically benefited from lots of runs, and hopefully that's the case today. 1-1 pitch. Nothing wrong with that. Got a fastball over for a called strike. You mentioned the home run ball. He has surrendered five homers over his last 11 and a third innings. And four of those five have come to left-handed batters. Facing a righty here in South Stewart and time called. Strider, the right-hander out of Clemson. Set right at the letters. 1-2 to the plate. Fandom swung on and missed at a fastball, 97. That's a really good sign.
1: Yeah, it sure is. Most of Spencer's strikeouts this year have been coming on his off-speed stuff. Slider, curveball, and a surprisingly good changeup he's been working with. But you always love to see him be able to rear back and throw one by a guy when he needs to. And he showed that right there against a really good rookie, Sal Stewart.
0: Game tied at one. Here's Eugenio Suarez, right-handed power hitter. Trying to keep him quiet. It's not easy. First pitch of called strike. Got him going with a slider. For Strider, this is his 96th Major League appearance and a career record of 42-24 with a 3.72 ERA in his sixth season in the big leagues. Mustachioed right-hander. Glance to second. 0-1 to Suarez. Right down the pike with a fastball, 97, 0-2. This is Spencer's fourth career appearance versus the Reds and his third as a starter. And he's 1-0 against them in his career with a 2.77 ERA. Been a while since he's seen them, though. 0-2 to Suarez. Check swing. I think he went. They appeal. And Trip Gibson disagrees with him. Was he watching? Looked like a swing to me. 1-2 on Suarez. Watching a replay. Oh, that's a swing. Come on, Trip. Ball and two strikes. Here it is from Spencer. Check swing, fouled off, 1-2. For Strider, he hasn't faced the Reds since 2023. He hasn't beaten them since 2022. And that one game that he won against them in his career was right here in 2022. He struck out 11 that day. One, two to the plate. Zapped him. Swung on and missed at a fastball. So Strider with three strikeouts in the first inning gives up a run on two hits. We go to the top of the second. No score.
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0: Folks, day game today, and sometimes my brain's still asleep early in a day game. That's why I said no score at the end of one. I meant tie score. It's a 1-1 game. We go to the top of the second. And then the brain power between the three of us for day games is typically running pretty low. We're doing the best we can. It's good to have you with us alongside Darren O'Day and our producer-engineer Jonathan Chadwick. Ben Ingram here with you. Austin Riley leads off with the Braves in the top of the second. Austin swings and sends it foul. Let's pause 10 seconds for station identification. This is the Atlanta Braves Radio Network.
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0: 0-1 to Riley, a little bit too tall. One ball, one strike. Ronald Acuna with a homer in the top of the first inning, and then J.J. Bleday with an RBI double in the bottom of the first, and we're tied at one in the top of the second. 1-1 to Riley, and a ground ball to third base, taken on two outs by Sal Stewart. He sends it over to first in time to get Riley. And one down at the top of the second. All right, Darren, I need your help once again. I need your assistance here, because you told me how to say this, and I forgot. It's the Toyota Stolen Base Challenge inning. And if the Braves still a base this inning, our contestant, John...
2: Presbyluski.
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2: You're just not Polish enough to pronounce that name, buddy.
0: I'm not.
2: My family last name is Odachowski, so I'm qualified.
0: We're pulling for John P. In the air towards right center field. Breaking in, Will Benson makes the catch. That's that for Mateo. And two down on the top of the second. John Presbyluski.
2: Also one of the greatest TV series of all time, The Wire. He's a teacher, Roland Presbyluski, in that. And I just got finished watching that series again for the second time.
0: So you loved it.
2: So I was fully prepared for today's game and our contestant's name.
0: I'm so glad you were. That's good work by you. Two down for Ha-Sung Kim. Modolo brings it. There's a called strike. You and I were chatting before the game with Walt Weiss about the construction of the lineup today. I know you loved it.
2: I did. Yeah, first thing, woke up and looked at it and thought, man, that's just a perfect lineup for today.
0: 0-1 pitch, ball over inside, 1-1.
2: And one of the beautiful things about this year's Braves squad is the versatility they have on the bench and the contributions for all those guys. And one of the biggest challenges for Walt is to get them all enough playing time.
0: First time we've seen Kim in this series. And he'll loop one down the left field line, a foul ball. It was close. 1-2 on Ha-Sung Kim.
2: And then you look at guys like Dom Smith and Jorge Mateo just outperforming what you expected to get from them, and you have to keep them in the lineup. Well, Dom's been playing a lot lately. You sit him against the lefty. You get Kim out there, so Mateo also gets a day off his feet, but still keep his bat in the lineup, so you're going to DH him.
0: 1-2 to Kim. And he squares it up, lifts it towards left field. Coming in, Bleday makes a running catch. That ends the top of the second. No runs, hits, or errors. None left. We go to the bottom of the second inning, tied at one.
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0: 6, 7, and 8 due up for the Reds in the bottom of the second inning. We're tied at 1. Strider will face Lowe, Steer, and Benson. Folks, the original Louisiana hot sauce keeps the flavor bases loaded with 3 simple ingredients, peppers, vinegar, and salt, and flavor that always hits. That's exactly why the original Louisiana hot sauce is the official hot sauce of the Atlanta Braves. That's Louisiana Hot. Buy you some. Here's Nathaniel Lowe. He's 1-for-4. Takes a big swing and a miss. First pitch fastball. That heater looking pretty good here early for Strider.
1: Yeah, it is. He's gotten some nice swings and misses on it here early. You know, and that's a welcome sign anytime Spencer's on the mound.
0: 0-1 to Lowe. Missed inside. 1-1.
1: You know, if I were going against Spencer right now, the way he's gone through his first 5 starts, I would say his best pitches are his off-speed pitches and try to key in on those and not really swing at the high fastball.
0: Low with a fly ball towards shallow left center field. Dashing in from left is Dubon. Makes the catch. Able to shoot right in front of Michael Harris for that squeeze. 1 down.
1: You know, with Spencer's fastball is still a couple miles an hour down from his heyday. And so he's been using his off-speed stuff very effectively. So if I was game planning against him, I'd say, all right, late in the count, we're going to expect breaking balls. And we're going to try to stay back and shoot him the opposite way and adjust to the fastball. Well, they just haven't been able to adjust to that fastball because he's been locating it very nicely at 96, 97.
0: Game tied at 1 for Spencer Steer. Guy's been on base a lot lately. Swings with the first pitch. Arcs 1 foul down the right side into the seats along the right field line. Steer over his 18-game on-base streak is batting .300 right on the nose. He scored 18 runs. He's been a solid source of productivity for the Reds. 0-1 to Steer. Let him miss outside. Well, this is a Reds team that on the final day of May is certainly ready to turn over the calendar to a new month. Here they are, 1 game over .500. Playing their final game in May. 1-1 to Steer. That'll be fouled off. They were tied for the second best record in the big leagues with the Yankees and Dodgers before May. Only the Braves were better in that first month. And Cincinnati has come back down to earth here in the month of May. They've lost 17 of 26 games in May. Only the Tigers, Rockies, and Giants have had a worse month of May. 1-2 low and outside. So one of the best Aprils, one of the worst Mays. Who knows what's in store for them in June. Two and two on Spencer Steer. He's 2-for-7 in the series. Strider fires, and he's got his man. He went lunging for a slider. Strikeout number 4 for Spencer and 2 down.
1: Well, that's an advantage Spencer has with the good fastball he has today. You don't have to show him that slider early in the count. And if you can save that till you get the 2 strikes like Spencer did there and snap that off, they're going to have a really hard time laying off of it.
0: 2 down, bases empty for Atlanta native Will Benson, 27 years old from Westminster School. Pitch on the way to Benson. A little swing and a little routine ground ball to second. Ozzie's got it, throws to first base, and down they go 1-2-3 in the second. We roll on into the top of the third inning upon our return. Game tied at 1 in Cincinnati.

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0: Top of the third inning, game tied at one. It'll be 9-1-2 coming up for the Braves. 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Xfinity, imagine that. Chadwick Trop leading off, getting his first look at Nick Lodolo. Tall, lean lefty brings it. Trop squirts it foul. Lodolo is out of Laverne, California. He was actually drafted 41st overall in 2016 out of high school and did not sign. Instead, went to play college ball at TCU. 0-1 pitch and a fly ball to deep center. Drifting back into his left now is Dunn. That's more towards right center. And Dunn's got it. And one down here in the third inning. Now, Lodolo out of Texas Christian became the 7th overall pick in 2019. That was two picks before the Braves drafted Shea Langeliers. You might remember that draft. Oh, great draft. There were 8 All-Stars drafted within the first 20 picks of that draft in 2019. Here is Ronald Acuna. Put your seatbelt on. First pitch on the way to Ronald. He swings and sends it foul into the seats down the right field line. 5 homers by Ronald in his last 10 at-bats, including the first pitch of the game today. A 1-1 game at the top of the third. Lodolo fires. Acuna, funny swing. Changeup, had him flailing for it. An 0-2 count on Acuna. O-2 pitch. Missed low, laid off a changeup. Ronald had 2 homers in his first 46 games. Now he's belted 5 in what feels like about the last 15 minutes. 5 on this road trip, including a grand slam in Boston. 1-2 pitch. He swings and misses. Proves that he's human. Curveball got him. And 2 down in the top of the third inning.
1: Yeah, Lodolo, I mean, he's got some good stuff. I mentioned that big spread between his fastball and his slider. You know, Chris Sale, back foot slider into a righty. We've seen that so many times. Lodolo likes to play that game, too, and he just did it right there.
0: 2 down for Michael Harris. Harris takes the ball a little bit low and outside. What kind of adjustments did Lodolo make right there compared to, I know it's just one pitch, but maybe what these pitchers have done versus Ronald Pryor?
1: He located his fastball much better that at bat.
0: 1-0, called strike on Harris.
1: So he's throwing him right on the inside line of the zone to Ronald, and Ronald swung through it, did it again, sped him up, and then he went to that changeup, and now he's got Ronald thinking about the changeup and the fastball and dropped that curveball in on his back foot.
0: 1-1 outside, 2-1.
1: So as a hitter, he hasn't seen a curveball yet, and so he sees it as a fastball, swings at it, and then it's breaking in towards his back leg, and it's just tough to make that adjustment.
0: 2-1 pitch, and Harris lines it up the middle, base hit into center field. Turned around a curveball, hit it right over Ellie De La Cruz's head, and a 2-out single. So in short, going back and wrapping up what you're just talking about, Lodolo learned from his mistake.
1: He did. Yeah, and that, you know, the first pitch of the game is a funny situation. You feel pressure to throw a fastball. In 2023, we saw a lot of pitchers give in to their ego and say, I'm not throwing Ronald a fastball first pitch of the game. You know, I'm going to throw a slider, whatever I can, whatever pitch, because if you miss with a heater, he's going to swing at it and hit it hard.
0: Matt Olson with a fly ball towards left over by the line. Blade coming in into foul ground, out of room. It's on the other side of the sidewall, 0-1 on Olson.
1: And put you in a starting pitcher's head. That first fastball of the game is probably the hardest one to locate the whole day. You have all the adrenaline going. You know the whole team's success relies on what you're going to do that day, and you haven't thrown a pitch yet at game speed. So it's hard to be perfect with that first pitch of the game.
0: 1-1 game, top of the third. Oh, 1 and Olson with a big swing and pops it up. Foul ground, third base side. Under it is catcher P.J. Higgins, and he makes the catch. Crowd number 3. Braves get a 2-out single by Michael Harris. That's it. We go to the bottom of the third, tied at 1.
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0: We're tied at one. Great to have you with us alongside Darren O'Day and our producer-engineer Jonathan Chadwick. 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Braves got a homer on the first pitch of the game by Ronald Acuna. Took a 1-0 lead into the bottom of the first inning. Then a single by De La Cruz and a double by Blade made it 1-1. Higgins takes a called strike. An 0-2 count. So that's where we stand. One apiece. Both teams with two hits as we play on into the bottom of the third inning. Time called by P.J. Higgins. They had Tyler Stevenson behind the plate each of the first two games of this series, but he's got the day off today. And Higgins out there. 0-2 to Higgins, misses high. Higgins out of Bridgeport, Connecticut. 33 years old. Played four seasons at Old Dominion. 1-2 pitch. A little bit low and outside. Been a really good visit thus far here to Great American Ballpark in Cincinnati. This has been home of the Reds since 2003. Their 24th season here. Of course, a very homer-friendly yard. 2-2, bounced up there, 3-2. I did find it fascinating, though. We think about this ballpark and its identity and yielding lots of runs and homers, but there have been three no-hitters here in 24 seasons of ball in Cincinnati. Only one by a Reds pitcher. 3-2, lifted to right field. Coming in now, Ronald Acuna, looking up into the brilliant sunshine, makes the catch. One down here in the third inning. 2013, Homer Bailey threw a no-hitter here. Then 3 years after that, with the Cubs, Jake Arrieta threw a no-hitter. And then 2 years ago in August, Blake Snell, who has always been a five-and-die pitcher, threw a no-hitter here.
1: Yeah, his biggest accomplishment that day was going nine innings. He's a guy that throws one of the most inefficient pitchers in the league, but when he's good, he's pretty much unhittable.
0: One down for Blake Dunn. Dunn takes a called strike. That's really an accomplishment. Look, you throw a no-hitter anywhere, that's great, but you throw one here, not easy to do. The 0-1 pitch. Bunted down the third baseline, rolling foul. And Tromp secures it foul, so nothing in two. There's actually only been one Reds pitcher in franchise history to win a Cy Young Award. And that comes with a little bit of an asterisk. That was in the COVID season of 2020. Only 60 games that year. Trevor Bauer won the Cy Young in the National League.
1: Yeah, that was sticky, Trevor Bauer.
0: Yes, very sticky.
1: That was the year he fully leaned into gaining as much advantage as he could with the sticky stuff and ultimately got it banned for the rest of us. Thanks, Trevor. Appreciate it.
0: He's certainly serving his time now.
1: Yeah, he is.
0: 0-2 pitch. Got him swinging. Elevated a fastball 98 with that one, Darren.
1: Yeah, he's feeling that fastball today. And I love to see it. Early in his inning, he was up to 62% fastball. So he knows he's got a good one today. And he's going to go against the recent scouting report and rack up those strikeouts on that heater.
0: Five strikeouts for Spencer Strider. A 1-1 game in the bottom of the third. First pitch to Ellie De La Cruz is a ball low.
1: And you go back to his start against the Dodgers out in L.A., and it was like, this is the old Spencer. He sat 97 and carried it all the way into deep in the game, and you got a little glimpse of what he could be.
0: 1-0 pitch, low and in, 2-0.
1: Because I speak for everybody, after that rocky start, his first start back, we were a little worried about it. The stuff was way down, not much swing and miss, and then, boom, that Dodger start comes out of nowhere. It looks like he's got that same fastball here today.
0: 1-1 game, bottom of the third. De La Cruz has singled and scored. 2-0 pitch, fastball, a called strike. De La Cruz, 2-for-9 in the series. Strider, wind up at the 2-1 pitch. Missed the inside corner. Three balls and a strike now on Ellie De La Cruz. Trying to battle back and get him. 3-1, missed up and in ball four. There's his first walk. There's a two-out walk to De La Cruz. By the way, I found this interesting. I mentioned only one Cy Young Award in Reds franchise history. A dozen MVP Award winners, though. 12 times, including Frank Robinson, who's one of just two players all time to win an MVP in both leagues. And I'll bet you could name the other.
1: You talking to me?
0: Anybody. Some guy named Shohei Ohtani. Runner goes, pitches a ball, throw down to second. Wow, that's off in the center field. De La Cruz up on his feet, and about three strides is over at third base. A stolen base and an E2 throwing error by Chadwick Tromp. And now De La Cruz, the 6'6" shortstop, standing tall at third base.
1: Well, if you could keep him at second, that gives you the ability to pitch Blade carefully. Blade's been killing the Braves through these first games of this series. He's, I think, the most well-rounded hitter on this squad. OPS right at 1,000. So he's really turned a corner and finding a lot of success. I still want Spencer to be careful with him here in this situation.
0: Runner at third, two down. 0-1 to Blade. There's a strike. Got a change up on the outside corner. Blade, from what we've seen here in this series, starting to look like the guy that was the first-round draft choice a handful of years back. There's the pitch. Check swing. He went. Beautiful curveball. And I thought that was strike three. Was that only two?
1: It's two.
0: Okay.
1: But a heck of a curveball. And we mentioned how hot he's been and how locked in he is for him to take that awkward of a swing.
0: Scoreboard operator was fooled, too. He had 0-2 up on the board of that pitch, and it just switched to 1-2 after the strike. 1-2 missed outside. So now a 2-2 count on J.J. Blade. Striders 2-2. Low and inside. J.J. Blade, 28 years old. He's out of Titusville, Pennsylvania. And then he transferred his sophomore year to Lynn Haven, Florida. 3-2 pitch. Cranked in the air, deep right field, over Acuna, towards the corner, off the base of the wall on the fly. J.J. Blade does it again. This time he gives the Reds the lead. De La Cruz scores on the RBI double by Blade. They just can't get him out. This guy has 6 hits in the series. He's gone 6-for-9. And seemingly every hit has turned into at least one run. Game 1, Blade had a homer. Drew in one run. Yesterday, a 2-run homer. He has 5 RBIs in the series. Sal Stewart takes the ball outside. So Blade has driven in 5 of the 7 runs the Reds have scored in this series. Where would they be without him? 2-1 Reds, bottom of the third. One-0, deep drive down the left field line, carrying towards the pole, and a foul ball barrel. That is way too close for comfort. There's a fan standing at the base of the foul pole, just to the foul side of it. And it went to that fan. I mean, just a foot or two from hitting the pole at the base. Almost skimmed the pole. That would have been a disaster. A 1-1 count on Sal Stewart. This rookie, 3-for-9 in the series. 259 hitter for the year. Right-on-right matchup, 1-1 pitch. Called strike. Had a fastball at the bottom of the zone. This will be challenged by Stewart. Waiting on the ABS verdict. That's the ball.
1: That's Stewart's leading 22nd ABS challenge of the season.
0: Wow.
1: He has 12 right. That's the most in the major league. So he's now 12-for-22.
0: Had missed by an inch and a half south of the zone. Two balls and a strike on Stewart. Strider spins it up there. That just missed. ...22-year-old Sal Stewart from Miami. ...3-1, low and outside, ball four. This with a fastball. These last three batters, it's gone a walk, stolen base and an error, then the RBI double, and this one. Here comes Jeremy Hefner, Braves pitching coach.
1: I was just thinking, Stewart's that many challenges, 22, and I'm not correct myself, he's now 13 for 22. Do umpires think he's shorter than he is? Or I'm imagining a player gets mismeasured. And you know, these all these players got measured, laser measured in spring training, and that those are the values their strike zone's determined off of. If somebody got mismeasured, they could have an advantage
0: That's
1: the entire
0: true.
1: Season.
0: They list him at 6'1". I don't know. That's a good question. Battery's got the best eyes in the league. First and second, two down for Eugenio Suarez. 2-1 Reds, we're in the bottom of the third. 34-year-old veteran Suarez waiting on the first pitch from Strider. He swings and misses, late on the fastball. Strider struck out swinging in the first inning. Runners take their leads. 0-1, fouled off into the third deck just to our right. Be a really good time for Strider's next strikeout. He has five in the game. Way ahead, 0-2 pitch and a pop-up towards foul territory. That's into the seats along the third baseline. Spencer at 55 pitches for the game. 33 strikes. Stewart at first. Blade at second. 0-2 pitch. And he bites the dust with a slider. Got him swinging. Strikeout number six. But some damage done by the Reds. One run. One hit. Two left, two walks in there as well. We're off to the top of the fourth inning, 2-1 Cincinnati.
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4: Us

0: Three innings behind us. We go to the top of the fourth inning here in Cincinnati alongside Darren O'Day and our producer-engineer Jonathan Chadwick. Ben Ingram here with you. It's a 2-1 lead for the Reds. And for the Braves here in the top of the fourth, it's Albies, Dubon, and Riley facing the lefty Nick Lodolo. Lodolo back to work. Ozzie hits one in the air to left. Drifting over to his right is Blade. Closing in on the foul line, makes the catch. One pitch and one down. Northside Hospital Cancer Institute, one of the nation's leading and largest cancer programs. Northside is built to beat cancer. Did you have a good breakfast this morning?
1: I sure did.
0: Pretty good, wasn't it?
1: We do a nice job with the food here at Great American Ballpark. I might have put on a couple pounds since we've been here.
0: Yeah, you and me both. You'll make sure you're fed here in Cincinnati. Here's the pitch on the way to Mauricio Dubon. And Mauricio takes a called strike on the outside corner.
1: But me and J-Chad wants you to know you're in the doghouse because you didn't try the Skyline Chili with us this trip.
0: You're right. Fell through the cracks on me. Here's the 0-1 pitch. Dubon takes the ball high.
1: You know, we had a BRN outing yesterday to Skyline Chili. Missed you. You'd just eaten breakfast.
0: Yeah.
1: Got our schedules mixed up.
0: Lodolo's 1-1. That's hit out towards deep center field. Blake Dunn going to go back towards the deepest part of the ballpark. Makes the catch shy of the warning track. Two down in the fourth inning. Yeah, you guys were able to skip your breakfast, and your first meal of the day was Skyline Chili. I can't do that. First meal of the day, it can't be chili.
1: It's got to open your mind, Ingram.
0: I know. I need to be mentally stronger than that. But wake up, I want that breakfast.
1: You could bring a little cup of scrambled eggs and put them on top of your chili if you want.
0: Two down for Austin Riley. Riley takes a called strike. Yes, yeah, my bad. And I wanted to do it in the ballpark yesterday to make up for it, and this place was swamped. I'm like, I'm not going to be able to get down there and get back up in time. 0-1 to Riley. Inside, one ball and one strike. But you'd go thumbs up, right?
1: Absolutely. I'd say at most once a month I could eat it. But when you have it, it's a nice treat. Especially when you're here, it feels more authentic.
0: Riley in the air to right field. Will Benson going to drift back. Makes the shoulder-high catch out in deep right. The Braves go down 1-2-3 in the top of the fourth. We go to the bottom of the inning, 2-1 Reds.
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0: Reds 2, Braves 1 into the bottom of the fourth inning. Lowe-Steer and Benson, 6, 7, and 8 in their order, facing Spencer Strider here in the bottom of the fourth inning. It's the Tidal Wave Auto Spy inning. More on that after this pitch. Nathaniel Lowe takes the first pitch strike. 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Gentle breeze in out of left center field right off the river. Good crowd on a Sunday. 2-1 Reds, bottom of the fourth. 1-1 to Lowe. There's a soft ground ball to short. Had some English on it, but Kim's got it. Goes over to first base, one down. You know, we're talking about the culinary delights of the town of Cincinnati. Did you know that at one point this was the pork capital of the world?
1: I did.
0: Cincinnati, Ohio.
1: Porkopolis, right?
0: Yeah.
1: Interesting part of their history here. I'm going to identify with one meat. Tell us about it, please.
0: In 1800, I read that it was the world's largest pork processing center. Spencer Steer takes ball a little bit low. So much so that pigs famously roam the streets freely in Cincinnati. Can you imagine such a thing?
1: What's stopping you from just directing one into your backyard?
0: I know it. There's a 1-0 pitch. Steer fouls it off.
1: I mean, I got to deal with J-Chat on a daily basis. I think I could wrestle a pig into my backyard.
0: You could do that easily. You'd have bacon for a month. Had some good bacon in the press room before the game. Here's the 1-1 pitch. Ground ball out to third and foul, just on the other side of the bag. Another weird thing I learned about Cincinnati. They say that there are thousands of non-native Italian wall lizards in the city that are apparently the descendants of 10 lizards that were smuggled here in a kid's sock after a family vacation to Lake Garda in 1951.
1: I mean, that's a plausible story. My kids love catching wildlife on vacation, too. So 10 of them in a pocket. That's good work.
0: 1-2 pitch on the way to Spencer Steer. Check swing. An appeal didn't go. So a kid put 10 of them in his sock, flew across the Atlantic, back to Cincinnati, let them go. And now there's thousands of them all over Cincinnati.
1: So we got pigs and lizards here.
0: Yeah.
1: And cinnamon chili.
0: That's right. What else could you ask for? 2-2 pitch to Steer. Missed outside with a fastball. City of Cincinnati, named for the Roman leader Cincinnatus. That's why.

0: On one gone for Will Benson. Picks ball low. Mention that Will Benson is from Atlanta. Strider's 68th pitch of the game. Cracked in the air, deep right field. Acuna back. It is over his head, off the wall in right field. Around second, on his way to third, steer. Now the ball is bobbled. They hit Ozzie. He fires to the plate. The throw to the home is off the mark. And sliding in across the dish, Spencer Steer. Down to second for Will Benson. 3-1 Reds.
1: Well, today the Reds have done a great job of scoring runners. The Braves, when we give them a base runner, they can follow that up with an extra base hit. Three doubles. Now three runs scored on that. So they're hitting the ball harder today than we've seen them hit it in the first two games.
0: Okay, so it'll be a double. No RBI, and he scores on an error charge to Ronald Acuna, who had a slight bobble in right field. Second error by the Braves today. The other throwing error by Chadwick Tromp on the stolen base attempt by Ellie De La Cruz. Higgins with a fly ball to right field. Coming in, Ronald Acuna, angling towards the foul line, wearing the sunglasses, makes the catch. Spins and bounces the throw in to Ha-Seong Kim, who squeezes it on the grass between second and the mound. Back to the top of the order to Blake Dunn. It won't be a clean inning car wash celebration day at Tidal Wave Auto Spa tomorrow, as they've scored a run here in the fourth inning, but make sure you visit TidalWaveAutoSpa.com/Braves for more information on that promotion. Swing and a miss on a slider low and outside of Blake Dunn.
1: I just had a thought. My wife might be at Tidal Wave Auto Spa as we speak. My son had his first travel tournament of the summer. You know, baseball, you go for the whole weekend and get shuttling kids back and forth. She said the car was a disaster.
0: Oh, one pitch low and outside. That's a job for Tidal Wave.
1: That's it. But I'm imagining three kids just standing there watching her vacuum the car. I hope they learn something from their dad and help her out a little bit.
0: Well, today you could go and get the deal because there was a clean fourth inning yesterday, so that deal applies for today. Just won't be there for you tomorrow. 1-1 pitch. Curveball over for a strike. 1-2. Three-one Reds, bottom of the fourth. Strider ready, glance to second. Righty fires, that's fouled off. Still 1-2 on Blake Dunn. They list Dunn at 5'9". This guy played three seasons at Western Michigan University. He was first-team All-Mid-American Conference. 1-2 from Strider. Check swing, he went. A slider looked too good for Dunn to lay off of. And he strikes out, and that ends the bottom of the fourth inning. But another run for Cincinnati. One run, two hits, one error. And one man left at second base. We go to the top of the fifth, 3-1 Reds.
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0: Jorge Mateo leads off of the Braves in the top of the fifth inning. Braves trailing 3-1. Nick Lodolo with a two-run lead. Fires. There's a ball low and outside. Braves scored one run in the first inning. First pitch of the game. Hit out of the park by Ronald Acuna. And the Reds have had a steady attack since then. There's a ball low. Reds with one in the first, one in the third, one in the fourth. Two-0 to Mateo. Strike. Change up, touch the outside corner. It's 7-8-9 for the Braves here in the top of the fifth inning. Mateo, Kim, and Trump. Lodolo at 75 pitches. 2-1 low and outside. Three balls and a strike. Now, when you put together the record the Braves have put together here in the first 59, now 60 games of the season, you have lots of contributing factors to your winning. Here's the 3-1 pitch. Mateo rips it. High in the air, deep left field, to the wall. Forget about it. Crushed out to left center field. That thing was hit with Mach 1 thrust out to left center field. And it's a 3-2 game. Couldn't even finish my point before Jorge made the point for me. I'm just talking about all the different contributors for the Braves. And now they've spread it around so deep with their lineup. And Mateo with another home run, his second in his series, his fourth of the year. It's a one-run game. And that one, ladies and gentlemen, was called by Jonathan Chadwick. So the Braves with a couple of solo homers today. Now Sung Kim takes the ball inside. But that depth really such a strength for this team.
1: Yeah, it really is. We talked about how much we like the lineup with the way Mateo's swinging it. You have to put him in the starting nine every day right now. And he's rewarding that faith by Walt Weiss there with that home run.
0: 1-0 fouled back by Kim.
1: Yeah, and these guys are making Walt Weiss look really good, right? Because whatever button he pushes seems to be working out. And some credit should go to the president of baseball operations, Alex Anthopoulos, for giving Walt these guys that are having great years.
0: Mm-hmm. 1-1, Kim takes a strike. 1-2.
1: Because if you look at the Braves' recent history, it's just the same nine guys start every day, and we're not going to make many adjustments. We're not going to pull many levers. We'll just run those guys out and see how they do, but that hasn't been the case this year.
0: Kim swings and misses, struck him out with a fastball. But it's like that torch just gets passed around. It's Rick Baldwin, then it's Matt Olson, then it's Ronald Acuna, then it's Jorge Mateo, then it's Dominic Smith, and then it's Mike Yastrzemski. All the while, they're pitching lights out with their starters and their bullpen.
1: Yeah. Yeah, it's a deep lineup. I think the pitching staff's only going to get better as the year goes on and those reinforcements, you know, come back and help these guys out.
0: Chadwick Trump, the batter. Trump swings and fouls it off, knocked his helmet off. I mean, you've had a few different weeks at a time where it'd be Michael Harris by himself carrying the team. Then the next week it might be Drake and so on and so forth. I mean, it's just somebody continues to step up and go on wild tears, and right now it's Acuna and Mateo. Trump takes the ball high, 1-1.
1: Yeah, you get this record when you combine that top-end talent. You know, the guys like Olson and Acuna, Baldwin, Harris, that when they're hot, they can carry a team, and then you have the contributors getting on base and doing their part.
0: 1-1 pitch, swung on, missed. Helmet comes off again.
1: And you can manipulate them to put them in a good situation to succeed in the batter's box, and that's how you have the most wins in the major leagues. It's a fun brand of baseball to watch.
0: The last six Braves runs have come on solo homers, going back to yesterday. 1-2 to Trump, fouled off. And the last time the Braves put a crooked number up in an inning was Friday night when they had that four-run sixth inning. And doing it totally different that inning, and really in that game altogether, that they won 8-3 than what we've seen the last two games. Using the long ball the last two games. 1-2 pitch, got him looking. Fastball in a good spot, strikeout number three for Nick Lodolo. Correction, strikeout number four for Nick Lodolo.
1: Well, you mentioned in the open, and it's worth mentioning again, no visiting team outside of the NL Central has hit more home runs in this building since it opened in 2003. The Braves are averaging 1.7 home runs per game here. So they are right on average, as they have been in the past, maybe a little bit above it here.
0: Bat in the hands of Ronald Acuna. Ronald, a check swing. He did not go as they appeal down to first base umpire Trip Gibson. Ronald with a homer in the first inning, a strikeout in the third inning. 3-2 Reds were in the top of the fifth inning. Ball low to Acuna. Lodolo brings it. Ball low to Ronald. Ronald yesterday hit two homers and stole two bases. He became just the 23rd player since 1900 to post a multi-homer, multi-steal game. That's what he did yesterday. 3-0 pitch, taken inside, ball four. Two-out walk, Ronald's aboard. That'll bring Michael Harris to the plate.
1: Yeah, Ronald. He's good at just about everything on a baseball field. Yesterday, this exact situation happened, two outs. Acuna on first, and he stole first pitch. Might be a little more challenging today with a deceptive lefty on the mound, but I would look for him to run in this situation.
0: He stole second and third yesterday. First pitch to Harris. Ball inside. Ronald has now reached base safely in 11 of his last 18 plate appearances. And he has homered in four consecutive games for the first time since May of 2023. He stands at first after the walk. Meanwhile, Harris awaits the 1-0 pitch. Lodolo misses outside with a fastball. Two balls, no strikes. Harris singled in the third inning. He walked in the first inning. Then a walk to Harris in the first, and then the one just now to Acuna. The only two walks allowed by Lodolo in the game. There goes Ronald. 2-0 pitch is a strike. Throw down to second base. Head first slide. They got it. And he knew it. Tagged by De La Cruz, came on the left hand as he was reaching for the bag. That ends the top of the fifth inning. The Braves get a little bit closer. The home run by Jorge Mateo. We go to the bottom of the fifth inning, 3-2 Cincinnati.
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0: It's 2-3-4 in the order coming up with the Reds in the bottom of the fifth inning. Braves trailing 3-2. Folks, you ever wonder what a home run tastes like? It's a little peppery, a little tangy, and a lot like the original Louisiana hot sauce. The official hot sauce of the Atlanta Braves, it's Louisiana Hot. Buy you some. Eli De La Cruz takes the ball 0-1 inside. He's been on twice. Single, walk, a steal, two runs scored. Smashes it to the gap in right center field down for a base hit. Two outs to the base of the right center field wall, and he holds it first base as he comes up lame on his leg. That should have been a double all day, but he came around first base very slowly and pulled up. Watching the replay of him coming out of the box, let's see about how far along he was before he slowed down. Closing in on first base, and he immediately started to slow down.
1: I saw a number in the stat pack today that caught my eye. He's played in each of the Reds' last 275 games since middle of summer 2024.
0: He's going to come out of the game.
1: Well, he's like Matt Olson, man. He wants to lace him up every day.
0: This is Matt McClain. Jogging out to first base, he'll be running for De La Cruz.
1: That's probably a two-base difference with his speed. If he was running normally, he's probably pushing that to a triple. As that ball split, Michael Harris and Ronald Acuna out there in right center.
0: Well, now McClain at first base. Here's J.J. Bleday, the man the Braves have not been able to get out today. Day swings and fouls it back. Let's pause 10 seconds for station ID on the Atlanta Braves Radio Network.
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0: 3-2 Reds, bottom of the fifth. 0-1 from Strider. Strike. Fastball 95. He's been between 95 and 98 with a fastball today. He's up to 80 pitches for the game. Meanwhile, left-hander Dylan Dodd tossing in the Braves' bullpen. Way ahead 0-2. Pitch on the way. And a called third strike. This will be challenged by Bleday. Went with a fastball in the outside corner. Let's see what the ABS tells us. That is a strike. So they finally get J.J. Bleday. One down in the fifth inning. Seven strikeouts for Strider now. That's a perfect pitch with that fastball. Ball a little bit low and in to Sal Stewart. Strider brings the 1-0. Swung on, missed. Elevated fastball there. Correction, 8 strikeouts for Spencer Strider.
1: He's got 4 with the 4-seamer, 4 with the slider today. That's a big departure from how he's been getting his strikeouts this season, coming more with his secondary stuff. So that's a good sign out of Strider.
0: At the letters. And the 1-1 pitch. He flips it in the air towards right center, and that dunks in for a base hit. Turned around a fastball that time. First to third for Matt McClain. First and third now with one down for Eugenio Suarez. Got to find a way to keep this guy quiet. That is not easy to do. He's 0 for 10 in the series, but I tell you, the longer this guy goes without a base hit, the more you fear him doing something big. That's just what he's done in his career versus the Braves. Strider has struck him out twice in this game. And he goes to work. First pitch swinging. Fly ball towards foul ground on the right field line. Slicing into the stands. About three sections down from the Reds dugout. Dylan Dodd continues to warm up in the Braves bullpen. Strider trying to get through five innings. He's at 85 pitches for the game. 0-1. Check swing. He did go. I thought the pitch was a strike anyway. They appealed out to Trip Gibson, who confirms that he did go. Ready with the 0-2. He fires, and that's lifted to right field. Ronald Acuna drifting to his left, looking up into the sunny sky. That continues to carry, makes the catch at the edge of the warning track. That's deep enough to drive in McLean, and the sack fly tacks on another run for the Reds. It's 4-2 in the bottom of the fifth inning. RBI number 14 for Eugenio Suarez. Sal Stewart holding at first base after the sack fly by Suarez. It's now four runs on seven hits for the Reds, two runs, three hits, two errors for the Braves. Nathaniel Lowe swings at the first pitch, slices it foul, deep into the seats down the left field line. All the seats of this ballpark bright red. A good Sunday crowd. Nathaniel Lowe, the fly out to left field and a ground ball to short. Left-handed hitter, so he slapped at the left side both times. Strider strides. Missed a little bit low. Count even 1-1 on Nathaniel Lowe. Disengagement by Strider. Just stepped off for a moment. Runner at first base, Sal Stewart, having a conversation over there with Matt Olson. And now extends his lead. 1-1 to the plate. Ground ball pulled out to a diving Olson. He's got it. Up on his feet, steps on the bag. That ends the bottom of the fifth inning. And we'll make that defensive play our Truist play of the game. 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We're through five. Go to the top of the sixth inning, 4-2 Reds.
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0: Top of the sixth inning, 4-2 Cincinnati. It'll be 2-3-4 coming up for the Braves, starting with Michael Harris. He was up at the plate with Ronald Acuna, was caught stealing. And he leads it off in the Georgia Lottery home run jackpot inning. Michael takes a first pitch strike. Still Nick Lodolo out there for the Reds. He's at 65 pitches for the game. 0-1 pitch. Ground ball slapped to the left side. Going to be a tough play. Hard to his right. And now stumbling out there, McLean. And a base hit for Michael Harris. A little bit different look out there with De La Cruz gone, isn't it?
1: I was thinking the same thing. Yeah, that's a play that maybe De La Cruz is probably the only guy that has the arm strength to make. McLean playing right behind second base. You're not going to get to that ball and get it off in time to get Harris. I was also thinking what a refreshing change it is for the Reds to be wearing traditional white uniforms today.
0: Matt Olson, it's a high fly ball to medium depth center field. Coming in Dunn, also Will Benson in right center field. The catch is made by Benson. Back to first base for Michael Harris. Yeah, they wore both versions of their City Connects each of the last 2 days. And I was trying to think about this yesterday. I know that the Red Sox still wear their City Connect 1.0 uniforms, as we're calling them, plus the new ones. But the Reds wore all black Friday night, all red yesterday, and wearing their traditional whites today.
1: I think this is the best look by far, in my humble opinion.
0: As the Albies takes first pitch strike. Mention it's the Georgia Lottery home run jackpot inning. No balls and a strike on Ozzie Albies. Tell you about our contestant after this pitch. 0-2. Ozzie to the right side. Sliding attempt by Steer, and it's past him. Around second on his way to third base, Michael Harris. Now right up the middle, Steer and McLean have had balls hit to them that they are able to get close to but couldn't make the play. That'll be a base hit. And Ozzie puts him in the corners here in the top of the sixth inning.
1: Yeah, that could be a costly mistake there. Spencer Steer is a guy, he's a super utility guy. We've seen him play third, first, second base, even some outfield in years past. That one just snuck by him. That's a play I would expect Ozzie Albies to make every time.
0: So they're at first and third, one down for Mauricio Dubon. First pitch to Mauricio, missed off the plate. If the Braves homer here in the top of the sixth inning, our contestant Debbie Prussing in Norcross, Georgia, win $1,300. And if you'd like to enter for your chance to win at least $1,000 from the Georgia Lottery, visit 680thefan.com/GA Lottery. Georgia Lottery, today could be the day. 1-0 to Dubon. Off the plate that time with a changeup. Good opportunity right here. Only one down, runners at first and third, and a hitter's count for Dubon. He's put up good numbers this season with runners in scoring position. Here it is from Lodolo. That'll be swung on and missed. Sinker 95. Mauricio 0 for 2 in the game. 2-1 pitch. Swung on, missed. Came inside with a fastball. Mauricio batting .333 this season with runners in scoring position. As he's 16 for 48 with a homer. .22 pitch. Low and in. That bounced away from P.J. Higgins and rolled out in front of the plate.
1: And Dubon's he's a fun hitter to watch hit. I feel like he's got two swings. He's got his pull swing where he likes to hit it down the third baseline, and he's got his opposite field swing that he hits down the first baseline. And when he gets in the middle is where he gets in trouble. And Lodolo's been tying him up inside consistently here today, just hammering him on the inner half of the plate.
0: Count runs four. The 3-2. Swung on, fouled off. That time spoiled a sinker into the second deck along the first baseline.
1: Also has more foot movement in the box than I can recall seeing on any other hitter.
0: He dances around up there, doesn't he?
1: He does.
0: Braves 0 for 1 with runners in scoring position in this game. Time to change that right here. 3-2 pitch. Outside, ball four. So he draws the walk, and that'll load him up for Austin Riley. Austin digging around. He's 0 for 2 versus Lodolo. with a ground out and a fly out to right field. Well, meeting at the mound. Braves in this series have done pretty well with runners in scoring position. 5-for-17 in the first two games. By the way, they're telling us that Ellie De La Cruz left the game with right hamstring tightness. So as he was approaching first base on what should have been a double, he pulled up, favoring the hamstring. Bases loaded, one down. First pitch to Riley, and he missed high. Go back to the final game of that series with the Red Sox. Braves got the grand slam in the sixth inning from Acuna. We're in the sixth inning today. Bases loaded, one down. Here it is to Riley. He swings and fouls it off to our right.
1: It seems like Austin Riley is consistently just under the baseball. You know, he's right. He's so close. The hitting is so hard. It's just probably a fraction of an inch he's below the ball.
0: 1-1. Fouled back down to our right. 1-2 on Riley. He'll be followed by Mateo. Braves trailing by two runs in the top of the sixth inning. Well, time called. Austin backs out of there. Well, there's a ball loose out in right field that came out of the Braves' bullpen, I guess. Will Benson goes to grab it. Tosses to a fan in the first row in right field.
1: That's a classic move when you need more time for your reliever to warm up. We used to use it a few times in Atlanta. We'd just throw a ball in the field, stop the game, give your reliever an extra 30 seconds to throw.
0: The 1-2. Up and in. Two balls, two strikes. And then Riley turning out of the way of that fastball. 2-2. Yeah, sometimes you just got to lob a grenade over there.
1: That's it.
0: Get your guy a few extra pitches.
1: Yeah, I'm guessing that one was accidental, right? Because they have all the time they want right now.
0: 2-2 pitch. Swung on, lifted towards center, over to his left leg. Done. Now it's over and back, and he's able to make the adjustment and make the catch. Tagging from third and scoring is Harris, and it's now a one-run game. Boy, Blake Dunn started in, then realized he needs to go back, and went straight back to his left and was able to make the adjustment. Braves climbed to within a run. Also tagging was Ozzie Albies. He goes from second to third, and the Braves have him at the corners, two down, after the sac fly RBI from Austin Riley. So now one of the hottest Braves hitters of late up to the plate, Jorge Mateo. He can tie it with a hit. First pitch in there, called strike. Lodolo deals. And a ball outside, 1-1. Mateo homered last inning. Drove it deep over the left center field wall. Now a chance to tie the game with a clutch two-out knock right here in the top of the sixth inning. Lodolo set right at the belt. 1-1, hit in the air to left field. J.J. Blade calling off his center fielder. Dunn makes the catch in left center. And Ozzie left stranded at third. The Braves pick up a run. Get a little bit closer. One run, two hits, no errors, two left. We go to the bottom of the sixth inning. 4-3 Reds.
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0: Had a good ball game here in Cincy. Reds are leading at 4-3 as we head into the home half of the sixth. Spencer Strider finished after five innings, yielded four runs, three of those earned. On the pitch, 20-year-old flamethrower Didier Fuentes. He did pitch in game one of the series, going an inning and a third, one hit, one strikeout, and earning a win in that game. Didier has pitched 14 times this season, one of those being a start. He's been absolute nails as a reliever, 0.96 ERA.
1: First pitch to Spencer Steer is a ball high and outside. He's been great, and he can eat up multiple innings. We've said it before. We envision this guy being a starter in the big leagues for most of his career in the future, but right now he's got a good spot where he is in the bullpen. That'll be fouled back, 1-1. Neither team with a big inning yet. Reds with one in the first, one in the third, one in the fourth, one in the fifth for their four runs on seven hits. Braves one in the first, one in the fifth, one in the sixth for their three runs and five hits. 1-1 outside and all the way to the backstop. Two balls and a strike.
0: Yeah, I think with Fuentes, too, you know, you mentioned him being a starter and a reliever, and they've kind of eased him into being a reliever. I think him going back-to-back recently and now pitching here today, I think he's, all the kid gloves are off. He's a real reliever.
1: Here's the 2-1. That'll be fouled back.
0: And I say that because on Friday, he threw 28 pitches. That's a pretty good workload. 30 is where you start to worry about guys, and if they were concerned about him being able to handle it, he'd probably have today off. But he's right back in there trying to win a ball game.
1: 2-2 low and outside, 3-2. 7-8-9 for the Reds in the bottom of the sixth inning. Steer, Benson, and Higgins. Two cracked down the right field line, slicing foul. Napa is a proud partner of your Atlanta Braves with America's largest network of parts and care. Napa has all the bases covered when it comes to your ride. 4-3 Reds, bottom of the sixth inning. Nationals leading the Padres 3-0 in the top of the seventh in D.C. 3-2 is fouled back. That's a glance at the out-of-town scoreboard delivered to you by Saia, the official freight carrier of the Atlanta Braves. One final in the big leagues. Orioles defeated the Blue Jays 9-5. We'll see the Blue Jays come Tuesday night in Atlanta. Starting up a brand new homestand versus the Blue Jays, followed by the Pirates. 3-2, just missed. A check swing on a fastball. Didn't commit on the swing, and the pitch just missed off the corner.
0: The Braves bullpen has been a shining facet of the Braves game this year. Number one in the league in ERA, 2.98. And you mentioned earlier today, Hurston Waldrop starting to rehab here soon. And think about him coming back, if he's in the bullpen, or if Grant Holmes gets pushed to the bullpen, this bullpen could be absolutely scary.
1: Here's Will Benson. First pitch fastball, the called strike. That's the name of the game, and we're down there at spring training, and you and I are watching dozens of pitchers, and you know you're going to use all of them in various roles to get through the entire 162-game schedule. Owen missed the outside corner, so to get a little bit healthier and bring Waldrop back into the fold will be huge.
0: And one thing about that I just thought of is I can't wait to see what pitching coach Jeremy Hefner can do with Hurston Waldrop.
1: Good point.
0: I feel like he's a blank canvas at this point in his career.
1: 1-1 to Benson. He fouls that off his right foot, kind of stumbles in pain, drops the bat, and he's going to walk outside the batter's circle and bend over and wait on the pain to go away.
0: And I say that because Waldrop last year took a big step, right? He added the cutter and the sinker and a couple other things to his repertoire and really improved. And Jeremy Hefner specializes in refining pitch mixes for pitchers to optimize their arsenal. And so I can't wait to see what Hurston looks like when he comes back and he gets some time with Hefner.
1: Head athletic trainer Sean McQueenie is out there attending to Will Benson.
0: That's Tomas out there. That's, I can't remember his last
1: Tomas
0: name.
1: Tomas Vera?
0: There it is.
1: Okay. Yeah, on their roster, they have head athletic trainer Steve McQueenie. I just guess it was the head man, but he's the assistant athletic trainer.
0: I didn't know. I've never met Steve, but Tomas is the man. I had him when actually I played in an all-star game here in Cincinnati, and he headed up the training staff, and he was one of the guys I really enjoyed talking to.
1: 1-2 on Will Benson. 4-3 Reds, bottom of the sixth inning. 1-2 is low, 2 balls, 2 strikes. Mets leading the Marlins 5-1. That game's at the bottom of the fifth inning in New York. Dodgers play the Phillies later this afternoon. That series in L.A., that'll be the rubber game at Dodger Stadium. 2-2 pitch, slap foul by Benson. Still 2-2 on him. We'd only seen him for one at bat earlier in the series. He came along to pinch hit earlier in the series. Went 0-for-1. He's 1-for-2 with an RBI double today. Two pitch, got him looking. This will be challenged by Benson. The backdoor slider by Fuentes. Benson immediately challenged. And the ABS says this is a ball. It'll be overturned. And missed by almost 2 inches. Now the count runs full, runner at first, no one out. 3-2 pitch, and there's a called third strike, and that time, no argument from Benson. Got him with a fastball painted at the bottom of the zone.
0: And he didn't know Benson was feeling triumphant after his correct ABS challenge. Wasn't expecting the heater down the middle. Next pitch. And that's the luxury of throwing 99 for Fuentes. You can challenge guys in the strike zone. You don't have to dance around the strike zone and issue a bunch of walks. Just go right at them.
1: It was 3-2 right down the middle. Here's P.J. Higgins. Higgins takes fastball a little bit too tall. Higgins has kept Acuna busy today. 0-for-2 with a couple of flyouts to right field. 1-0 pitch over for a strike. Count even 1-1. Braves in the top of the seventh. They'll have 8-9-1 coming up. That'll be Kim, Trump, and Acuna. And it's up to Didier Fuentes to keep this a one-run deficit as the Braves are down 4-3 in the bottom of the sixth inning. 1-1 pitch inside off the gear of Trump and rolls up the third baseline. Down to third base. Correction, down to second base, I should say, for Spencer Steer. Be a pass ball charged to Chadwick Trump. Yeah, that was right in the glove and then just flipped out of there and rolled down the third base line. It could be a potentially big mistake with a runner in scoring position now for Higgins, and then top of the order coming up. 2-1 pitch, fly ball to right field, got some carry to it, going back to Acuna with urgency at the wall, leaps in the air over his head off the wall. Rotto picks it up, fires it in, coming around third base Steer, he will score. Higgins has been hitting balls to Rotto all day, but this time he clears the Braves right fielder's head and all the way to the wall to tack on a run. Only the fourth RBI of the season for P.J. Higgins.
0: And you were right, that pass ball, very costly.
1: Well, watching Ronald go back, we're so used to him turning that into an out. That would have been a very hard play. Blake Dunn muscles one in the air towards left center field. Dropping, here comes Harris, runs it down out in left center. Two down in the sixth inning. And Ronald going back, I mean, until the ball clears him and is on the ground, I think all Braves country, and including us, we feel like he's going to find a way to make a catch. And it just sailed right over his extended glove into the base of the wall.
0: Yeah, this series here, he's looked uncomfortable right there against the wall. And I don't, perhaps it's because the field is so much smaller and he knows dimensions of Truist Park so much better. We're used to seeing him make that play at home. A little different case here.
1: So 2 outs from Matt McClain. Takes the ball inside. First time we've seen McClain to the plate today as he came along to pinch run for Ellie De La Cruz in the fifth inning. After De La Cruz left the game with hamstring tightness, then he took over at shortstop. De La Cruz had reached 3 times and that run scored 3 times. There's a call strike on McClain. Five, three Reds, bottom of the sixth inning. Fuentes' pitch. Swung on, missed. Went to his fastball.
0: The fastball velo a little bit down for Didier. Almost a mile an hour and a half here today. I mentioned those 28 pitches on Friday. I don't know if that's part of it or maybe he's not a day game guy. Very plausible.
1: Looking for the strikeout here. 1-2 pitch. Low and outside, 2-2. Yeah, he's so young, but still, that's a pretty good workload the other night.
0: It is. When you think about a kid adjusting to the bullpen, it's a different kind of physical demand than pitching every 5 days and emptying the tank. In the bullpen, it's consistent work.
1: Count level, 2-2. He spins it to the plate. That's fouled back by Matt McClain. Yeah, Fuentes, only 20 years old, will turn 21 in June. Matt McClain, 197 hitter. Again, the 2-2. And a called third strike. Slider on the inside corner. McClain goes down looking. That ends the bottom of the sixth inning, but an RBI double from P.J. Higgins puts another tally on the board for the Reds. We go to the top of the seventh with the Reds on top of the Braves 5-3.
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0: Still Adolo on the mound for the Reds. We go to the top of the seventh. Braves trailing 5-3 here in Cincinnati. Beautiful sunny day here on the banks of the Ohio River. Final game of the series. Braves hoping for a sweep. Will have to come from behind in order to accomplish that today. Ha-Sung Kim leads off. First pitch he sees is a ball high. Kim 0 for 2. Fly out to left field and a strikeout. One of the four strikeout victims for Nick Lodolo today. Here's the pitch. Called strike is Nick Marley. This will be pitch number 87 for Lodolo. They have action in their bullpen with a lefty up. Here's the 1-1 pitch on the way to Kim. Pitch misses there. Two balls and a strike. Brock Burke is the left-hander tossing for the Reds in their bullpen. Kim awaits. Lodolo steps and brings it. 2-1 over for a called strike. That fastball's been consistent all day. He's been 94-95, but good location. Time called by Kim. Thought it was really interesting what Walt Weiss said before the game about Ha-Sung Kim, and it goes back to something you're discussing earlier about all the different options the Braves have and the roster flexibility. And we're seeing Kim for the first time in this series. 2-2 pitch. Swings and sends it foul. We had seen Mateo at short each of the first two games. And now Mateo the DH today with Kim at shortstop. And it's almost as if Walt feels the responsibility himself to get to find ways to get Kim going.
1: Mm-hmm. That's what it felt like talking to him.
0: Mm-hmm. 2-2 pitch, high fly ball, some carry to it. To deep left, Blade circles off his route shy of the warning track. He's got it. And one down in the seventh. They're just trying to tinker and toy and figure out ways to maneuver the lineup to get Kim in there or whatever it may be, just to get the bat going as he's hitting under 100.
1: Yeah, he didn't have a spring training, right? He did do a rehab assignment, but there's a reason those pitchers he was facing are an A-ball in AA. The margins are so thin at this level of making good quality contact or a swing and a miss. And the pitchers at this level just have so much better command and scouting reports, so it's a different animal hitting in the regular season than it is on a rehab assignment or even in spring training. So it's just taking him a little bit of time to get up to speed. And as Walt expressed, we know he's a good player. We just have to get him back to what he's been doing.
0: Yeah, all that, and then you're trying to come back from a wrist injury. I mean, that's going to take time to strengthen. Eli White called upon to pinch hit for Chadwick Tromp. So Tromp finishes his day 0 for 2 with a fly out to center and a strikeout. Base is empty, one down. Eli White takes a first pitch ball high. Eli's batting 221. Lodolo brings it. White swings and misses at a changeup.
1: Yeah, you got to get Eli in this series. He had what I would consider to be the best game of his major league career against the Reds last year. The two home runs in that Bristol game.
0: He's the reason the Braves won that game. He also had a few nice defensive plays in that game.
1: That's right. He robbed a homer, didn't he?
0: Here's the 1-1 pitch. White swings and misses. I'd have to go back and look at it. Well, that's the second time that Eli was walking back to the dugout. The scoreboard said it was a 1-1 pitch. And home plate umpire Nick Marley is saying that's only strike two. Eli thought it was strike three. So he walks back up to the plate. Now he's discussing with Nick Marley. Okay, it was Eli who was off a pitch. So it's a 1-2 count. Eli thought that was strike three. Let's see if he can make something happen here. Lodolo rears back and brings it. That's low and away and bouncing away. I'd have to go back and look at it. If memory serves, I feel like there was a play in right field where he reached up and robbed a homer, didn't catch it,
1: yeah,
0: but kept it from going out of the ballpark, and that runner ended up being stranded, and that ended up being a big moment in the game. Then again, that was a long day. Hard to remember. Here's the 2-2 pitch. Eli takes ball three high. But he definitely hit two home runs that day. That we recall well.
1: Got the Corvette, the Celebratory's Corvette to rip around the track, which distracted me because I like simple things.
0: 3-2 to Eli White, and a fly ball towards right center field. Dunn and Benson in the neighborhood, and that'll be Benson's ball. Two down in the top of the seventh as Ronald Acuna comes up to the plate. In between innings, it'll be the seventh inning stretch brought to you by the Warrior Alliance. The Warrior Alliance is stepping up to the plate to help warriors navigate to success after military service. Visit thewarrioralliance.org to learn more. Ronald has homered and walked in the game. Braves down by two runs. Acuna takes a ball low and inside. This is the fourth time he's seen Lodolo today. That rarely happens. Here comes pitch number 98 from Lodolo. Missed up and in. Two balls, no strikes. We have one batter facing the same pitcher four times in a game. That sounds like something that happened in a bygone era. 2-0 pitch. Misses low. Three balls, no strikes.
1: Yeah, Lodolo came in the game with an ERA of 5.5, but he's coming off his best start of the year against the Mets, and he's been very good today. You know, the two solo home runs, and other than that, really besides last inning, they haven't really put him under any pressure.
0: His 100th pitch. Ronald backs out of there, takes ball four. Two out walk, so Acuna's aboard for the third time of the game. Here comes Terry Francona. That'll be the end of the day for Nick Lodolo. Throws exactly 100 pitches. He will leave the game leading 5-3 in the top of the seventh. And the Reds make the Pennington Grass Seed call to the bullpen. Looking for an easy upgrade for your lawn this season? Just go with Pennington Grass Seed, the official partner of the Atlanta Braves grounds crew. Pennington Grass Seed, rooted in Braves country. That's it for Lodolo. Tell you about Burke when we come back. 5-3 Reds, top of the seventh.
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0: Still Reds 5, Braves 3 as we continue the top of the seventh inning here in Cincinnati. We do have two outs. Starter Nick Lodolo, pretty good work today. 6 2/3, 3 runs, 3 earned, 4 strikeouts, and 4 walks. Now, Ronald Acuna walk, chased him from the game, so on to relieve him. Left-hander Brock Burke. We did see Brock Burke in last night's ball game. Matt Olson homered off him. Out to center field in the seventh inning of last night's ball game. Today here, Michael Harris will be digging in against the big lefty.
1: Harris 0 for 3 in his career versus Brock Burke. 5-3 Reds, top of the seventh. Ronald Acuna lead at first base. First pitch from Burke, and there's a called strike on the inside corner. And this same situation back in the fifth inning with Michael Harris standing in there, two down. Ronald Acuna attempted to steal second. He was thrown out. Got a good lead at first. 0-1 pitch. Harris takes another strike. They just scrape the outside corner. Michael Harris swings and pops one up. Lazy fly ball to left. J.J. Bleday fighting the sunshine. Angling towards the foul line. Makes the catch. That'll wrap up the top of the seventh. Braves get a two-out walk from Acuna, nothing more. Time to stretch in Cincinnati. We go to the bottom of the seventh inning, 5-3 Reds.
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0: Bottom of the seventh here in Cincinnati. Reds leading it 5-3. Didier Fuentes works one inning, gives up one earned run, go along with two strikeouts and one walk. On a pitch the seventh, left-hander Dylan Dodd. Dylan has not pitched this series, did pitch twice in Boston. He's been really good since he's been here. He's got a 4-0 record. Excuse me, that's Didier Fuentes. Dylan Dodd has not allowed a run since rejoining the Braves on May 21st. Batter's hitting just 3-for-20 over that span. 9.2 innings total pitched, and I think that if you go back and look at the first two games of this series, the bullpen, the Braves bullpen specifically, has been the difference in this series. Coming in today, they pitched 8 1/3 innings, giving up just 4 hits, 9 strikeouts, 0 walks, which is a big thing in relief pitching, and 0 earned runs. Now you contrast that with what Cincinnati's bullpen has done. 8 innings pitched, 6 earned runs, 2 home runs and a walk coming into today. So Braves won the first two games of the series, and if you have that good bullpen, it gives you time to come back and take a lead and win a game. So Braves will be looking to keep this score right where it's at and maybe get to that Cincinnati bullpen here late in the game.
1: Yeah, I think what people be talking about this series, what grabs the headline, the play of Acuna and Mateo, and that's been great, but the foundation, those numbers you just mentioned with the two bullpens.
0: Yes, because if you look at the starting pitching in the series, the first two games at least, it's very even on both sides. You know, there were some runs produced by both teams, but the bullpen has been a stark difference. The performance of the best bullpen in the league that the Braves do possess has been a difference.
1: So the Braves have used Strider, Fuentes, and Dodd on the mound now, and Dodd will be facing 3, 4, and 5 in the order, starting with J.J. Bleday. What a series for him. Sandy Leon behind the plate now. Remember, the Braves pinch hit for Chadwick Tromp. So Sandy in harness with Dylan Dodd. Lefty brings it. First pitch popped up. Could this finally be an easy out of J.J. Bleday and foul ground down the third baseline? Riley's there. About time, huh?
0: I'll tell you what, he's a guy you probably haven't heard of, but he might be one of the better players in the league going to his first All-Star game this year. He's been really good this season. Didn't even start on the opening day roster. Had to get called up from AAA.
1: Well, we've seen in the last few seasons with the A's and the Marlins, and you know, not a bad player, but not what we've seen this year.
0: No, he's really good at bats every time out.
1: One out for Sal Stewart. Base is empty. 5-3 Reds, bottom of the seventh. Pitch misses high and outside. Folks, the average baseball game has 9 innings, and that means 9 chances to put the original Louisiana hot sauce in your favorite ballpark eats. All tastier with the official hot sauce of the Atlanta Braves. That's Louisiana Hot. Buy you some. 1-0 from Dodd. Swung on and missed over the top of a cutter. Bright, sunny day. Been a nice day all day here in Cincinnati. Light breeze coming in from center field. Sun right overhead of the ballpark. All the shadows coming off the players are right under them. No one casting any long shadows. Here's the 1-1 pitch. Fouled back. 2 balls and a strike. Braves have been so good with comeback wins this season in search of one here for a sweep in Cincinnati. Braves have 2 prior sweeps this year, both on the road. 1 in Philadelphia, 1 in Colorado. One two to Stewart. Touch low with a cutter. 2 balls and 2 strikes on him. Stewart has impressed us. Rookie with 4 hits in the series, including 1 today. He's got a single and a walk today. Time requested by Sal Stewart. Right-handed batter steadies the bat high over his bright red helmet. 2-2 pitch. There's a bottle rocket straight up. This could be tough with the breeze and the bright sunshine. This will be Matt Olson's ball, makes the catch and goes.

0: was up on top of the mound after he makes the catch. Well, you had Ozzie, Kim, and Riley all looking up, and I don't think any of them even saw it. They're kind of looking around at each other, and then Matt Olson's able to take charge and make the catch just to the first base side of the mound, two down.
1: And best I can tell, only one of the four Braves infielders is wearing sunglasses, Ha-Seon Kim. And I know a lot of infielders don't like wearing because it messes their depth perception up.
0: Suarez fouls it off.
1: Yeah, it'll certainly be a big help on pop-ups and fly balls, but on those ground balls, the majority of the chances they make, they have a hard time reading the hops as well, and they just don't like to wear them.
0: A 1 to Suarez, and a fly ball towards deep right center field. Harris sprinting back to the wall, over his head. That's in the first row, and a home run over the right center field wall. Suarez homers versus the Braves again. His first time this series. But it just seems like any time we face this guy, he finds a way to launch one into the seats.
1: Yeah. He wasn't going to go quietly. You know that. It's only his fourth home run in the season. He did miss some time with an oblique strain. So hopefully he doesn't get too hot until the Braves get out of here.
0: Now a 6-3 lead for the Reds. It's his fourth homer, RBI number 15. Second RBI of this game. Cincinnati, bottom of the seventh. First pitch called strike on Nathaniel Lowe. Dodds 0-1, popped up, sent foul, into the seats down the third baseline. Giving you those numbers yesterday for Suarez in his career versus the Braves. Today is his 56th career game versus the Braves, and that was his 17th home run in 56 career games versus the Braves. Four of those came in one day last year. The 0-2 to Nathaniel Lowe. Missed tie with a sinker. Left on left matchup. Dodds 1-2 pitch. Low and outside with a slider.
1: Yeah, you've said that a couple times today. Dylan Dodd missed high with a sinker, and some of our listeners might be asking, why is he throwing sinkers up in the zone? That's because his sinker doesn't sink. It actually has great ride at the top of the zone. It's just a matter of how he holds it.
0: 2-2 pitches high, so why don't they name it a rider instead of a sinker?
1: He's got 17 inches of vert on it, and that's above average for a four-seam fastball, and it's the way that the ball leaves Dylan's hand. He's an extreme pronator. Josh Hader is another reliever in the league that makes his living with high sinkers.
0: 3-2 pitch. Swung on, missed. Got him with...
1: high sinker.
0: A high sinker. With lots of ride on it. We go to the top of the eighth inning, 6-3 Reds.
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0: Reds building a picket fence on the scoreboard out there. They've scored one run in every inning with the exception of the second. One in the first, one in the third, one in the fourth, one in the fifth, one in the sixth, one in the seventh. And they lead the Braves 6-3 into the top of the eighth inning. This is still the left-hander Burke on the mound for the Reds. Matt Olson takes a first pitch, swing and miss at a slider. Olson is 0-3. We were talking about a wild statistic for Matt Olson last night. Here's the 0-1 pitch. Olson takes a called strike. Braves have won 40 games this year. Olson is 0-3 in this game, no RBIs. And for Matt this season, he has 45 RBIs. 44 of them have come in Braves wins. He has one RBI in Braves losses. There's a ball outside. So if Matt Olson drives in a run, feeling pretty good about the Braves winning a game.
1: That's a wild stat. I never would have guessed that, but that just shows you how important he is to this club.
0: Here's the 1-2 pitch. Olson hits it hard out to a diving Spencer Steer at second, and somehow Ewell holds on to it. And diving to his right, that had to hurt his hand, but he holds on. And Olson lines out to second, one down in the eighth inning. On top of that, Matt with 16 homers, 15 of the homers in wins and one in a loss. So there's your indicator right there. That's, if you're looking for a key to the game, an RBI by Matt Olson is a good way to go about that. One down for Ozzy Albies. Ozzy with a soft tapper out to first base. Nathaniel Lowe has got it. Tosses to the covering pitcher. Burke is there, two down to the eighth.
1: Well, we talk about the lineup manipulation that Walt Weiss has been so good at this year, but the one constant in it has been Matt and Ozzy, right? And so if you have guys on base for Matt Olson, and he goes yard or he gets a big extra base hit, Braves are probably going to win because that's how that lineup is set to work.
0: Two down for Mauricio Dubon, 6-3 Reds, top of the eighth. And Dubon swings and fouls it off. That's into the upper deck and now dropping down below. Got to charge an error to that fan. He was up there in the first row, hit him right in the hands, then dropped down below into the first level of the stadium. Dubon swings and tips that one into the mid of P.J. Higgins.
1: He might have had a little chili on his hands, Ben. We'll give him some grace.
0: Little greasy fingers up there.
1: Just had himself a cheese coney.
0: Oh, two. This tie, one ball, two strikes.
1: You know, going back to the Skyline show, we've already talked about it a little bit. You weren't kidding when you said they put a pile of cheese on them.
0: Told you.
1: I got rid of about 65% of it. It's just too much cheese.
0: Just looks like a big mound of cheese when they serve it to you. 1-2, crack down the right field line, slicing foul. I mean, this is America, though. I mean, you want cheese, you're going to get some cheese.
1: It's the truth.
0: Braves haven't scored since the sixth inning. 1-2 pitch, misses high and outside, 2-2. We got you back in harness for the next homestand, don't we?
1: I'm a working man, Ben. Yeah, I'll be there. Excited for that series against the Blue Jays. It's always fun playing them.
0: Blue Jays and Pirates coming to town. We'd love to see you at the ballpark. Here's the 2-2 pitch. Ball outside, 3-2. It'll be good to be back in town for a week.
1: Let's just hope that weather has improved since the last time we were home.
0: Yeah, it has been raining the whole time I've been gone. Burke's 3-2. A little swing and a miss. Got Dubon chasing a fastball down. That's a 1-2-3, top of the eighth. We're off to the bottom of the inning, 6-3 Reds.
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0: Bottom of the eighth here at Great American Ballpark. Braves trailing the Reds 6-3. Braves have used three pitchers today. All three have been scored on. Coming into the game, hoping to be the first Braves pitcher that hangs a goose egg up there. Right-hander Ronaldo Lopez. Lopez pitched in Boston just once in that series. Did go two innings, one hit, no strikeouts. So working for the first time here in the Queen City.
1: And he's on for the Yanmar strikeout, the side inning. Here's Spencer Steer. Steer takes a called strike. It'd be nice to keep him quiet for an inning. Again, they've scored one run in all but one inning. Six runs, nine hits for the Reds. Three runs, five hits, two errors for the Braves. Lopez fires. This is low and outside. Here in the Yanmar strikeout, the side inning. If Ronaldo Lopez can strike out the side in order, our contestant Joe Graham will be the winner of a brand new Yanmar ZTR. Pulling for Joe Graham today. 1-1 pitch. Called strike. Enter all season long at Braves.com/Yanmar. For your chance to win a Yanmar ZTR to be entered for a grand prize tractor drawing at the end of the season. Yanmar, built together, backed longer. 1-2 on Spencer Steer. He struck out once in this game. He also singled and walked. And he scored twice. 1-2. In the air down the right field line, slicing to foul ground and out of play. Let's pause 10 seconds for station identification. This is the Atlanta Braves Radio Network.
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1: One ball and two strikes on Spencer Steer. Here it is from Lopez. And a fly ball to right. Got some carry to it. Ronald sprinting back for the warning track of the wall over his head. Off the base of the wall. Plays the carom. Fires it in. It's a double out of Spencer Steer. As that's carrying back, man, it looked like Ronald was right there. And then it just goes right over his head. And I'm with you on something you mentioned earlier. I just don't know if he's got a good read on it out there in right field. Just hasn't looked comfortable.
0: Yeah, he's looked really tentative going near that wall here at Great American Ballpark. Just not getting the good reads and getting back to the spot. He's just drifting back there, and the ball keeps carrying, and it beats him to the wall.
1: Leadoff double for Spencer Steer. Here's Will Benson. Lopez spins it up there. Check swing, he went. Nothing and one on Will Benson. Benson, terrific athlete in high school there at Westminster in Atlanta. In fact, he was going to go play baseball at Duke, and he planned to walk onto the basketball team. 0-1 pitch, called strike 0-2.
0: Boy, that would be something.
1: Yeah. Well, that's not like walking onto a team at a JUCO. That's Duke. His dad played college basketball at Purdue. 0-2 pitch. Check swing. He did go. The ball rolled away a bit from Leon, but he's up with it. Throws over to first base. That secures the strikeout. But Benson finishing that story. He was drafted by Cleveland in the first round of the 2016 draft and signed. So he wanted to play baseball professionally rather than going to Duke to play baseball and attempt to walk onto the basketball team. One out in the eighth for P.J. Higgins. Higgins takes a called strike. I bet they had a laugh anytime P.J. Higgins caught T.J. Antone. T.J. and P.J. Tony Santion tossing for the Reds now. Called strike as Lopez finds the mark. Patrick James Higgins, 33 years old. He had an RBI double in the sixth inning that cleared Ronald Acuna's head. 0-2 pitch, he's late. Swings and misses at a fastball. Two down in the eighth inning. So the Reds with a leadoff double. Lopez trying to keep him quiet, give the Braves their best crack at it in the ninth inning. Currently trailing 6-3, Braves in the ninth will have Riley, Mateo, and Kim do up. As that's 6-7, and 8 in the order. Inside. Blake Dunn takes ball low and outside. He's gone 0 for 4 with 3 strikeouts. All together, he's 1 for 12 in the series. 1-0 pitch popped up. First base side, Olsen looking up to the brilliant sky, makes the catch as he drifts into foul ground, and finally, the Reds are held off the board. Going the second time of the game. No runs, one hit, no errors, and a man left. We go to the ninth, 6-3 Reds.
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0: Top of the ninth here in Cincy. It's the Braves' last chance to do something heroic. Conquer this 6-3 Reds lead. On to pitch the ninth for the Reds. They've been employing a closer by committee sort of situation here. If seven different guys with saves, Tony Santillan, one of those. He has two saves on the season. He's 2-for-5 in save opportunities. And he's sporting pretty high ERA, 5.3. That's because he went four consecutive outings with surrendering a home run. Really struggled early this season. See what the Braves can do against him here in the top of the ninth.
1: Yeah, it was crisp last night. Austin Riley there to greet him here in the top of the ninth inning, trailing by three runs. Riley takes a first pitch strike. Fastball 94 from Santillan. Reds have used Lodolo, Burke, and Santillan on the mound, and Lodolo went 6 2/3. Gave up three runs on five hits, four walks, four strikeouts. 0-1 to Riley. Outside in the dirt into the backstop. This game started on a home run by Ronald Acuna. First pitch of the game. And when that happens, you just feel like you're going to win that day and win big. Hasn't been the case, though. Only scored two runs since then. 1-1 to Riley. Outside, two balls and a strike.
0: Yeah, Santillan has surrendered 8 home runs this season. He's averaging 3.3 per nine. That's a sky-high number, especially for the back end of a bullpen.
1: Riley awaits. 2-1, high fly ball to left. Not enough carry to it. J.J. Blade in left field waits on it to come down, and it does into his glove. One down. And here comes Dominic Smith, the pinch hit for Jorge Mateo, and Mike Yastrzemski's on deck. Braves will pinch hit for Mateo and Kim. Walt Weiss sending these left-handed six up there versus Santillan and hoping for one last opportunity here in the ninth inning to make something happen.
0: Boy, if they do something special here, it's going to be interesting to see who plays where on the field.
1: That's a good point. Figure that out when we get there, huh?
0: Yeah.
1: First pitch, a called strike on Dominic Smith.
0: Yeah, and that's one of the luxuries of having this deep bench is that you have two high-quality pinch hitters here to throw at the Reds in the ninth.
1: Braves down to their final two outs, trailing 6-3 in the ninth. Dominic takes a called strike. Two really good fastballs from Santillan. He's ahead, nothing and two. Dominic batting 325 this season. He was the DH in the game yesterday, went 0-for-4. He had three hits in the first game of the series. Bearded right-hander Santillan. Set right at the letters. 0-2 to the plate. Off the plate there with the fastball. Braves with 40 wins this year. 20 of them have been comeback wins. 1-2 pitch. Outside. Two balls, two strikes. And, of course, that covers a lot of ground. A comeback win is any game where you're trailing at any point.
0: If Dom Smith gets that high fastball, watch for him just to soft serve it out there to left.
1: 2-2 pitch. Off the plate there. So 3-2 on Dominic. Need some base runners. Need him in a hurry. Santillan steadies. Here he comes with a 3-2, and he missed outside. So a one-out walk. And now Mike Yastrzemski will come to the plate. Dom was about to head off down the first base line. He turned around and hollered something at Yastrzemski, maybe a brief scouting report. We saw Mike in the lineup last night, had a base hit and a walk. He has three hits in this series. Now he gets a look at Santillan. He faced him last night and flied out to center field. Yastrzemski takes a ball outside.
0: As a relief pitcher, you're always keeping track of where Ronald Acuna Jr. is in the lineup. Ryan Santillan knows he's got one out and two batters before he has to face Acuna. You certainly don't want to face him if he's the winning run.
1: There's 1-0 pitch. There's a called strike. Yaz is 0 for 4 in his career versus Santillan. Sandy Leon is on deck. Of course, he had another catcher on the bench. You'd pinch hit for him, but already did that as Trop started the game behind the plate, and they've already pinch hit for him. 1-1 is low, two balls and a strike. Yastrzemski calmly shifting his weight back and forth. Now ready in the left-hand batter's box. Santillan brings the 2-1 pitch. He has good swing at it. Fouls it off into the seats back of the third base dugout. But 2-2 on Mike Yastrzemski. Santillan comes set. Here's the 2-2 pitch. Yaz punches it into left field in for a base hit. Down to second base for Dominic Smith. And now you got runners at first and second. One down and the tying run coming to the plate in Sandy Leon. Sandy has never faced Santillan. Now the pitching coach, Derek Johnson, going to walk out there to the mound. The Braves making it interesting here in the ninth inning.
0: Yeah, I want to expand on what I said earlier about knowing where Ronald is in the lineup. And as a relief pitcher, before I go in the game, I'm going to study the lineup. And when I know there's a hitter as hot as Ronald with the capability of leaving the yard at any time, I know how many hitters I have before him. And then I go through there and I pick out who I want to attack. And then maybe some guys I don't match up well with, I know I can mess around with them. Well, Santillan has kind of worked himself into a corner here. And barring a double play, he's going to face Ronald with the lead on the line.
1: Sandy Leon digging in. Tying run. He's a switch hitter batting from the left side. Ronald Acuna swinging a weighted bat in the on-deck circle. Santillan goes to work. Leon hits one a mile high to shallow left field. J.J. Bleda looking skyward. Under it, he's got it. And the Braves down to their final out. So now it's come down to this. Braves down to their final out. They've already won this series, but hoping for a win today to sweep the Reds. They're trailing 6-3 in the top of the ninth inning. Runners at first and second, and climbing in Ronald Acuna. Ronald has homered already in this game. He's homered in four straight games. First pitch on the way, and a called strike. Ronald Acuna has never faced Tony Santillan. Ronald has also walked twice today. Waiting on the 0-1 pitch. Here it comes, and he cracks out of the air into center field. That's down for a base hit. Coming around third base is Dominic Smith. He's going to score. Base hit by Ronald Acuna. It's now a two-run game, and the Braves still with a heartbeat here in the ninth inning. That'll bring Michael Harris to the plate. RBI single. And with all that speed over there at first base, a gapper could potentially tie the game. Santillan will be at the end of the line now. Here comes manager Terry Francona. The Reds will make the Pennington grass seed call to the bullpen. Braves really making it tough on the Reds here in the ninth inning. Don't go anywhere yet. Braves still alive. Reds make the Pennington grass seed call to the bullpen. If you're looking for an easy upgrade for your lawn this season, go to Pennington Grass Seed, the official partner of the Atlanta Braves grounds crew. Pennington Grass Seed, rooted in Braves country. Tell you about the new hurler, Sam Maul, when we come back. 6-4 Reds in the ninth.
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0: Braves making some noise here in the top of the ninth. Score stands 6-4. Ronald Acuna RBI single chases Tony Santion from the game. Braves do have runners at first and second. With the lefty Michael Harris coming up to the plate, Terry Francona goes to his best lefty, Sam Maul. We did see Maul in last night's game. He did strike out Harris, pretty quick at bat. Maul is a master of spin. Got a good sweeper that he likes to use, also has a sinker. This would be Maul's first save of the season. He's 0-for-2 in save opportunities so far.
1: Michael 1-for-5 against him in his career. Left-on-left matchup. First pitch on the way to Harris, way outside with a first pitch sweeper. Inning started with a flyout by Austin Riley. Then Dominic Smith walked. Mike Yastrzemski singled, put runners at first and second. Sandy Leon flyed out to left. And Ronald Acuna with an RBI single. 1-0 to Harris. And a strike on the outside corner. This will be challenged by Michael Harris. That was a sweeper away. Michael thought it was off the plate. Big ABS verdict coming up right here. That's a strike. I'd say about a quarter of that ball is over the strike zone.
0: Michael's going to have to be really disciplined against that sweeper. It's got a ton of horizontal break. He's going to see a lot of them.
1: Waiting on the 1-1 pitch. Braves out of their final out. Here it is from Maul. Fought off foul. Now they're down to their final strike. Michael Harris is 2-for-3 to date. 2 singles, a walk, and a run scored. Michael had a really nice night in game one with a 3-hit night. But needs a base hit right here to keep the Braves alive. Braves with a tying run at first base with runners at first and second. Maul drops the set to the belt. 1-2 to Harris. Misses low and outside. 2 balls, 2 strikes. The announced crowd here on this Sunday, 31,084. And they're all standing. Michael Harris doing his best to make him sit back down with a base hit right here. Benson playing deep in right field. So is Dunn in center. Likewise, Blade in left. 2-2 pitch. Rounded foul into the Reds dugout. And that rattles around back out onto the field.
0: That's 5 sweepers in a row from Maul. So now Michael's seen it. He's seen where it has to start for it to be a strike. And where, if it starts, I got to let it go. It's going to be a ball.
1: Acuna at first, Yastrzemski at second. Braves down 6-4 in the bottom, corrects it to the top of the ninth. Trying to get it to the bottom of the ninth. Here's the 2-2 pitch. Outside ball 3, crowd wanted it. This will be challenged by P.J. Higgins. Well, this game could end right here. The ABS says that is a ball. And Michael lives on. So do the Braves. Head missed by almost 2 inches outside.
0: Yeah, that's good theater, though.
1: Matt Olson's on deck. Runners can take off here. It'd be a great time to find a gap. 3-2. Swung on, fouled off. Blake Dunn pretty deep in center and a step or two towards left center field. A lot of grass between Benson and Dunn. And if Harris splits the gap out there, that'll tie the game easily. Trailing by 2 runs, and the Braves fighting him hard to the end. Harris steadies the bat, waiting on the lefty Maul. Runners go, 3-2, pulled. That's a foul ball down the right field line. That was close. Right outside the chalk, out of the reach of Nathaniel Lowe. That would have tied the game.
0: I'm actually kind of surprised that Lowe is not standing on that baseline. You know, you got to protect against the doubles here. That's why the outfielders were so deep.
1: This will be the 9th pitch of this battle between Harris and Maul. The game hanging in the balance. The 3-2. Taken inside for ball 4. That loads the bases, and a really tough walk drawn by Harris. And climbing in now, Matt Olson. And what did we tell you earlier about that statistic for Olson? When he drives in a run, the Braves win. When he doesn't, they lose. Well, in this game, he's 0 for 4, but a chance to do some damage right here. Left-on-left matchup. First pitch on the way. Olson with a ground ball to the left side, gloved by the third baseman Stewart, fires to first, and the Reds survive. Third baseman Stewart was well off the line, hit it just to his left, and he smothered it, and sent it over for the out, and that ends the game. Braves made it very interesting there in the ninth inning, loading him up, even scoring a run, but they lose this one by a final score of 6-4 as the Reds salvage the final game of this series. Altogether, good road trip. Braves went 4-2 in their three games between Boston and the three games here in Cincinnati. Back with the totals after this.
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0: Road trip finishes with a 6-4 loss here in Cincinnati. And the Home Depot is proud to present today's player of the game. Darren, who will that be?
1: Yeah, once again, Ronald Acuña Jr., the driving force in the Braves offense. 2 for 3, 2 RBIs, and another home run to lead off the game.
0: So he's your player of the game, built by the Home Depot, how doers get more done. And here are the totals for the Reds. 6 runs, 10 hits, no errors, and 7 men left on base. For the Braves, 4 runs, 7 hits, 2 errors, 8 men left on base. Braves hit 2 homers. Solo shot by Ronald Acuña. Solo shot by Jorge Mateo. Reds hit 1 homer. The solo shot by Eugenio Suarez. So the Reds improve to 30-28 with this win. And the Braves fall to 40-20 with the loss. Nick Lodolo picks up the win. He's now 2-1 with a 5.20 ERA. Spencer Strider takes the loss. He's 3-1 with a 3.77 ERA. Sam Maul with the save, his first, and a 2.49 ERA for him. Time of the game, 2 hours 38 minutes in front of 31,084. Reminder, the Braves hit 2 home runs in this game. And that means you'll score $100 off a set of Goodyear Cooper tires tomorrow only, plus a free alignment and a free oil change with your tire purchase only from Tire Discounters. 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Heading home for an off day tomorrow, then the Blue Jays come to town on Tuesday. Tell you about that series when we come back and close on the Braves Radio Network.
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0: Wrapping it up here in Cincinnati, Reds win today 6-4 over the Braves, so they avoid being swept. And the Braves will get back home and get it going again versus the Blue Jays on Tuesday night. That'll be our next broadcast, Braves and Blue Jays Tuesday night in Atlanta. And our Braves Radio Network coverage will begin at 6 o'clock Eastern with a Ford leadoff show. And the first pitch to follow at 7:15 Eastern, 6:15 Central. Kevin Gausman, a former Brave, on the mound for the Blue Jays. He's 4-3 with a 3.13 ERA. And he opposes right-hander Bryce Elder, who is 4-3 with a 2.50 ERA. So for our guys back in studio, Joe Virgin and Lucas Kochevar. Also for Darren O'Day and our producer-engineer Jonathan Chadwick, I'm Ben Ingram saying so long and good afternoon from Great American Ballpark in Cincinnati. Final score, Reds 6, Braves 4. Stay tuned for the Hyundai postgame show. That begins right now with Barrett Salee.
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2: Welcome into the Truist Studios here in the Battery Atlanta. Barrett Salee recapping the Braves' 6-4 loss to the Cincinnati Reds in Game 3 of the three-game set. You can't win them all. You can't sweep them all. Braves still win the series. Have a great road trip, 4-2 road trip as they come home this weekend. This week, I should say. Let's get to the highlights. Top of the first, Ronald Acuña Jr. He's as hot as you possibly could imagine. He stands in against Nick Lodolo to open things up. He has 4 home runs in his last 3 games. And take it away, Ben Ingram.
3: And now for the ball game. First pitch, a big swing. Deep left field, way on back. This guy is back for more. It's a homer by Ronald Acuña. He is an absolute monster. His last 5 hits, all 5 homers, and they're going wild down the third base line. 1-0 Braves.
2: It was no cheapie. 438 feet, 112 miles per hour. It was his 39th career leadoff home run. Bottom of the first, the Reds, they come right back after a single by Ellie De La Cruz. J.J. Bladé stands in looking to stay hot and tie things up.
4: Braves have won all 5 of his starts this year. 1-1 pitch ripped down the right field line. That's a base hit going to go all the way to the wall. We might be looking at a tie game. De La Cruz hits the bag at third. He gets the turn to the plate. Braves hit the cutoff man. It's an RBI double. And it's a 1-1 game in the bottom of the first inning.
2: Same score, bottom of the third. Ellie De La Cruz on third after a 2-out walk, a stolen base, and a throwing error. That guy, J.J. Bladé, stands in. He's going to do a little bit more damage.
4: 3-2 pitch. Crank to the air, deep right field, over Acuña, towards the corner, off the base of the wall on the fly. J.J. Bladé does it again. This time he gives the Reds the lead. De La Cruz scores on the RBI double by Bladé. They just can't get him out.
2: Same score, bottom of the fourth, runner on first, 1 down. Atlanta's own Will Benson at the plate against Strider, looking to extend the Reds' lead.
4: Strider's 68th pitch of the game. Cracked in the air, deep right field, Acuña back, it is over his head, off the wall in right field. Around second, on his way to third steer, now the ball is bobbled. They hit Ozzie, he fires to the plate, and the throw to the home is off the mark. And sliding in across the dish, Spencer Steer. Down to second for Will Benson, 3-1 Reds.
2: Top of the fifth, Jorge Mateo at the plate leading off the inning against Nick Lodolo with the chance to stay hot and cut into the Reds' lead.
4: Here's the 3-1 pitch. Mateo rips it. High in the air, deep left field, to the wall, forget about it. Crushed out to left center field. That thing was hit with Mach 1 thrust out to left center field, and it's a 3-2 game.
2: Bottom of the fifth, and the Reds, they come right back. 1 down, runners at the corners. Eugenio Suarez at the plate facing Spencer Strider.
4: Ready with the 0-2. He fires, and that's lifted to right field. Ronald Acuña drifting to his left, looking up into the sunny sky. That continues to carry, makes the catch at the edge of the warning track. That's deep enough to drive in McLean, and the sack fly tacks on another run for the Reds. It's 4-2 in the bottom of the fifth inning.
2: Top of the sixth, and they keep just trading one-run innings. Runners at the corners, 1 down for the Braves. Austin Riley stands in against Lodolo, looking to get back on track.
4: 2-2 pitch. Swung on, lifted towards center, over to his left leg. Done, now it's over and back, and he's able to make the adjustment and make the catch. Tagging from third and scoring is Harris, and it's now a 1-run game. Braves climb to within a run after the sack fly RBI from Austin Riley.
2: Bottom of the sixth, the Reds, they get that run right back. Runner on second, P.J. Higgins at the plate with 1 down, and Didier Fuentes on the hill.
4: 2-1 pitch, fly ball to right field, got some carry to it, going back to Acuña with urgency at the wall, leaps in the air over his head off the wall. Ronald picks it up, fires it in, coming around third base steer, he will score. Higgins has been hitting balls to Ronald all day, but this time he clears the Braves right fielder's head and all the way to the wall to tack on a run.
2: Bottom of the seventh, still 5-3 Reds. Dylan Dodd gets the first 2 Reds of the inning, but Eugenio Suarez stands in against Dodd with 2 down and eyes on the bleachers.
4: 0-1 to Suarez. And a fly ball towards deep right center field. Harris sprinting back to the wall over his head. That's in the first row. And a home run over the right center field wall. And Suarez homers versus the Braves again. His first time this series.
2: 17th home run by Eugenio Suarez against the Atlanta Braves. Top of the ninth, the Braves still have a pulse. 6-3 Reds, Tony Santion in to close it out. But Ronald Acuna Jr. is at the plate with two on and two down.
4: Waiting on the 0-1 pitch. Here it comes. And he cracks out of the air into center field. That's down for a base hit. Coming around third base is Dominic Smith. He's going to score. Base hit by Ronald Acuna. It's now a two-run game, and the Braves still with a heartbeat here in the ninth.

0: 12 with runners in scoring position. Nick Lodolo gets the win. He's 2-1 on the season. Spencer Strider, his first loss of the season. He drops to 3-1. Sam Maul, his first save of the season. 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You'll hear from manager Walt Weiss coming up after the break. This is the Hyundai postgame show on the Atlanta Braves radio network.
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1: Welcome back. Barrett Salee here in the Truist Studios, recapping the Braves' 6-4 loss to the Reds. Didn't go the way we wanted, but still take the series. You got to live by the Bobby Cox mantra. You can't lose series now. 19 series on the year, 16 of them wins. Only two sweeps, though, so the Braves definitely getting it done every two out of three games. Here is Braves manager Walt Weiss.
2: You guys couldn't get that shut down inning, but you still had a chance at the end. How'd you evaluate this game?
3: Yeah, I think that was it. They kept getting the add-on runs and made it tougher to come back. But I thought the ball was coming out really, really good with Spencer. Thought he threw the ball well. And could have had a better line than what he did. But, they got the add-on runs. But, we fought back, had a chance. You know, the way things have gone, I'm thinking we're winning that game in the ninth inning. Had some really good at-bats in that ninth. Dom works in 0-2.

0: walk, and New Yaz gets a hit. Michael works an unbelievable on the bat, you know, and so it looked like it was lining up for us to win that one. But, you know, another series win. And so that's bottom line. You try to keep stacking up series wins.
1: I was going to say, big picture, 4-2 road trip, 40 wins. All the trends continue to go in the right.
0: Things are still going well. So the other thing too is it's good to. I thought Austin took some really good swings today. You know, too bad that one didn't get off over the center fielder's head with the bases loaded, but on that sack fly. But he took some good swings. So yeah. You know, you want to win every game, but still some good things going on.
2: You mentioned what you like the way the ball was coming out of Spencer's hands today. What about his approach today? What did you like specifically?
0: Well, I think he, you know, I thought, especially that first inning, I'm like, whoa, okay, this looked like his start against L.A., where his stuff was really ticked up and I mean, stuff's been good, but in L.A. it was extra special. It kind of looked like that to me early on, especially. I think he touched a 98 today. I don't know if he's done that before this year. And threw some good changeups. So, yeah, I thought he threw the ball well.
3: Obviously, we weren't able to win, but, like, how nice is it to have, you know, pitch it up, just like, yeah, it's a dumb swing. You know, legitimately have a chance to change the game in those situations.
0: Yeah, look, I hit for Mateo, right, who's been one of the hottest hitters on our team. But, you know, I think the lefties are a much better option against Santillan right there. He's really tough on righties. So, yeah, you got two options there in Dom and Yaz. Yaz is really swinging the bat well. And Dom, you know, it's always going to be a really good at bat. And that's what we got from both those guys.
3: And for Mateo on that topic, like, how nice is it to see the way he's performing? You know, a guy that was once heralded as one of the best prospects in the game kind of was trying to figure things out, and now it seems like all that's coming into fruition.
0: Yeah, look, and it happens with some guys. You know, some guys figure it out maybe a little bit later than others. I'm not saying that Georgie's got it all figured out now, but he's always been a really talented player. The tools have always been top shelf, so the ability's always been there. It's just like everybody in this league, it's a matter of consistency and you know, heck, Jorge's done an unbelievable job for us. He's been one of the many unsung heroes we have.
4: That was Braves manager Walt Weiss. 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When we come back, you'll hear from Spencer Strider. We'll also update some injuries. This is the Hyundai Postgame Show on the Atlanta Braves Radio Network.
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1: Welcome back. Barrett Salee here in the Truist Studios in the Battery, Atlanta. Braves fall 6-4 in Game 3 to the Cincinnati Reds. Spencer Strider got the start. He suffered his first loss of the season. He's now 3-1 after going 5 innings, giving up 7 hits, 4 runs, 3 of which were earned, 2 walks, and 8 strikeouts. Here is Strider after the game.
2: You like the way the ball is coming out of your hand today. Thought there could be better results at the end of the day with it. How would you evaluate today's start?
3: Yeah, I mean, limiting runs is the name of the game. Didn't do it. Doesn't really matter how it happened. So didn't get the job done. You know, felt like I was capable of pitching better and didn't. So, you know, got to be better.
2: As far as this stuff today, is there anything that you felt like you could have done better, maybe command-wise with the fastball or something like that?
3: Well, yeah. I mean, all the hits I gave up, I you know, besides a couple of them, I didn't think they were executed pitches. Didn't get the slider into to lefties. I mean, the fastball into lefties. So, you know, just gave too many guys a chance. You know, like I said, could have pitched, but I had nothing prevented me from pitching better than I did today. Just didn't get the job done.
4: So just a matter of execution at this point. Stuff is, you feel like it's good. It's just executing it.
3: Yeah, didn't get the ball where I needed to enough. Yeah, I mean, I don't have much more than that.
4: Do you feel like there's one thing or something's sort of holding you back at this point from being to where you want to be? Does that make sense?
3: I mean, I think command is everything. Executing pitches is everything. The more you throw the ball in the areas that you want to throw each specific pitch, the better chance you have of avoiding hits and avoiding bad outcomes. You know, still give up hits when that happens sometimes, but you know, those are the ones you don't feel bad about. You know, that's going to happen. Every pitcher is going to make mistakes every outing. The idea is that you make enough good pitches that it kind of cancels those ones out. You know, tonight I didn't do that, or today, whatever it was.
1: That's Braves starting pitcher Spencer Strider. A lot of injury updates from Alex Anthopoulos, who was on the pregame show over on Braves Vision on the television side. He said that Drake should be ready by mid-June or so. Hurston Waldrop is going to go out on a rehab assignment on Monday. He's been throwing 96 to 99 in bullpens. Schwelly's throwing feels good. Expect him back this year. And Sean Murphy, expecting to be back around the All-Star break or deadline. Also, Ellie De La Cruz for the Reds. He pulled up in the fifth inning with right hamstring tightness. Hopefully, we'll hear more about him later on this evening. 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One call, that's all. We'll take a break. When we come back, we'll preview Game 1 against the Blue Jays. 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
1: Kevin Gausman goes for the Blue Jays on Tuesday. The 35-year-old former Brave is 4-3 with a 3.13 ERA this season. It'll be a Bryce Elder day. The Big Texan is 4-3, a 2.50 ERA. Remember, last time out was his only bad outing. 3 1/3, 9 hits, 6 runs, 5 of them were earned in that loss to the Red Sox. For leadoff show at 6 and first pitch between the Braves and the Blue Jays across the street at Truist Park, 7:15 Eastern Time. For all of us here at the Braves Radio Network, and that includes Taryn Bland doing great work up there in Cincy, Lucas Kochevar and Joe Virgin behind the glass, I'm Barrett Salee again. Your final from the Great American Ballpark in Cincinnati, Reds 6, Braves 4.
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4: Another night of violent protests. I'm Carmen Moffitt, Fox News. Demonstrators gathered again outside the ICE Detention Center in Newark, New Jersey. Still, tensions were noticeably lower than the previous night of Friday and earlier in the week. And State Attorney General Jennifer Davenport says only a fraction of the protesters acted out violently last night after the state set up safe zones for protesters and state police took over security from ICE.
5: This group of individuals attempted to force their way out of the area established for peaceful protest and into the zone designated for law enforcement, attacking the barrier, even using the bike rack barrier as a weapon, and putting the safety of protesters and law enforcement in jeopardy.
6: Starting tonight, 9 p.m., they've established a curfew a half mile in each direction around that facility, hoping for a quiet night.
4: Fox's Steve Harrigan in Newark. Israel and Hezbollah continue to trade attacks despite ongoing ceasefire that went into effect last month. Fox's Max Gordon has more from Tel Aviv.
7: The Israeli military announcing that they've pushed farther into Lebanon than they have in 26 years, crossing the Litani River and capturing a historic Crusades-era castle along a strategic high ground known as Beaufort Ridge. This latest push into southern Lebanon comes days before the next round of talks between Israel and Lebanon at the State Department.
4: Iranian leaders have said that any peace deal with the U.S. and Israel must include an end to the fighting in Lebanon, but it is unclear if President Trump agrees with that, and he is vowing to end the war with Iran. In his words, slowly but surely if a deal is not reached, he told Fox News over the weekend.
8: I'm in no hurry. I'd like to say I'm in a hurry because, you know, gasoline prices are going to come tumbling down, but if you're going to be in a hurry, you're not going to make a good deal.
4: Meantime, Ukraine launches more strikes on Russian energy sites, which it says funds Moscow's invasion. 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

0: And welcome to Law Talk with State Senator Harold Jones. The senator is on vacation this week, and he's nice enough to fill in for us as always, Commissioner Jordan Johnson. Jordan, welcome back.
1: I'm happy to be here as always, brother. How are you?
0: You have been away for a while, but lots have been going on since the last time we spoke with one another.
1: Yeah, it's been about, I would probably say, more than a month since I've been on the show.
0: It has been, and we just had the recent elections, and I've really been wanting to talk to you about that because I know you know on May the 18th, the night before the election, you did a Facebook Live post, and I was on there. You were on there for a good hour and a half, you had some definite opinions on the direction you would like to see the upcoming elections go. You were quite open about it. You were much more open about it than you've ever been on this radio show about how you really feel. So you used that platform, and did you get the results that you were looking for?
1: I think that you know, like I said in my life, that Augusta is in its best position for growth and its best position for us to reach this whole idea of what we all kind of know what Augusta can be. But I emphasize that the only people who can get in the way of that is us. And I said that if Augusta didn't do something differently, that we would become a victim of ourselves. We would become a victim of the division and the same old political games that we're just so used to playing. And so looking at the results that night, My mindset hasn't changed. I believe that Augusta is right on the brink of doing some major things, but the politics have gotten so nasty. It has gotten so divisive. It has gotten so entrenched with interference from special interest and harmful rhetoric to where, we should be out here talking about the positive things. We should be out here talking about what's good in Augusta. But when you have, you know, intentional efforts placed to sow division and confusion, it hurts the growth that Augusta is trying to reach. And, you know, I'm not trying to be, negative one way or the other to any person or any group of people. But my point that I made on my live and that I'm making now is just we don't need to be the ones to screw up the growth. Let's remain focused on developing our riverfront. Let's remain focused on paving roads. Let's remain focused on developing our off ramps. What do I mean by that? When people come into Augusta and they're on I-20, they're off ramps into the city. Let's develop those areas. But politics, the nature of the beast, causes folks to be distracted. So, you know, we're still in the middle of election season. We'll see what the people of Augusta, what they think, what they feel, and they're going to make that heard and known at the ballot box. But again, you know, we cannot allow ourselves to be distracted by the noise. We have to continue to move Augusta into the direction that we want it to go into. Anything contrary to that, man, it would suck if Augusta just didn't grow because we refuse to change our mindset to allow it to.
0: So you say there's a lot of division right now. It seems like there's always been a lot of division in Augusta politics, but you're very passionate about what you're saying, more so than I've ever heard you say it. Where is that division coming from?
1: Well, I don't know where the division is coming from. I would only like to believe that it's just the nature of politics. But, you know, if the nature of politics is holding back progress in your city, you ought to change your politics. You ought to change how you view your politics. I don't know, but I'm passionate about it right now because, you know, I'm getting tired of, you know, people my age and younger coming up to me saying that they're leaving Augusta, that they're contemplating leaving the city. I get tired of seniors coming up to me saying, you know, Jordan, look at North Augusta. Look at what they're doing. Look at Columbia County. Look at what they're doing. Columbia County is set to outgrow Augusta within the next decade, if not sooner. We're not able to make simple decisions on stuff like cutting grass. And yet and still, we want folks to believe that that some folks have their best interest at heart. But my big concern is just people are going to get up and they're going to leave this city if we don't change, how we do business. And that is what my life was about. The fact that my 18-year-old sister just graduated high school Thursday. She's going to Statesboro for college and she probably won't come back to Augusta. That bothers me when my, you know, 23-year-old, 21-year-old, I believe, cousin graduated from a great school in Richmond County, a magnet school in Richmond County. She left, went to a school up in North Georgia for college and refuses to come back home, even to visit. That tells me that we have a bigger problem on our hands. And it's bigger than who gets the contracts. It's bigger than, you know, what time the commission meeting starts. It's so much bigger than that. And my fear is that, you know, the current structure that we have or the current administration that we have is not seeing the bigger picture, which is why I told folks on my live, if we don't do something different, we're going to become a victim of ourselves.
0: All right. So let's go through the list. Incumbent Stacey Pulliam, she won over Corey Johnson. And I know you were a big supporter of Stacey.
1: Yes, I'm a big supporter of Stacey, and I will always be a big supporter of Stacey. Commissioner Pulliam cares deeply about her district. She works in her district more than I've seen many commissioners work in their districts. And she takes her job very seriously. And when you have somebody who takes their job that serious, you ought to keep them in office. And that is not to say anything negative about former Commissioner Corey Johnson. But I know Commissioner Stacey Pulliam, and I know that the job that she's done for District 2, you know, you can see those changes. And with the right amount of time, you're going to see much, you know, many more changes there with her. So, yes, I'm a big supporter of Commissioner Pulliam because she does the work.
0: Incumbent Lonnie Wimberly beat Alvin Mason.
1: Yeah, Commissioner Wimberly got out and did the work. He knocked on as many doors as he could. He was always working. He's been working in that district probably for as long as Commissioner Mason has been working in that district. And I think that the voters spoke loud and clear about who they wanted as their district for a commissioner.
0: This one surprises me, and I was very disappointed. Not that I don't know Miss Bean, but I've known Tony Lewis my whole life. Great guy. Tamika Bean beat incumbent Tony Lewis.
1: Yeah, I think that Tony does outstanding work in his district. Commissioner Lewis has been an outstanding commissioner. I'm not sure what went into that election. I haven't spent a lot of time digging into election results and things of that nature, but I can only speak for the Tony Lewis that I know, the one that I've had the pleasure of working with for the last 4 years. I've seen him in the trenches. I've seen him do the work, and, you know, and I wish him the best. You know, he's still going to be your commissioner until the end of the year. And I think that he has an agenda full of things that he's going to continue to work on as he always have. And I'm looking forward to working with Commissioner-elect Bean. I messaged her on election night and told her that. And I'm, you know, committed to helping her transition into her role. I think she's going to do a fantastic job as well. But Commissioner Lewis has been a great commissioner. He's been a great friend. And he does a lot of work quietly without recognition. And that is to be commended because, you know, people show up with cameras and, you know, they do it for the recognition. But I don't think I can say that about Commissioner Lewis, but he's a great guy, fine gentleman, and I know that whatever comes next is going to be great.
0: Incumbents sometimes are hard to beat. What do you think happened with Tony?
1: I don't know. I have no idea. I have not had the opportunity to really dig into thinking about that. But again, he's a fantastic gentleman. He's a great commissioner. But, you know, every now and then it happens. So we just, you know, we hope the best for him. And we, you know, my thing is I know he's not going to slow down anytime soon. He's going to continue to work.
0: Alrighty. And Wayne Guilfoyle beat Ben Hassan, which kind of surprises me to some degree because Ben's always done well in elections.
1: Yeah, I think there's just a dynamic there, demographic wise, that favors one candidate over another. And I think that over the next 4 years, Commissioner Guilfoyle is going to continue to work his agenda, whatever that agenda is. I haven't had a real opportunity to look into those elections and say, this is why Ben lost or this is why Wayne won. But whoever's in any of those seats, I'm going to work with them. I have to work with them. I'm looking forward to working with them. But yeah, I mean, that district, I think, just didn't favor Ben Hassan for many reasons. But, you know, I think one of the biggest reasons is just that old Augusta, you know, demographic issue that we tend to lean on every now and then. But I think that's basically what happened there. But again, I haven't had a chance to look into that.
0: All right. And then we have the runoff for the mayor's election. Now, Commissioner, you were pretty animated on the Facebook Live about how you feel about the mayor's office.
1: What did I say?
0: Well, it's not what you said or not what you did not say, but it was the tone, in my opinion, that you're really not happy with the direction the mayor's office is going in.
1: Yeah, I'm not. I'm not happy with the direction the mayor's office is going in. I'm not happy with the direction that the city is going in. On my live, I didn't really say the mayor's office. I said that 75% of the city, 75% of constituents in this county don't feel like the city is going in the right direction. And I said that organizations take on the attitude of its leader. And that's not Jordan Johnson. That's academia. That's research. That's a known leadership fact. And I have watched department heads resign. I have watched department heads be forced out. I've spoken to those department heads when they leave, and they've all said the same thing. The central message is there. I have watched the gridlock on the commission. I have watched the division from the commission. I have seen where a lot of these issues have stemmed from. And again, I have said it publicly and I'll say it here. I do not dislike anyone in our government. I think that majority of the people who are elected in Augusta, Richmond County really want to do good for the city. I think that everyone has good intentions. I just think that politics makes it hard for people to stand one way or the other. And because Augusta is on the brink of so much change, it's going to really take our leaders being more consistent and intentional about how we lead, what we put our energy towards, when and how, all of those things. And I just don't see that here. And again, I'm not negatively speaking about our current administration. It's just the facts. I was there before our current administration took office. I got in that seat in 2021. I remember what it was like before then. And like I said on my live, it doesn't really have to be this hard. But again, I want what's best for the city of Augusta, and I'm dedicated to working with whoever wins these elections. That's my responsibility for the city of Augusta.
0: So we are headed to a runoff on, I believe it is June the 16th.
1: Mm-hmm. Yep.
0: And it will be Mayor Garnett Johnson versus Stephen Kendrick. Now, in your Facebook Live, again, I know I'm being, I guess if you're listening to the show right now, you probably don't understand what I'm referring to because a lot of people weren't on the Facebook Live, but you never came out and said who you were supporting.
1: Right.
0: But you said you wanted change.
1: I do.
0: All right. So if, in my opinion, that means that you're probably leaning towards you'd like to see Stephen take that job at this point.
1: I will work with Mickey Mouse if Mickey Mouse believed that we need to use our federal dollars to build transitional housing for the homeless. I would work with Mickey Mouse if Mickey Mouse believed that we should use our SPLOS packages to allocate resources for major growth projects, like projects on the river and projects in South Augusta. I'll work with Mickey Mouse as mayor if Mickey Mouse said they were going to develop a South Augusta development plan, or if they were going to develop a plan to entice grocers to come into areas like Laney Walker Boulevard. That's what I want. And whatever candidate is presenting that vision and presenting their plans that matches what we all believe Augusta can be, a model city in the South, a city that doesn't have to worry about being outgrown by a small rural county, then that's the person I'm going to get behind. I don't want people to anticipate one way or the other who I'm going to go into the ballot box to vote for. I will make that decision. And if I decide to come out and support someone publicly, then I will do so. But the point here is I think that we should start expecting more and requiring more from our elected officials. We should require more than the song and the dance. I should see you more than when it's just election season. And if we continue to just take the song and the dance, then we're just going to continue to have the same old show that we've always had. We are better than that. We're more than that. And I think that Augusta should hold itself to a higher standard when it comes to picking who leads the city. And that is not a slight towards our current mayor. That's in general. I don't care if the current mayor was Mickey Mouse or Mighty Mouse. The point is Augusta deserves more, and it's going to be up to us to deliver that more.
0: So you're a young man, and I've been a big supporter of yours since we got to know one another, Commissioner. Mm-hmm. You were really contemplating running for mayor this time, and I know personally you just were not up to it because of the situation with your father. Mm-hmm. Is this something you might be looking at in 4 years?
1: You know, I get asked that question a lot. I was asked that question, you know, 2 years ago. I was asked that question 4 years ago. And my answer is always the same. I don't know what's going to happen in 4 years or in 2 years or in 6 years, 8 years. I don't know. I said I would never be a commissioner. I was quoted in the paper saying that I never wanted to be a county commissioner. And here I am in my sixth year. I don't know what I'm going to do. And I'm not focused on what I'm going to do. I'm not contemplating what I'm going to do next. I'm looking at the fact that Augusta still has a 24% poverty rate, and there's very little being done to change that. I'm still looking at the fact that Augusta has 1,400 homeless people living on our street right now. I'm talking to people every day about the resources that they need. I would be selfish and narcissistic to think about 2030 or 2028 or 20 whenever instead of thinking about the people who I'm dealing with now and working with now or trying to help right now. I think that's the problem with politics. We try to plan our political futures when we should put that energy and effort towards helping the people who are literally calling you, knocking on your door, and in my case, leaving notes on my windshield asking for help and assistance. That's why I ran for office. That's why I'm in office. That's why I have not left office. Yes, I did give running for mayor a serious thought. But you're right. I said it on my live, you know, on Christmas Day, my dad told us that he was ready to leave the world. And, you know, hearing that just really, it broke my heart, because I knew in that moment that there was going to be some really hard days ahead, not only just for him, but for me and for my family. And, we know what happened. But the point I'm making, Alan, is that Augusta should be focused on its future. Augusta should be focused on building young leaders, on building, you know, things that we can be proud of, about making sure that neighborhoods like East Augusta and South Augusta and West Augusta have the same resource allocation, that this silly division between the races and the classes is erased. I just think that Augusta is better than what we're presenting ourselves as. Yeah, we're a great city and I love Augusta. It's Augusta versus everybody in my heart. But the honest truth is, we need to come to Jesus meeting. And I think that now is the perfect time to have that come to Jesus. And that's where my heart is. And, you know, I hope that that doesn't offend anybody. But if it does, you know, let's talk. But I think Augusta is in its best position, brother. It's in its best position that I've ever seen it. And I just don't want us to be the cause of it not reaching that point.
0: All right. Before we go to break, I know you have a guest coming on. I did see a headline this week, Augusta rewrites meeting rules with sharper teeth and a stronger chair. I was thinking about you when I read that and read the article. I'm sure you've got feelings upon what is the changes have been made.
1: Well, I mean, I think one of the biggest changes that was made was that the mayor has the ability to call people in order and out of order. I mean, he has the ability to do that now. People who come up and speak on the delegations don't have to give their address anymore for good reasons. So I don't think that those changes are like critical to our ability to get things done. I would have loved to have had more time to look at those rules and to read those rules before making a vote. That opportunity was denied of us. We didn't have that opportunity. Folks thought that we had enough time to look at it, so they voted anyway, which tells me that others had already caucused on those rules, which is okay. That's just how politics works. I think that whatever the rules are, we will still be able to meet the needs of the people in our community.
0: All right. Any projections in your mind of how the mayor's race is going to come out on the next election?
1: No, I think the mayor's race right now is in the same position that it was prior to qualifying, which is that it's anybody's game. There were at least 40% of our community who didn't know one way or the other who they were going to vote for. And I think this is still the same. I think that both candidates have to make sure that people understand why they're the best person to lead Augusta into the future. And I think that whoever can connect with folks on that level will be rest assured that they will have those folks vote.
0: All righty. We're going to go to our commission break right now. And when we come back, Commissioner Johnson has got a guest that's going to be speaking about data centers in Richmond County. You're listening to Law Talk with State Senator Harold Jones right here on News Talk WGAC. We'll be right back after this commercial break.
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0: And welcome back to Law Talk with State Senator Harold Jones. Filling in this week is Commissioner Jordan Johnson. Coming up at 6:05, it's the First Step Radio Show. This week's guest host is Judge Amanda Heath. Commissioner Johnson.
1: Thank you, Alan. So again, we were talking a little bit before we went on break about some of the things happening in our city. And one of the big topics that we're dealing with right now is just this topic around data centers. Augusta, Richmond County is no stranger to the data center conversation. There's been data centers popping up all over the area, and is somewhat new to the Augusta area. There's one being planned now for the West Augusta side of town, near Fort Gordon. And there is potentially one coming to the South Augusta area at some point. And we know that data centers they're popping up now because of the large demand that are, you know, that's coming up because of AI usage and online gaming and social media usage. These are large warehouses that store data. They store information. Now, when you access your gaming systems or you use your smart devices at home, you know, your Ring cameras, your smart light bulbs. I heard someone say they have a smart litter box. That stuff doesn't just come out of nowhere. They come from data centers. That data is produced and stored. And companies are faced now, I guess I would say data companies are having to store that data in certain places. And we know that certain communities have been very welcoming to the idea of data centers because of the economic impact that they have, the tax revenue that they bring. I believe that the data center being proposed for Augusta Richmond County is going to bring in a pretty nice size paycheck with it, so to speak. I don't know the number right offhand, but I do know that the conversations around data centers are that the data center will bring jobs and that they will bring economic growth to your communities. But there are some real concerns that communities are having where data centers are concerned, and that is around water usage and environmental implications and so many more issues. And I believe that in the conversation that we have as a city, especially the city the size of Augusta Richmond County, that we should keep the voices of the people in these neighborhoods in mind when we're making legislative decisions. And so tonight I thought it was a good idea to welcome onto Law Talk an advocate in our community who has been sounding the alarm on a number of issues, but none as loud as she's been sounding about these data centers in our communities, because she is directly impacted by them, as this data center would be her next door neighbor or her backyard neighbor, so to speak. So I want to introduce to the listeners tonight Dr. Zakiya Mabry, who, if you watch commission meetings, you know that she is no stranger to telling it like it, as my grandmother would say, telling it like it is, like it T-I-is, like it tis. She is no stranger to making you think. So welcome to the show, Dr. Zakiya Mabry. How are you doing tonight?
2: I'm doing well, Commissioner. Thank you so much for having me.
1: Thank you for joining. I know that you're out of town. You're not able to be here tonight. You're out of town for a special occasion.
2: Yes, my stepson is graduating from high school. We're super excited and proud of him. He has so many offers. Yeah, he chose HBCU, and we're very proud.
1: Well, congratulations on that. I know this is graduating season, and people are posting their babies in their cap and gowns, and I always love to see our kids graduate because they can be doing anything else. But the fact that they have stayed disciplined and have gotten their diplomas tells me that there's still some good stuff happening in our communities. And speaking of things happening in our communities, you have been very vocal on the issue of data centers. And so, you know, talk to me a little bit about how you first became aware of the issues of these of the data center in our community. And because of you know, I don't presume legal issues or whatever. I don't work for WGAC. I'm not a representative of WGAC. And so I won't name any company's name, because if they decide to send something in, I don't want them to assume that I work for this station. So I'm just going to say data center instead of being specific to which data center. So how have you been, what got you involved, and what led you to be so involved in this conversation about data centers in our community?
2: Absolutely. absolutely. I became involved on December 28, 2025, right before the new year. I read an article, and it talked about a data center being proposed for right beside where we live in Haines Station. And I became engrossed in researching, and I reached out to my neighbors in our Facebook group. I put together a Zoom, and that's when it all started. I began to research, request documents, learn, meet more of my community members, and yes, attend the commission meetings. And I've been doing that for approximately 6 months now, because upon my research, I'm not opposed to economic growth or data centers. I'm opposed to having a data center within walking distance from my house, and I don't like to walk that much. So that's what I'm opposed to. In between two subdivisions, that's what I'm opposed to.
1: So when you're speaking to your neighbors, what are some of the biggest concerns that you're hearing your neighbors speak about data centers? Because I know that you're not the only person. There was a meeting held at one of the schools in your area, and I believe it was standing room only. What were some of the concerns that you heard at that meeting?
2: Oh, my goodness. Anywhere from property values to environmental.

0: have mm-hmm. seen that data centers are known to consume a significant amount of electricity. From an infrastructure perspective, do you think that a data center the size of the one that's being proposed in on the West Augusta side of Richmond County, can the infrastructure support a data center like this?
1: No.
0: Go ahead. I'm sorry.
1: Oh, I'm sorry, sir. I said no. I don't believe so. We're sitting in the car. Andrew is with me. He's more technical. Maybe he can answer that. But I don't believe so. And there have already been people in our neighborhood who have been complaining about the water pressure, like our toilets. They're not flushing like they used to. In the shower, the shower pressure is not coming out like it used to. I'm going to pass the mic, so to speak, over to Andrew. Andrew, can you answer this question about infrastructure?
0: Andrew, introduce yourself for me, please, if you don't mind.
2: Yes. My name is Andrew. I'm also in Haines Station. Zakiya is my significant other. We're right here in the car. Yes, we are out of town. But just to answer your question briefly, I don't believe that the current infrastructure could support the data center, only because, I don't know what I don't know. So I do think that there would have to be some robust, build up to be able to support that. During these meetings, there hasn't been any talk about self-sustainment other than the water system. They proposed that the water system, the initial pool of so many thousands of gallons of water will be recycled. But what they haven't talked about is the sustainment of that, how often that has to be changed. I think they said that it doesn't have to be changed, but nothing lasts forever. They haven't talked about the sustainment of energy, whether or not they're going to be proposing or building something to, sustain the electric, use of it so it doesn't draw off of the neighbors. So there hasn't been any talk about that whatsoever. So that is why I don't think it can, sustain, to answer your question as short as I can.
0: Yeah, and when we're talking about the energy demand, I mean, I know that I have concerns about the infrastructure in the area and who's going to pay for the infrastructure upgrades. I know on one side you hear people say, well, this specific company is going to pay for it. Then some in the city say, well, we're going to be on the hook for paying some. So my question is really, who's going to pay for these infrastructure upgrades? And when energy usage goes up, will your rates be impacted by this data center? We see in other cities where that has had an implication on data centers. Even though we're getting ready to get a $4 a month discount on our Georgia Power bills, there's still real world implications that data centers would have on how much you're paying at the end of the month. We mentioned a little bit about the water consumption as well, and I think that's another issue. And you hit the nail right on the head when you spoke about the long-term sustainability of how this is going to impact our neighborhoods. How is your water bill going to be impacted by the high amounts of water usage coming from data centers? Are you hearing neighbors talk about concerns of how much their services are going to either increase or be interrupted?
2: So, and I'll pass it over to Zakiya in just a moment. So one of the neighbors that I had the pleasure of hearing from, mentioned something that's very near and dear to me. She did mention that her electricity has gone up already. So I went back and I compared our electricity as well over the past couple years, and it has increased. Even though I'm enrolled in the New Georgia's Energy Savings Program, I guess where they take your energy bill over the past 12 months and they do an average, and then you pay that going forward. So even though we've been trying to, consume as least amount as we can, even up to this point, our energy has increased a little bit. So I'm really curious to see, what it's going to increase to, once this plan is complete.
0: Yep, I said on my social media the other night that my power bill this month was higher than Rick James on an elevator, or higher than Rick James on a helicopter. And and then I,

0: I think I said with the $4 discount, it'll be higher than Rick James on the elevator. And a friend said, well, let's just get it to be just Rick James alone. I said, well, listen, that's just still too high. You know, I meant it in a joking way. But the fact of the matter is people aren't able to afford anything over what they're paying. And I mean, my power bill is extremely high just for it to be me alone in my house. I can only imagine what a home with multiple people living in it with a data center in their backyard would also amount to.
1: Absolutely.
2: Right. And the only thing I can do is research other areas, either including other areas in Georgia where this particular company has built data centers and what those residents are saying. And I do plan to take a field trip in the near future to go do some journalism work, investigative journalism work, and go talk to them. And so I will be sharing that on my social media because they're saying all of the above, all the things you just mentioned, it has affected their water bill, electricity, health, all of those things. And to include, they were, it appears, stifling water from that particular city. I learned within the last week. So these are all things that we need to be concerned about, and it's concerning to me when our city leaders are taking information just based off the person who's in the game for billions of dollars, who has billions of dollars, instead of actually doing the research and sharing the reports with the residents who are going to be impacted and analyzing it. But just because they say, oh, no, don't worry, it's going to be this or that. No, we're from a military background. You trust what you verify. So I don't understand why they're just taking the word. They appear to be taking the word from the person who's going to benefit financially.
0: Right. I think that local leaders should really be asking what, you know, if the conversation is, well, this data center is going to bring in so much money, what is the total capital investment? Right. I mean, how much tax revenue is going to be generated? Those are all good questions about tax revenue and how many jobs are going to be created and what wages are going to be paid and those types of things. But we also have to keep into consideration land use considerations. You know, is the land that's being cleared, you know, being cleared for a good purpose? Could housing be better? Could commercial development be better? What about mixed use projects? We have to ask questions about water usage. We have to ask about impact on local resources. And I think that that is something that we as a government have not done. Now, I will say, you were in attendance at the commission meeting, I believe, Thursday, where the planning department proposed a moratorium on data centers until the city was able to do more research and to update its ordinances. You were an advocate. You were a strong advocate for the city to create ordinances to address data centers. What did you think about the commission deciding to not do the moratorium, but instead to table the conversation? I put it back on the agenda because if I want to talk about something, I'm going to talk about it. We're not going to just table something and walk away. But what do you think about the commission's decision to not have a moratorium in place? And what is your thoughts about a potential ordinance? What should that look like?
2: Well, my thoughts are, if you don't have enough information to pause it, as a body, what information did you have to give it the thumbs up to pass? That doesn't make sense.
0: Right. Right.
2: Yeah, it doesn't make sense. The math is not mathing to me. I do appreciate that you advise for it to be back on the agenda on Tuesday, June 2nd. And I pray, it is my sincere prayer, that everyone goes back, looks at the records to see what was given and what was said before. And me personally, Zakiya, before we even get to looking at the water bills, the infrastructure, and all the other things we just talked about, to me, I'm big on governance. That's what I've been doing for the almost last 20 years of my career in some way or fashion. So I would like to know, what is the community, let's start at the very beginning, where are they given their notice, an accurate notice? Because, you know, doing a records request, I haven't seen anything with metadata showing when the signs were put there, and even the signs that were given to me, they don't say anything about a data center. So we need to go back to the very beginning and look at the notice and look at transparency. And if something wasn't done incorrectly, we need to rectify that in some way or fashion. And as leaders, we should all know it's okay to say, hey, we messed up. We're going to have to find a way to find some recourse for this process or this error. Everyone makes mistakes.
0: Right. I think you're absolutely right. And with the whole conversation around ordinances, it just reminds me a lot of how you see big business kind of get a pass, you know, and not just in Richmond County, but all over our country. You see big tech companies just kind of getting a pass. Big tech is, you know, is doing a lot of work across our country, and they don't have a lot of regulations. In the state of Georgia, artificial intelligence is unregulated, and it will be so for about a decade. So I think that when the city is talking about creating an ordinance to address data centers, you know, we should talk about zoning and location requirements. You hit the nail on the head when you mentioned the notice. I mean, when the commission had this come before us, it wasn't even on the agenda as a data center. You know, that's not transparent at all. And so I have a lot of questions about this, but we should really be talking about whether to restrict data centers in residential neighborhoods and historic districts, even in places that are sensitive where the environment is concerned. Like, for instance, East Augusta, where there are a number of plants. There are a number of plants, and there's a lot of flooding. Why would we want to put a data center in an area like that? I think that we should even consider passing ordinances that would restrict data centers from opening around schools and parks and even hospitals for some. I could even suggest, you know, adding in noise standards and even regulations for backup generators that control certain emissions. Like, I think that is the work that needs to be done before we even start having conversations about welcoming data centers in our community.
2: I agree with you 100%. And what was on the agenda on Thursday, it says new. I pay attention to every single word and syllable. So that means, from how my brain processes it, they're not talking about this particular one off of Gotford Highway. They're talking about coming forth. And my what I would leave with the commission is that all data centers, to include the one that is proposed for off of Gotford Highway, until we have ordinances and in place that affect what modern times are here in 2026. So that's my major thing, is that it should include all of them, not the ones going forward and say, oh, well, we made an error, live with it. No, that's not your home. That's right beside it, where you can literally take a light jog and you'll be right there. That's not your home. So we have to consider about the lived experiences and how it's going to affect those in the affected communities long term.
0: Right. Well, I really appreciate your advocacy. Thank you so much for always being a voice for the people. And I said all the time that the voice of the people should be the loudest in the room. We want to be good partners with big business, but we also want to make sure that we're not doing it on the backs of the people who are living in Augusta, who call our community home, who are paying taxes here. There is a way to coexist, but we can't rush through it. We have to make sure we're thoughtful about how we build data centers and how we welcome them into our communities. And so I always appreciate you for your advocacy, and thank you for being on the broadcast tonight. We will see you on Tuesday, because you are coming before the commission again, correct?
2: Yes, sir. I will be there, and I look forward to it. And thank you again for this opportunity to allow us to speak, Commissioner Johnson.
0: Thank you so much, Dr. Mabry. Thank you. And thank you again. What, the gentleman that spoke as well, what is your name again? I'm sorry.
1: Andrew.
0: Thank you, Andrew, for being on as well. You all are the reason why we do what we do. Keep pushing. Thank you.
1: Awesome. Thank you so much for having us.
0: Well, the people have spoken time and again, and I think what folks want, they want people to, I mean, they want the government to listen to them. They want decision makers to hear what they have to say about these data centers. And regardless of what our positions are, I'm not for or against data centers. I'm just having a hard time finding the pro outweigh the con. And so I think that we should have more conversations with the developers of data centers and these communities. We should look at our ordinances to decide how we can protect communities and how we can welcome some of these centers into the community if it calls for that. I don't think that work has been done yet. But again, it's a hot topic in the city, and I'm sure there's going to be more conversation around it in the future.
3: And we always talk about controversy in Augusta, but Columbia County, boy, have they had theirs. And a lot of it has been over the data center data center situation going on there.
0: Oh, yeah. I mean, they went through it before Richmond County did. And I think they learned a valuable lesson from it. And when you're talking now about data centers going out to South Augusta, you know, the people of South Augusta, they're asking for grocery stores and they're asking for sit down restaurants and places where they can see their quality of life improved. They're not really asking for it for data centers. I mean, you look at the pollution that's already in South Augusta that we are somewhat aware of. I mean, there's a plant in every direction. I think that Augusta should really take its time and think through this. And, you know, there was a moratorium on the agenda on Thursday to halt the approval of any data centers until we're able to get some regulations in place. And that was voted down. I mean, we pay a department to tell us the best thing to do when it comes down to developing our city. And the majority of the commission voted to do what they wanted to do anyway, which was table this conversation. Well, I put it back on the agenda. We're going to have the talk on Tuesday. Because if a data center is requested to come up before we get an ordinance in place, what's going to happen? Are we going to approve it? If we don't approve it, why won't we approve this one versus approving another? So just pass the moratorium. I just think that we have to make sure that that we're keeping residents in mind when we are having these conversations.
3: All right. And before we go, we have about 2 minutes left to go. Saturday, July the 11th. It's the second annual East Augusta Block Party that you are sponsoring. It's going to be on East Boundary Street. Tell us all about it.
0: Yeah. So 2 years ago, well, it should be, I don't know, 2 years ago, maybe 2023 or four, something like that. I don't remember the date. But we hosted a resource drive. So we had a unique opportunity with the Greater Augusta Arts Council and a few others to create Augusta's first crosswalk mural. If you go to any major city in the nation, they have crosswalk murals and they're just beautiful. And so we chose to do one in East Augusta, and the crosswalk mural in East Augusta paid homage to leaders in that community. It paid homage to unity, nonviolence, and togetherness. And we did it at the intersection of Telfair Street and East Boundary, right in front of Magnolia Court Apartments, because, you know, there's been a history there on East Boundary Street, but we wanted to come in and give something positive to the community. And we did that. We had free food. We had free community giveaways. We had resources coming through, and that was great. The following year, we moved it from East Boundary over to Oak Street. And it was a great event there as well. But we're going to move it back to East Boundary this year, and it's going to be bigger and better. We're going to have community resources. We're going to have public service vehicles. I'm going to try to have a professional wrestling display out there. It's going to be pretty cool. We're going to have, you know, food and resources and games and giveaways. We really want to show love to our East Augusta community, and we want to take the resources to the people. A lot of times we expect folks to be able to get up and go get them themselves, but, you know, transportation and other issues can be barriers. But we want to bring health screenings and utilities help and all kinds of other resources to the neighborhood itself on July 11 from 11 until 3. And we're going to have fun doing it. And I'm looking forward to it.
3: All righty. So it's Commissioner Jordan Johnson's second annual East Augusta Block Party, Saturday, July the 11th from 11 a.m. to 3 p.m. It's at East Boundary Street. There'll be food, DJs, live music, fun for the kids, food vendors, community resources. And Commissioner, that's a really good thing you're doing.
0: Thank you, brother. I mean, it's all in the name of the Lord. It's all in the name of our community. And, you know, my family's from East Augusta. My mom and, you know, all my aunts and uncles came from the same neighborhood we're trying to serve now. And so it's just all about wanting to give to this community, a community that has given so much to me and my family. And, you know, we're going to have a good time doing it together.
3: Always good to see you.
0: Likewise, my friend.
3: Alrighty. Coming up next, it's the First Step Radio Show with Judge Amanda Heath.
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5: Still not there. Fox News, I'm Jim Ossman. Here's what's happening. President Trump is reportedly not satisfied with the current peace proposal between the U.S. and Iran. Fox's Alex Hogan at the White House.
6: President Trump has submitted tougher terms to Iran. Iran's top negotiator today says no agreement will be reached until Iran's rights are secured. A White House official tells Fox that President Trump will only make a deal that is good for America and satisfies his red lines. Iran can never possess a nuclear weapon. It's a different story coming out of Tehran. Iran's foreign ministry says discussions center on ending the war, not on nuclear plans. Some Democrats this week argue the conflict is only strengthening Iran.
5: The current deal would reopen the Strait of Hormuz and extend the ceasefire for 60 days. That's while negotiators continue talks over Iran's nuclear program. Staying in the Middle East, Israeli troops have captured a strategic mountain topped with a crusader-built castle in southern Lebanon. In the deepest incursion of the country in more than 25 years, the military reported on Sunday. Rescue teams continue their search for two people they believe are still trapped in a cave in Laos. Fox's Stephanie Bennett now.
7: Eight villagers, they entered that cave 11 days ago to prospect for gold before being trapped by flash flooding. One escaped just in time, and he alerted the authorities of the remaining seven. The first man, he was freed on Friday. Then you have on Saturday, the water level had receded just low enough that four others made a quick escape. But shortly after they escaped, that rain started back up, refilling the mine with water. Now, divers say there's several chambers inside that cave yet to explore, but it's muddy water, so visibility is really zero.
5: The five people that have already been rescued are recovering at local hospitals. 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
5: Demonstrations continue at the Delaney Hall Ice Center, where people being detained are on a hunger strike. That's after a violent Saturday night.
12: They used the barricades to charge the police. They were met with direct blasts of tear gas and flashbang grenades. It took about 2 hours of a real back and forth to finally clear the streets. Dozens of canisters of tear gas fired into the air, igniting on the ground. Officers on horseback were used, as well as riot police with shields, trying to push them back. Towards the end of the night, demonstrators lighting fires on the streets, using placards and signs and debris to try and light those fires. Officials in New Jersey still say it's just a fraction of the protesters who are actually violent.
5: Steve Harrigan reporting there. Department of Homeland Security officials deny claims of poor conditions. They say those inside are receiving three meals per day and clean water. The former Prince Andrew is under investigation again, this time for an alleged encounter with a woman at a royal horse racing festival in 2002. According to the Sunday Times, police are looking at events as they consider wider possible crimes by the former prince. To entertainment now, a legendary singer has canceled shows on a farewell tour.
13: Old Frankie Valli canceling the remaining shows on the Four Seasons Farewell Tour. Valli posting Friday on social media that he's going to take the rest of the year off to focus on his health. Frankie Valli is the frontman and only original Four Seasons member still performing. His Farewell Tour, the last encores, started in October of 2023. Frankie Valli and the Four Seasons have sold an estimated 100 million records worldwide. Paul Stevens, Fox News.
5: This is Fox News.
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0: And welcome back for the First Step Radio Show with Judge Amanda Heath. This show is all about addiction and recovery. We always have guests on the show to share their story. To hopefully, you'll hear something that might help you for you or someone you know. Judge Heath, welcome back.
1: Thank you. So glad to be with you on this evening.
0: Yes, and we've been off for Memorial Day last weekend, and hopefully you had a good holiday.
1: I did. Definitely wanted to honor those that have served and allow us to continue to enjoy the freedoms that we have here. So,
0: and our first responders are so important to us. Have you been able to go visit the Hell Foundation's Valor Station?
1: I have not, but I've heard so many great things about it. I need to.
0: Yeah, definitely need to. It's there for the first responders all over the country. And our first responders, as I've learned, deal with things that we can only imagine. And when they're in an environment to be able to get the help with people that have got their same issues going on, it makes it for such a better recovery process. So Valor Station's a great place.
1: Okay. And that's something that's needed. And I think just across the board, we forget about the first responders and just thinking about the things that they have to see and deal with and the trauma, and they have to, you know, things happen to put them in a position where they may end up needing help with some type of issue due to the trauma and due to just having to day in and day out be on, you know, and trying to find ways to stay alert. So I'm glad that they have that unique program that's going to really delve into and help them.
0: Yeah. And by the time a lot of situations get to court, you get to hear about these type of situations. And I'm sure even when you just hear about it, you know, through the courtroom, it probably takes your breath away about some of the things that these men and women go through.
1: Yes. And I just, again, think it's just something that a lot of us are ignorant to, you don't think about, because we're not in those spaces. And so to take the time to sit and listen to what they're really dealing with, and it's like, well, no wonder you ended up going down this path that led to, you know, doing things you would have not normally done. So it's definitely eye opening.
0: Yes. And the reason why you are here and Judge Wright from the Richmond and Burke County Superior Court comes in once or twice a month is to promote drug court and yes, what it has to offer the citizens of Richmond and Burke County. Tell us about it.
1: So we do have our drug court program, and it is felony level. There may be some misdemeanors attached to the case, but it's primarily for felonies. It starts with the district attorney's office. They're the screener for to make sure someone's legally eligible. So basically, if we believe you to be, or the facts present that you were a dealer, you know, you're not going to come and be eligible for the program. Or if you have some violent charges in your history, probably not going to be able to come in. However, at the end of the day, the DA is the gatekeeper on that. So even if you're not sure, or you kind of feel like you're on the borderline, you still apply anyway, because you just never know. Because again, it's a case by case situation. So maybe it is some type of violent charge, but then we delve into the facts of it, and it was some type of domestic violence situation, and you were trying to do self-defense, or, you know, different things come in that kind of take it away from what it actually looks like on just by the charge names that come before the DA's office. Once someone is legally screened eligible, then they have to go to treatment to be screened. The drug court is built for high risk, high need. You know, we're really trying to deal with people that have been dealing with addiction issues for a long time, not just a casual user, but it's someone that is trying to beat something that has really overtaken them. You know, it just kind of gets to a point where, you know, it's a part of their day-to-day life, you know, and every day it's like, okay, I'm trying to, that takes over their daily, their family life, their personal relationships. It's like, no, I'm trying to find this to be able to fulfill this need that, you know, that their brain has, is telling them that they have to have by any means necessary. Then we basically, after you get the legal screen and then the therapeutic screen is a yes, you're pretty much coming in, you know, and it's really a 2-year program. And I know that sounds like a long time. Sounds like, well, why not just take the charge and do probation? And but then again, do you want to get off the roller coaster ride, or do you really want to go ahead and change your life? And so it's intensive outpatient. So you may be in custody when you're applying for the program. You are released in order to participate in the treatment. You're going to go to treatment multiple times a week. You're getting randomly drug screened. We're going to help with housing. We're going to help with educational needs, trying to find work. And what I love about the program is the booking photo to graduation day is like two totally different people. Like, you would have never, if you held up the picture to that person, you wouldn't even think that was the same person or they even were related. And the family relationships that are brought back together. I had one participant, I was able to sit in for Judge Wright for a couple of drug court sessions. And you do come to court and meet with the judge, but it's not like a normal court hearing where we're here to like tell you something you've done wrong. It's really a way for you to interact with the court, specifically with the judge. And Judge Wright's our lead drug court judge, to share something good. You know, what are the good things that are going on? Because a lot of people have lost everything. So just the fact that, hey, I went to all my classes this week, that's an accomplishment. Because if they weren't in the program, once they missed a course, then they would have been out on the land. And then a warrant being issued and we're trying to pick you up and all these different things. So just the fact that they keep showing up, even if there is a positive drug screen, just showing that progress. So it's really, again, someone shared with the court a couple of weeks ago how they were going to finally reunite with one of their minor children that, of course, during the course of their addiction, they had lost that relationship. So the fact that that child was like, hey, I want to reach out to this person and rebuild that connection. So that's why I really, really think it's great about drug court. Like, not only being able to be free, be drug free, but to rebuild those family connections.
0: And I've got another question for you. But before I do that, Judge Watkins, David Watkins, and I started this radio show 10 years ago, 11 years in January. Wow. And when the judge retired, I was really concerned about the First Step radio show going away, because Judge Watkins is the backbone, or was the backbone of the show. But Judge Wright and you and Judge Craig all stepped in to say, we're going to keep this show going, along with Sheriff Williams and Commissioner Johnson. But I just wanted to congratulate Judge Wright for winning the election this past go around. She's got another 4 years, and she has done such a great job for our community. But also, the point I was trying to get to is, when she became judge, and Judge Blanchard was stepping aside, retiring after a long career, she took on drug court. And it's such a passion to her to keep people out of prison, to change their lives, get felonies off of their record, and then also get back on track. But as you just mentioned, she says all the time, seeing the family members come mm-hmm. back together, somebody that was struggling with drug addiction, alcohol addiction, all of a sudden 2 years later, they're a brand new person. About 6 months ago, I had never had this happen in the history of the show. Judge Wright was sitting, and our guest was somebody that she had sentenced to prison, and then delayed the prison sentence so she could complete her drug court. Just a brand new person. And when they saw each other for the first time, there was such a warm embrace, and she was so proud of her, just like a mother would be.
1: Oh yeah, she is Wonder Woman to me. I mean, she truly cares and has a heart for it. And that's what they say when you go, there's training for us, for the judges, all the team members for drug court. And every training that I've been to about drug court or accountability courts, period, emphasize the importance on who the judge is. How the judge is the one that's going to set the tone. The judge is the one that the participants pick up on. Does this person really care about me and their how much they want to give into the program? So when Judge Wright picked up the mantle, it was just such a perfect fit because she honestly cares. You know, it's not just I'm going to do this because someone's got to do it. It's like, no, she was like all in, and she's always all in. So I had to tell the participants this week, actually, I was like, hey, you know, she won and she will be back soon, so don't worry. And they just clapped. They just like broke out into applause because they even can tell and appreciate how much she puts into the drug court program and puts into them and really cares about them. So they were all very excited that she's safe and she's going to be back soon to be with them and to get everything continue forward. So
0: congratulations, really Judge Wright.
1: Congratulations.
0: But one thing back to drug court, we always talk about this. One of the things that drug court does when you complete this program is it can potentially take a felony off of your record. And Judge, for those that are listening, a felony being on your record, what does that mean?
1: So basically, if you try to apply for employment, you're applying for any type of assistance, when people see that felony on the record, typically it's a done deal. You know, do not pass go. It's a very hard barrier for employment. Especially depending on what type of the charge is, but a lot of employers, when they see a felony, period, they're done with it, you know, because they don't want to wonder. So, and I think that's hard for especially younger people to understand that, hey, this felony is going to follow you for your whole life. Like, it's not like, oh, now I'm 40 something and I can just tell them, hey, I did that back when I was in my 20s and now I'm no. It will continue to follow you and you can go through the whole process and you interviewed well and they're about to give you the offer letter and now they got to do the background check. They did a background check and now you get a denial letter. So it's so crucial and essential to have the opportunity to not only, again, be drug free, rebuild relationships, but to not have that hindrance on your record going forward. Right. So,
0: for a family member that might be listening to the show right now, or somebody that might be listening that might have a court proceeding coming up in the near future in Superior Court that's got drug charges, if they've not heard about drug court, if their lawyer has not, and Judge Wright and I talk about this all the time, for whatever reason, sometimes the attorneys don't bring this up. I've never been able to figure that out. But for somebody that is wanting to learn more about drug court, how would they be able to do so and get hold of the program?
1: So we do have a website. If you go to the Augusta Richmond County website and Superior Court, you'll see accountability courts and the application is there. You don't have to apply through your lawyer. Like you as the person, you can apply yourself. If you're a family member, you can fill out the application and send it in for your family member. We actually have like a kiosk at the jail. So people, if you're in lockup, you can go ahead and do it yourself. Like you don't have to wait on your lawyer to do the application for you to get the ball rolling. But definitely if you go onto our website, just Augusta Richmond County Superior Court, there's a website that pops up. Everything is on there. And our the director's information is on there too if you have more questions. So we're trying our best to make it as accessible as possible so that, but again, I want to emphasize, you don't have to wait on your lawyer to put in the application. You can fill it out yourself, or if you're a family member, you can fill it out for that person and send it in, so at least it's on the drug court team's radar, and then they can go meet with the person if they're incarcerated and start the ball rolling.
0: So I've said this many times, if you've got a drug issue or an alcohol issue, the last place you need to be is in prison or jail, because it's so accessible in those facilities. It's the craziest thing. You go to prison and you've got access to, drugs and alcohol in prison. It makes no sense to me why that happens. But with that being said, why do attorneys, some of them, not promote their clients to get in these programs?
1: You know, that's a really good question. That's something we've been discussing as a bench because, you know, as attorneys, we have certain oaths and requirements. So I think that as an attorney, it is your responsibility to share all options with your client. Now, if your client's like, hey, I'm not interested in that, okay. But at least I do believe that it is a duty to like, hey, here are all your options. Drug court and being one of them. And if you, because again, your client is the one that leads how we handle the case. You know, you're always supposed to be client centered. So I really think that and we try to encourage our defense bar that, hey, this needs to be an option that you at least let your client know about. Now, if the client doesn't want to do it, that's because it's a voluntary program. And I want to emphasize that, too. Like, I can't order someone to do drug court. It's purely voluntary because, again, we want people that are going to come in and put their all instead of feeling like, OK, I have to do this because Judge Heath said, Judge Wright said, like, no, like you took the initiative to fill out the application, go through all these screenings, and that lets us know you already have some buy-in as we go through the process. So, yeah, it's a mystery. We still haven't quite put our finger on it, but from what I've seen as far as the positive results, I was in private practice for a while as a defense attorney. And, you know, if I had someone that came across my radar that I knew was a good candidate, I'm definitely going to put emphasis on it, like, hey, and then also have a felony off your record. Like, yeah, why would I not share that?
0: Yeah, well, for the attorneys listening out there, if you have a client that's got a drug issue, offer them drug court.
1: Yes.
0: All right. And one other thing that we have in our community that we're so thankful for is the Hell House Hell Foundation. They do a lot of great work. A lot of the guests that come on the program actually share their stories of where they were and where they are now. They're actually pretty good testimonies for people showing that there is hope.
1: Yes. And we're so thankful for the Hell House, the Hell Foundation. We constantly hear from judges across the state a lack of outpatient resources. There's clearly not enough inpatient facilities. So to have a community resource that's not associated with the Department of Corrections for treatment is the best thing because we want to keep people in the community. We don't want to have to send people off into the Department of Corrections to get treatment, to get drug treatment. You know, we really want to have a way that we can let people stay in the community and be able to work, you know, build up, just not just dealing with the addiction piece, but just, okay, I'm actually a citizen contributing to society, building up that self-confidence again, which I think is really, really important. So,
0: all right. Well, we'll get to our guests when we come back from this commercial break. You're listening to the First Step Radio Show with Judge Amanda Heath right here on News Talk WGAC. We'll be right back after this commercial break.

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14: 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We'll be here till 7 o'clock this evening. So if you'd like to call into the show and speak to the judge, give us a call right now at 706-863-5800. Judge Heath.
15: Thank you so much. So we have a special guest with us this evening. How are you doing this evening?
16: I'm doing great. Thank you for having me.
15: I'm so glad that you're here. And just want you to share, well, first share who you are first.
16: So my name is Rakesh Chasani. Most people call me Rocket. It's been a childhood nickname that stuck with me.
15: So Rocket, you know the purpose of our show today, and really just want to hear you share your story and kind of from the beginning, and then we'll get to kind of where you are now and how you're moving forward. So can you kind of just share with us, are you originally from this area? Like, where'd you grow up?
16: Sure, Judge. So my parents were born in East Africa in Kenya. And they moved to England. My brother was born in Manchester, and then they moved to Aiken, South Carolina, where I was born. So
15: international family.
16: International.
15: Awesome.
16: So it was an amazing journey for them. Mm-hmm. And so I grew up in Aiken, born and raised. Wonderful community. I've really enjoyed, you know, being in Aiken most of my life, and I always thought it was such a great place to be a kid that I wanted to raise my children there. And so I have done that. I've got two young, beautiful, amazing children who are 7 and 8. And
15: awesome.
16: Yeah.
15: And we were talking about earlier how Aiken definitely has exploded, at least in these last 10, 15 years.
16: Absolutely. The growth in Aiken has been tremendous. So I guess the secret's out. Everybody figured it out. It's a great place to live. And for even, you know, I think it was always known as a retirement community, and we had many of those. But I think you also see the growth in young families with new jobs being in Aiken now. So you see a lot of young families, and it's tremendous to see, you know, the growth. And I don't think it's stopping anytime soon.
15: I would agree with that. And I think I keep hearing there's a Bucky's coming. So, you know, my sister's very excited about that. So,
16: oh yeah. You know, when people hear that, you got to have a lot of people coming through. So, I'm sure they've done their research and it's a good place for them.
15: So Rocket, so you grew up again, CSRA, Aiken. So kind of share with us, how was school for you? Like going through middle school, high school, kind of how did that go?
16: Yeah, you know, school was always great for me. I went to Aiken Elementary, went to Kennedy Middle School and South Aiken High School, which were great schools. I met many friends who I'm still friends with today. We've been friends for over 30 years. So I had a great childhood, you know, and Aiken, the school system was great. Tennis was a big part of my childhood. I got involved in tennis in an early age, and it was a passion for me. And I played high level tennis basically from when I was 9-10 years old all the way through graduating high school.
15: Wow. Now, once you graduated from high school, did the tennis kind of continue forward?
16: I thought my aspirations were to play college tennis. It didn't work out necessarily as I'd like to, but I did receive a academic and athletic scholarship to Clemson University. Mm-hmm. I grew up a Gamecock, so that was a little difficult decision. But when that letter came in that I'd gotten a full ride to Clemson, Mom and Dad said, I guess we're going to Clemson, son. And I had a tremendous experience at Clemson, so I wouldn't trade it for anything. And I know some people won't believe it, but I still am a Gamecock today.
15: All right. Hey, holding true.
16: So I stayed loyal to that, and I'm still a Gamecock today.
15: So now you're out of college, and kind of what were the next steps?
16: Okay, so I got a business and finance degree from Clemson. I went to work for a bank, a local bank, Security Federal Bank. Got in their management training program and did that for about probably 5 to 6 years out of college. I had moved back to Aiken, and then I joined the hotel business. My family's always been in the hotel business for now over probably 45 years. So I joined the business, kind of grew through the Hampton Inn in Aiken. And kind of became the director of operations for the Hampton Inn and Hilton Garden Inn in Aiken, South Carolina. And then did that for about probably 17 years. So that was a big, big part. But I stayed. Tennis was still a big part of my life. I started coaching South Aiken Tennis. I did that for 14 years and then went on to Mead Hall for 3 years. So tennis has been a big part of my life. So I've continued to coach for most of my life as well.
15: Okay. So tennis has definitely been kind of that central thing you were able to maintain and still is a passion of yours.
16: Absolutely. I was coaching last year. I was helping Woody over at Columbia County Racquet Club, which was tremendous. It's a great group of kids and families out there. So tennis is still huge. We were talking, you know, pickleball is kind of now taken over. So I did get certified to coach pickleball as well.
15: Okay,
16: I was telling you, yeah, pickleball is here to stay, but tennis is still my main passion. And I also play a weird game. The first tennis was the original racket sport was all derived back in the 1500s from a game called real tennis or court tennis, there's only 12 courts in America, and Aiken has one of them. So I got involved in that, and I've been playing that now for the last 15 years as well.
15: Okay, look, I'm picking up some.

0: tuberculosis, any other disease, there's a intense process as go forward. You know, if you have diabetes, if you have some other chronic illness, you can't just say, okay, well, we'll stop eating all that sugar. I think a lot of us have tried to do that and we're not successful. So we each have things that we're working on that our body is fighting against us on. And so I think like we discussed earlier, it's more than just willpower.
1: Correct.
0: It's more than that.
1: You know, there's been many times, you know, I was like, you know, I'm a smart guy and I wanted so badly to stop doing what I was doing. And, you know, it's so hard. Because it's a progressive disease, you know, it doesn't deteriorate. It kind of gets worse over time. And, really, you know, without help and a 12-step program, I don't foresee how I would have gotten better.
0: So when did you kind of hit your low point?
1: So I hit rock bottom probably a little over 9 months ago. I did get arrested. And looking back now, you know, it was probably the worst day of my life, but I'll probably hopefully look back at it as one of the best because it was a blessing. Things were not going well and I got locked up for the first time. I never experienced going to jail. And so it was a wake up call sitting in there. And I said, you know, I've got to make a difference. I've got to change what I'm doing. And I spoke with some people and they recommended the Hale Foundation. Mm-hmm. And, when I heard 12-month program, I was like, wow, that's a long time to be away from my family. But you know, I spoke it over with my wife and family and close friends and I can't imagine without the support of everyone telling me it would be the best decision I make. And so I made that decision 9 months ago to go to the Hale Foundation. And I'm sitting here today. I couldn't have asked for a better place to be. I've got a lot more work to do. The work never stops, but I'm in a much better place mentally, physically, emotionally, spiritually than I was 9 months ago.
0: Wow. And I know that was you're at a crossroads, you know? And like you said, when you hear 12 months, you know, it's like, okay, really? You know, you got young children, you're thinking about all the different factors, and I like how you described it. It was the worst day, but as time moves on, it might've been the best day.
1: Correct. You know, the foundation is a great place. Cliff, I think, you know, has been running over 20 years. Miss Roseanne, Sam, Harris, and Sean, they're tremendous people that truly want to see people change. You know, Cliff, mm-hmm. Cliff's been doing this for a long time. And, you know, there's in my 9 months of being there, there's been many people come and go. It's not easy. It is not easy, because, you know, so many of us have been wrapped up into this disease of addiction and, you know, being away from your family or, you know, and some people can't, you know, imagine doing that. And so they, you know, it's difficult, especially those first 30 days. And I always try and convince people, if you can get through that first 30 days, you'll start working and things get better. You develop a network, you know, and I'm always give a lot of credit to the people that have come from the Hale Foundation or other programs that come back and visit and work with us because we get to see how this program has worked in many people's lives and these alumni that come back and give their time and effort to show us, you know, what their life looks like today. And they were in the same position we were. Yeah. And we hear it described as hope in human form. And it's tremendous to see because we start seeing things that these people have that we want. And, you know, the way I found this works is one addict speaking to another, one alcoholic speaking to another. That's how this program works. And, you know, we do it as a fellowship because it's impossible to do this alone.
0: I really love that. Hope in human form. Wow. I really like that. And like you said, it is a testament to you because being on the bench, I've sent people to many different types of treatment programs. And, you know, you would think that once they're done doing it, they're like, adios, I'm not coming back here, don't want to be back here, don't want to see, well, thank you, but I don't want to see y'all no more. So the fact that you're saying how the alumni actually come back,

0: and are willing to speak with you all and share their story and give y'all encouragement, that does speak volumes. Because if it wasn't a helpful program or if it wasn't a good experience, once they finished, they would have been out the door and not looking back.
1: Right. No, they always say they have to, you know, give back to what was freely so given to them, because if you don't give it away, you don't keep it. So, you know, you must give back and carry this message, because that's the only way to keep this thing, you know, and to sustain it. And it, like you said, you know, I could easily leave and say, wow, that was, you know, great, and not, and to, you know, turn my back. But in order to maintain this long-term sobriety, you've got to be willing to participate, continue to do the work, because, you know, you hear it all the time. We just have today. So we take it one day at a time.
0: One day at a time.
1: And that's our motto, because, you know, you know, we always tell ourselves not to forget the past, because you have to remember where you came from. Mm-hmm. And so that you keep, you know what it was like, you know, but all we have is today, and you know, we can't worry about what tomorrow holds, or 3 months from now, or even the future, because today is all we got, and we learn to live in the moment. That's all we can do. So,
0: and that is just says so much, because I think, again, people don't understand this is a daily thing. Just like with any disease, it is something that you have to work on every single day. You know, there's not just a magic wand that is waved and I'm just done with this and can move forward. Like, it's day to day, minute by minute, hour by hour, and also having a support system. And can you share more about your support system, how that's helped you through this process?
1: Absolutely. You know, in the beginning, it's scary. You know, you're going into a new environment with people you've never met. And, you know, right now, I think we have about 70 people there, from all walks of life. And the great thing about the fellowship and the program of 12 Steps and AA is, there's never any judgment. You know, you walk in and you are loved right away, and you can find meetings in any town, in any state. So no matter if you work on the road, and the great thing about the program is you can find a place, and you know, you can immediately walk in and you're a friend. And it's like going to, you know, a South Carolina game or in a Georgia game, and you're amongst 80,000 of your own. You're instantly friends, you know, because you share the same passion. So, you know, it is, you develop a fellowship of people, and you got to stay close to, because, we all have things going on in our lives, and you know, we're going to have bad days and bad and struggles through life. So who do you turn to in those moments? And the Fellowship of AA and at the people at the foundation, we build a network for life. You know, it's cool to see these guys that have come through 8, 10, 12 years ago that are still so close to each other. And that's what they say that they needed and they keep. Yeah. Because it's such a vital part of long-term sobriety.
0: And I liked how earlier you kind of mentioned how you tell people, just get through the first 30 days, you'll be all right. So it already kind of sounds like, Rocky, you're already kind of mentoring some of the new people coming into the program.
1: You know, it's an honor and privilege, but about over 3 months ago, I was asked to be property manager of the Hale Foundation, which comes with a lot of responsibility. But, you know, for me, it was awesome, because I get to see everyone that comes in. Mm-hmm. I have to meet them and learn about them. And yeah, it's because I remember it wasn't too long ago when I walked up those steps, and it's hard that first few weeks of getting settled in, because some of these people come in pretty rough shape. You know, they, mm-hmm. whether they come from jail or, you know, just their own family, it's not easy. We always say you don't ever show up to the foundation on a winning streak. So, you know, it's important for us to be there for them like people were there for me. I had a lot of people help me. I have a lot of people outside of the foundation that have, you know, stuck with me through this. But, yeah, it's just about being there for each other, you know, and that's what gets us through.
0: And like you said, you don't know where people are coming from. They might be coming from lockup. They might be referred there by family. They might be coming from another, maybe they're in some type of intensive treatment, and now this is like their aftercare, you know. It just spans all socioeconomic, race, religion. It, you know, addiction has no prototype. It touches everyone.
1: It does.
0: And I think that's something else that people need to realize, that there's no, oh, this is, oh, that person's going to be an addict, or that person, it can hit anyone. And it's from all different angles, you know? And so I really like that, your experience is that it doesn't matter where you start from, you know, we're all starting from the same place and going to go up if you buy into the program.
1: Yes.
0: So there's a mental shift that has to happen.
1: Absolutely.
0: When you're going through this, and that's the hardest part, sounds it is. Like.
1: Yeah. Sometimes, you know, even after 3 months, you start feeling better and things are working out, and you start, you know, thinking, okay, maybe I can do this thing. But just, and it's sad sometimes, but I've seen so many people come and go. And we always say we hope they make it back, because this disease, you don't always make it back. And that's the scary part. We've seen some people not make it back. And, but yes, the wonderful thing is there is, no matter what state you're in, there is help for every single person. If you can convince yourself, because that's the most important part, you've got to look in the mirror and surrender and say, I have a problem. I want to change. So until you can commit yourself, you can't allow others in your life and start helping. But yes, it's there for everyone.
0: So what can you say to someone that may be listening, that's a family member of someone that's going through the throes of addiction, and what can you say to maybe encourage them as they're trying to help that family member?
1: You know, yeah, it's hard, because many of us hear the word treatment and sometimes just don't think it's, you know, for whatever reason. But, you know, from my experience, there was no way I could figure this thing out on my own. Mm-hmm. I needed a place to show me and guide me. And we're taught and we have to be able to say, I just don't know. You know, I don't know what's best. So if you're on the fence, you know, like I was for a long time, for many years, I thought there would just be a time where I could figure this out. And this disease is so powerful. It's almost impossible just on sheer willpower to save yourself from it. So there is, you know, tremendous places, you know, I just know about the Hale Foundation because I'm a part of it, but there's other programs, obviously, but I encourage everyone to seek some sort of treatment, some help, because it's impossible to do on your own.
0: So tell me about how has your family responded to how you've been doing?
1: You know, I think they, like we always say, we're not bad people, we're sick people, mm-hmm. you know, so I've, but they've just, I think, seen hopefully some growth in me. And the support, like I've been saying, has been tremendous. And they're proud, you know, yeah. because it's not easy. But, you know, we always think that we're more important. How is my family going to survive without me? How is my job going to, but, you know, life will continue. In some fashion, but this is going to allow me to be the husband, the father, the son, and the brother that I'm expected to be, that I want to be, you know? And so I've seen change. Sometimes you don't see it in yourself as much as others may see it in you. So, hopefully others will slowly see it, but you know, we didn't get here overnight. We're not going to change overnight. You know, it does take time. So sometimes we have to be willing to trust the process.
0: Well, I can tell that, you know, you're just definitely in a great headspace, and you are, I mean, you're already, I think you said property manager.
1: Yes, ma'am.
0: Within the program. I mean, so that just already shows that you have totally surrendered, like you stated. You surrendered and you're all in and already trying to encourage the new guys that are coming in. And I'm just really, really excited for you.
1: Thank you. I really appreciate it.
0: I am.
2: Okay. Well, good luck to you. And three more months, correct?
1: That's right.
2: Congratulations.
1: Thank you so much.
2: It's been a long road, but
1: absolutely. The one that's worth it. Thank you so much. I appreciate it. Thanks for having me.
2: And Judge Heath, again, we talk about the Health Foundation and all they do, but right on that same property now is Valor Station for our first responders. So much going on there, and it's all in downtown Augusta.
0: Yes, and again, we're just so thankful to have such resource here because, like I stated earlier, when I go to these different conferences and you're speaking with other judges from other jurisdictions, you know, we're all struggling with, okay, we need more providers. There's not enough providers. And well, let me say it like this, quality providers. There may be providers, but you know, you don't want to send people somewhere where they're just going to come out worse than you when you sent them. Like, you want to make sure that it's a high quality programming that's being administered to really help people. Because at the end of the day, we know that a lot of the crimes are associated with some sort of addiction issue. And if we really want to help this person, which in turn is going to help an entire family and maybe even a generation of people, you know, some people come from generations of addiction and don't know how to break the cycle. So if we help this one person break the cycle and reunite that family, and now they're a productive citizen again and have their pride back and are paying taxes and doing all those things, you know, instead of, well, let's just lock them away. And we're spending all this money to lock a bunch of people up that really need treatment. So, you know, I think as a judicial system, we are shifting our focus to say, like, hey, what's really the underlying issue here? And kind of like Rocket said, we're not dealing with, you know, long, hardcore criminals here. We're just dealing with people that have some type of addiction issue, and need help. So that's a different mindset. That's not something I was taught in law school. I doubt that's being taught now, but it's a different perspective to, like, every person that comes before us, it can't be just a one size fits all. You know, it needs to be something that we look at the individual case and the individual, see what the underlying issues are so that they don't continue to recidivate and come back to court and use our resources in a better way.
2: All righty. Good to see you again, and thanks for all that you and Judge Wright do and all the judges in Richmond and Burke County Superior Court.
0: We appreciate you.
2: All righty. We'll see you next Sunday for Law Talk and the First Step Radio Show with Judge Amanda Heath. Have a great week, everybody.
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5: Iran's president reportedly wants to resign. I'm Carmen Roberts, Fox News. And reports out of Iran say the president has asked the country's supreme leader to let him resign. He claims that he and his government have been sidelined from major decisions. And the biggest decision, of course, is ending the war with the U.S. and Israel. And President Trump is making tougher demands for that deal.
6: President Trump, in a sit-down interview, did underscore his two non-negotiables, the Strait of Hormuz and Iran's nuclear capabilities.
7: We're making a great deal. We're going to make a great deal. Or we'll just go back and finish it off militarily.
6: So again, the White House not ruling out military action if there is no deal. And now some Republicans say even today that Washington has time on its side. Although Democrats argue that this continued conflict is creating a completely different reality for Iran. Iran's top negotiator today says no agreement will be reached until Iran's rights are secured and that they won't believe any promises, only action.
5: Fox's Alex Hogan at the White House reporting. The U.S. men's soccer team won today's so-called friendly game, beating Senegal 3-2 in the practice game for the World Cup. The first official U.S. World Cup game for the men's team is June 12th against Paraguay in Inglewood, California. And Fox's Jonathan Hunt has more on that.
8: And that game against Paraguay, June 12th, is when the real business of the World Cup begins. I talked earlier this week to Captain Tim Ream about what that moment will be like. Here he is.
9: Everything you've done in your career up to this point has gotten you there. To be able to, yeah. to stand there on the field, on the touchline, to hear the national anthem, to be a part of a group that gets to play in a home World Cup.
5: Also from sports, Finland beat Switzerland to get the Ice Hockey World Championship. 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
15: Way more than her, but that's because I watch YouTube podcasts.
17: Oh,
15: I watch two daily podcasts. Is 3 hours.
17: Oh, that's your excuse.
15: Right.
17: Okay. So instead of saying, honey, you're right, you went down that road.
15: So I would like to say that shouldn't count.
17: Yes. 21 years. That's longer than most marriages last.
15: That's true.
17: Gosh. Didn't even get dinner.
15: And I'm sure most people would rather marry their phone than the person they're currently with.
17: Don't even go there. We have so many people that are marrying their AI bots.
15: And yeah, didn't we talk about on the show when someone married a Ferris wheel?
17: Yes, a Ferris wheel.
15: What's weirder, a Ferris wheel or an AI chatbot?
17: At least you can get on the Ferris wheel.
15: And now that's a joke.
17: Yes, but bump. 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It's the nation's largest, best, biggest, award-winning show about all things digital. 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And joining me is Andrew Babinski. Hello there, Andrew.
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17: 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All right, let's talk about some things that are happening in the techverse. The Ring ad. We talked about this on the podcast.
15: Yeah.
17: Family loses their dog, Milo. Everybody's crying happy tears. You said all the girls were like, oh, my God.
15: Oh, yeah. If you didn't see the commercial, they show this dog being reunited with a family. And I was in a house full of women that all just went, oh, at the same exact time.
17: Well, it's called Search Party. And basically what happens is that if your dog goes missing, the Ring cameras are going to start looking for the dogs. And then it's going to know it's your dog. And neighbor's going to notify you that your dog is in their front yard pooping or whatever it may be, and then you got to come get your dog. So it runs on Amazon Sidewalk. And it's turned on by default. And that's what I want to talk about here, too, because a lot of people still don't realize this, that they're giving up a little tiny piece of their internet connection, their bandwidth, to fund this sidewalk and to provide the connections for everybody in the neighborhood.
15: Not financially fund, just bandwidth fund.
17: Just bandwidth fund. Good distinction there. But it is kind of financial because you're paying for it.
15: That's true, yeah.
17: And, you know, and I mean, Amazon should at least, like, say, here's 50 cents back.
15: Well, they didn't raise the price by 50 cents. There you go. You got your money.
17: Okay. Well, yes, there is that. And it doesn't mean that your neighbors can see what's happening on your network. It just means that they're using a little tiny bit of it so that if your Wi-Fi goes down and your camera's there, that you can use my Wi-Fi, which I would never let you
15: use. Of course not.
17: Never.
15: Can't put my filthy hands on your Wi-Fi.
17: Don't even come near me. But now a lot of people are up in arms because after they saw the commercial, again, they didn't realize what was happening in the background, is that Ring is also partnered with Flock, and they run AI cameras in over 5,000 communities, and they scan billions of license plates. In addition to that, government, Secret Service, is that they, and law enforcement, is that they have gone to Amazon and said, hey, we need these videos. And if you don't want your videos to be part of that, you have to turn it off. But then you're also not part of the whole get your dog back.
15: Now, here's the thing that came with the whole Nancy Guthrie situation that, you know, we've been following. Savannah Guthrie's mom was, you know, kidnapped in the middle of the night. And it took days for them to release. And people are fighting online about when you take the camera off, the video is still there.
17: Oh, because it's up to the servers. We talked about it in the last hour.
15: Right.
17: That the videos are still up there.
15: But why did, if it's there, why did it take them so long to get access to the camera?
17: Incompetence.
15: Oh, I forgot to factor that in.
17: Incompetence. Because the sheriff, from what I read, said that because Ms. Guthrie did not have the paid subscription, that therefore there should be no videos in the cloud. When in fact, there were videos in the cloud.
15: Come on, this is Amazon. Every single thing you do, if you pass gas during the big game, Amazon's going to put that in the cloud.
17: Well, she was actually using the Nest Cam, which is Google.
15: Oh, that's right.
17: Same thing.
15: Same thing, yeah.
17: Doesn't matter. All right, think about this. You're on a Zoom meeting or a Google Meet. You stay on the line, talking to your coworker, and go, God, she's such a jerk face. Can you believe what we have to do for this company? And you're just moaning and groaning how much you hate it there. If there was an AI note taker that was activated during this meeting, they are awesome for keeping track of everything, including your meeting, your summarize, and email recap. I love them. I use them just about every meeting because you can take the notes and then do and then say, tell me who needs to do what. It's fabulous. But they often record after humans say goodbye. So
15: when the meeting goes down, it's still running.
17: Yes.
15: What about if I mute my microphone?
17: How are you going to talk bad about the other person?
15: Just to myself, or is it recording while you're muting as well?
17: Oh, yeah.
5: Oh, boy.
17: Yes. Yes. So what you want to do is check the participant list. And so if you see a bot or Firefly.ai or something like that, and you're like, I don't know, we hired that person. or alternative host. Sometimes that's what it's called. Just know that everything that you say in that meeting is being recorded.
15: Boot them and then talk your trash.
17: Let's see. When a smart bulb costs less than lunch, the savings are coming with bargain bin security. Here's what's happening with these Wi-Fi light bulbs. Do you have any of those?
15: No.
17: Why not?
15: Because I Wi-Fi the switches, okay. Not the bulbs.
17: Okay. Well, what they found is if it needs to go in the cloud, we're talking about light bulbs itself, is that it keeps track of everything that you're doing when you're home, when you're asleep, when you're away.
15: The light bulb is tracking me?
17: Uh-huh. Yeah. And then they're selling it all to third parties. Especially if it's on your network. So if you have it on your network, you want to put it on a guest network. And Mozilla said Wyze, W-Y-Z-E, were the biggest offenders.
15: So they get that much information by just a turn on and turn off?
17: Mm-hmm.
15: Or does it have other sensors, cameras, listening devices?
17: It's got all the above.
15: Oh, buddy.
17: It's got everything.
15: We're bugging ourselves and we don't even know it.
17: So I was at a farmer's market a couple of weeks ago in L.A. County. And I walked by, and this guy was in the booth saying, "Oh, you get all the streaming channels you want for $2 a month. And get this box for $150. It's all legal. It's all this." And he had like a crowd around him.
15: Did you jump on it? Did you get one?
17: I'm looking, and Ian's like, "What is that about?" I'm like, "Totally bootlegged.
15: Oh, I mean, yeah.
17: This is just bad." They're called the Super Box, the VC Box, and they're about $200 to $400. And they say that you can get the NFL, the UFC, and 8,000 other channels.
15: That's a lot.
17: And all the streaming.
15: That's why we're spending 21 years of our life in front of a screen. We got 8,000 free channels.
17: Dish says that's piracy.
15: Is it?
17: Yes. And they're suing the sellers for about $1.5 million. The reason why you don't want to buy one is that they can get remotely bricked. You can get caught up in the whole piracy problem. In addition to that, sometimes, and I have heard this from hackers. Now, I don't know this to be the case, but I have friends who are hackers, and they have a belief and a feeling that the paid tier services will actually distribute malware on these boxes to shut them down.
15: Yeah, we did. I don't want to know if I want to name the website, but we did a story about that for a very large pirated website. And one of our former coworkers was like, "Oh my gosh,
17: that's
15: I use
17: right.
15: that every single weekend."
17: That's
15: I
17: right.
15: had no idea.
17: I remember I looked, I'm like, "And you work for me?" No. That crap's got to stop like right now.
15: He was terrified.
17: You like baseball?
15: Yes, I do. I really got into baseball last season.
17: The MLB, did you hear what they're doing now?
15: Major League Baseball?
17: Yes.
15: What are they doing?
17: They cut a deal with an AI avatar maker so that all your big MLB stars will be turned into AI avatars so that this way you could buy like your skin in Fortnite or whatever it may be as that player. And then also it would give you the chance to actually have a conversation with your favorite baseball player as an avatar.
15: Okay. Great. You mean I get to talk to a chatbot that's speaking through?
17: Yes. Yes. And you have to pay for that, too.
15: Oh, great.
17: Isn't that fun?
15: So exciting. Mm-hmm. Did you see what Major League Baseball did with their TV contract?
17: No.
15: They told fans if you wanted to get the MajorLeagueBaseball.com expended all the games, $150 a season, which actually is really a good price. And then they immediately signed a deal with ESPN. And to access that, you then have to also pay ESPN $30 a month.
17: Oh, God.
15: Think about the fans just for once.
17: No, they make way too much money. Way too much money. All right, so Waymo admitted in a Senate hearing that when their self-driving cars get confused by something like a construction cone or a person or a weird intersection, they signal to remote operators to help in the Philippines. Now, so these folks are not steering the car like Mario Kart.
15: No.
17: They're not doing that. They provide what they say contextual guidance. They say, you know, yes, that is a human. Please do not hit them. That's important stuff.
15: Really? So they're not grabbing a remote control and steering the car around the cone. They're saying that's a cone. Go ahead and drive over it or move to the right.
17: Now, but here's the part that I found interesting. All the workers are headquartered in Manila. Okay. Manila has the worst traffic on the planet Earth. Rush hour speed there tops is 11 miles per hour. It takes over 30 minutes to go 6 miles.
15: They have that huge roundabout that like 10,000 cars enter a minute.
17: So when what they did is they hired the worst traffic drivers on the planet to handle making a legal U-turn in Phoenix, Arizona.
15: But a cone in the road, that's nothing to these people. They're worried about 3,000 cars normally around them. They're like, just drive over it. Who cares?
17: It's not a problem. It's like you know, I don't know. It's like hiring a lifeguard who's drowning. I mean, that's just not a good thing. Have you ever Googled yourself? You type your name into ChatGPT or any other AI bot. And you should see what comes back right now. And it's going to frighten you, your phone number, your home address. And that's just the surface. You know, as a matter of fact, there's a whole story out right now that if you want to find somebody's phone number, you can actually put that into Google and it may appear under AI overviews because Google's AI has scraped everything on the internet. And if you dig a little deeper, anyone can find your social security number, your health records, your financial history. You see, data brokers collect and sell your personal information, and that fuels something that's called, are you ready for it? It's called a shadow score. And you want to think of it like a secret score on your entire digital life. You know, companies use it to judge if you're a high value VIP like me or a problem customer to be ignored like Andrew. Mm-hmm. And that's why I use Incogni. It works behind the scenes to track down where your data is exposed, and they submit all these removal requests right on for your behalf. I have to tell you, Incogni has completed over 2,800 now data removals just for me. And they don't stop there. They keep sending these follow-up requests so that this way you get on these data suppression lists. And once you're on that data suppression list, and you're just not allowed to get back on it. I mean, you're not going to be on any other data broker site after that if you are on these special suppression lists. So here's what you need to do. Go to privacykim.com. And again, that's privacykim.com. And then you're going to get 60% off. I use Incogni. I love it. And you will too. Let's see. We are going to talk about how you can find your lost documents using AI. And is your hotel key card triggering a live stream? This is really frightening stuff. And I read this story. I'm like, I couldn't wait to tell you guys and gals about it. And then, of course, we have just the best calls ever. And you have me and Andrew here on the Kim Komando Show. You want to get outside, take the hike, keep up with the people you love, move through your day without thinking twice about it. 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

0: 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All right, Paul in Austin, Texas. We're going to start with you right now, sir. What's going on?
1: Hi there. Hey, thank you for having me. I am, well, new to the show. I have The Current for a long time, and two recent things, Tech Junk, of which I am sure I'm a major holder, and cleaning up your phone memory, which my phone has been screaming, so it's probably time
0: screaming.
1: To do that. So thank you.
0: Paul, I'm drowning. I'm dying here. Paul, help me.
1: Well, no, I always thought tech stuff was alive and it did what it wanted anyway, so that's a whole thing.
0: Well, it may not have been in the past, but it sure is now with AI, I'll tell you that.
1: you're right. But the reason I'm calling is about a trip we're going to be taking to China, and my kids, who are in the tech world, turned to us and said, you need a burner phone, and my hyper-intelligent remark was, huh? So we dug into it a little bit, found the articles in the Wall Street Journal and other credible sources, talked to people who I think are knowledgeable in tech and travel, and they were 50-50, you do, you don't.
0: Well, the thing about going when you're going to China and you're bringing your tech is that you just have to assume that whatever you have on your phone, and this happened to a friend of mine quite recently, is that she actually sent me the video. She plugged in her laptop in the hotel's, she just connected to the hotel Wi-Fi in Beijing. And then all of a sudden her laptop started making all these noises and it got hot to the touch. They were just taking a full copy of everything on the hard drive, just in the hotel.
2: I think someone does need a burner phone then.
0: What I would recommend on the safe side is that you do get a burner phone, and you can still bring your phone, but don't connect it to anything if you want to just use it as a camera. So this way you have all the photos that way. But when you start talking about burner phones, look at like a track phone from Motorola. Like $30-40 at Walmart. AT&T has a prepaid Motivate Max, again, the same price, as well as Straight Talk has a Samsung. And then from there, you buy an international data plan. And so if you ever need a phone to make a phone call or to do anything, get maps, you're going to be using the burner phone and not the phone that the communist China are going to be. Can I use that word again?
2: Communist?
0: No, sucking all the data off.
2: Oh, that's the technical term. It's now in the vocabulary of this radio show.
0: That's it. 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
0: Here's something they don't teach you in school. 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

0: 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Let's see, moments away from a really frightening story about how a hotel room key could be turning on hidden cameras inside the hotel room just by you putting the key in. God, what a crazy world we are in.
1: Where is it safe to stay?
0: I just
1: can't go to an Airbnb, can't go to a hotel. Guess what, Uncle Charlie? I'm coming over.
0: I need your couch. Karen in Atlanta, Georgia, you're up next. Hi there, Karen.
2: Hey, Kim. Thanks for taking my call. Love your show. I have a real estate agent, and I have a lady who wants to list her house. Her husband died in December, and she has found a new boyfriend through a grief group she was on online. And they're making plans to move in together and do all this stuff. And he works on an oil rig out in the ocean. And he was coming down for Valentine's Day, but something broke on the ship, and he has to stay and fix it.
0: Yeah.
2: And so it's just like screaming every red flag in the world. This is a scam. This is a scam. This is a scam. And it's like, you can't. I talked to her niece and she says, yeah, we think it's a scam, but we don't know.
0: It's a scam. It's a scam.
1: Is the only reason she's selling her house because of this new lover?
0: Yeah, does he need money?
2: Yes. And I think, you know, he's like super rich, but he only needs $70,000 to finish paying for their new house. And I think that's why she's selling her old house so she can start a new life with this man.
1: Let her give a cent to this guy.
0: How much has she already given him? Do you know?
2: See, I don't know. I'm not. I asked her, this sounds too good to be true. I said, are you sure this is not a scam? She goes, oh, I've checked him out. But I don't think she's checked him out because it's just too good to be true. Okay. It's all the red flags.
0: And so how long? So did she meet this guy online?
2: She met him online in a grief group.
0: Oh, in the
2: grief.
0: My God. That's
1: shrimp fishing a barrel.
0: Yes.
2: And his last name is the same as her husband's first name.
0: Oh, come on. Really?
2: So she thinks that her husband
0: sent
2: from
0: him
2: above
0: down?
2: Has sent him to her to take care of her.
0: No.
2: Since he's not here.
0: No, that's, this has, this has like, let's count how many red flags we have.
2: Exactly. Every red flag there is.
0: Yes, 100%. I mean, you've got the oil rig. Because he's not in the United States. The last name. I'm incredibly wealthy. I'm going to live with you forever and ever. We met on a grief support site on Facebook or whatever it was. He needs her to sell his house because he's incredibly wealthy but needs $70,000. Okay. All right. Let me tell you, you're a realtor. You've met incredibly wealthy people, right?
1: Are they always $70,000 short of a sale?
0: I mean, if somebody's incredibly wealthy, 70 grand is like, well, whatever.
1: Right.
0: You know, man, you said you were talking to who, her niece or somebody?
2: Her niece. I was trying to talk to her niece, and she said that, you know, you can't tell her anything, that she just gets mad and cuts you off.
1: You guys have to have an intervention.
0: Yeah, there's got
1: to
0: be an intervention.
1: I mean, you got to come at her from all sides because you're right. We've talked to multiple people on the show who have been here where when they're at their lowest point of scammed, they won't believe you because they think, again, this guy was sent from above.
0: You know, I got an email the other day from a guy, romance scam. Karen, you're not going to believe this. Okay. All right. Romance scammed out of $680,000.
1: Oh, no.
0: I mean, $680,000.
2: I know, it's like, how in the world? But nobody wants to admit that the love of their life is a lie. I understand that.
0: Especially because, you know, if he died and she's grieving and but that's just insidious, choosing the guy's name as a last name. That's really low.
1: It's evil on top of evil.
0: Yeah, that is. Because that does say, oh, thank you, Lord, for bringing him down. And my husband's still taking care of me. Is there anybody else in the family you can talk to aside from the niece?
2: The niece is the only person contact I have.
0: Oh. There's a certain website I can tell you offline. I don't want to give them any publicity.
2: Okay.
0: Where you can type in somebody's name and then they'll tell you every single relative who's associated with them and give them your, and give their phone number to you. I mean, cause it's kind of hard cause if you're like me, now you have a responsibility. Because if she does this, you're going to feel so guilty. You are. That she's sold her house.
2: I already do. I'm like, oh, but you bless your heart. You're getting scammed, and how can I stop it?
1: And she shouldn't sell her house because she's not moving in with this guy.
2: She's not going to have anything left.
1: Yeah, exactly.
0: No, she's not going to have anything left. Yeah. No. So here's what I'm doing. I'm going to put you on hold.
2: Okay.
0: And we will give you a site where you can type in the niece's name and then figure out who's related. And the reason why I'm hesitating is that I used this site the other day, Andrew. I don't know if I told you this.
1: Who are you tracking?
0: I was just curious what was online about Nancy Guthrie.
1: Oh, okay.
0: And I just typed in her name in Tucson. I had her home address, her VOIP phone number, her cell phone number that was verified 2 weeks ago. The kids' addresses, phone numbers. I mean,
1: it's all right there.
0: It's just nuts.
1: You remember, I don't know if it was last week or the week before, we had the reporter on talking about the work slavery scam.
0: Yes.
1: That is. And we kind of brushed the top of it. And now hearing this, the U.S. government gets their hands and involved in everything.
0: Right.
1: Why isn't there this push to, with our money and our willpower and our military and our forces, to go in and wipe these guys out that are stealing billions of dollars from Americans?
0: Well, in case you missed that, we're talking about there are scam compounds.
1: Yeah.
0: That's what they are. And primarily in Myanmar, Asia, where human trafficking victims are actually set to work 16-hour days, 18-hour days, scamming Americans. And where they are taught how to scam. And if they don't make the scam quotas, they get beaten, they get drugged, or whatever it may be. And I thought the worst of that,

0: whatever.
1: Well, that's what Kit Boga does all the time.
0: Exactly. Yeah. If they can do it, if a couple of YouTubers can do it, the power of the United States can track these things down. Is it the government that want that money flooding in that aren't going to allow it to come to a stop?
1: I don't know. There should be something we could do.
0: It's ridiculous. I'm sick and tired of taking these phone calls.
1: Yeah. And especially, you know, it's so hard, you know, to tell people that they are getting scammed because they don't want to believe it.
0: No.
1: You know,
0: they don't want to believe that A, they're that gullible or they're that dumb.
1: Right. Let's see. Thomas in St. Louis. Hi there, Thomas.
2: Hi, Kim. It's a little scary listening to you in the background as I get ready for my question. But just because so much bad stuff is going on, and speaking of bad stuff, I'm bringing up Nancy Guthrie again, which is a terrible situation. But it reminds me of your situation about a year ago when you had the Chilean gangs. And you had SWAT teams.
1: Yeah, they targeted my house.
2: Yeah. And I've had people in my neighborhood going around. They break in the cars. Luckily, they don't get into your house. But I'm thinking to myself, you know what? You must be the expert by now. And I bet you've got some advice for people who are living by themselves.
1: Yeah.
2: And how do you protect yourself physically, technologically?
1: Well, I'll tell you, Nancy, I was surprised that it doesn't appear as if there was a lot of security on that house.
0: She wasn't paying the monthly subscription for the camera?
1: It was only $5 a month.
0: And I am not trying to shame her daughter at all, but her daughter is extremely wealthy. The home that she lives in looks like it's
1: about $1 million house.
0: Exactly. Yeah. I'm sure that kind of expense, when it comes to your safety, is something they could have fit in the budget.
1: And there was only one camera.
0: No backyard cameras, indoor cameras.
1: Nothing. I was really surprised. And I was really surprised, I don't know if you heard me, Thomas, when me say that all I had to do was punch her name in, and I had her cell phone number. I had everything. And the kids and everybody else. And, you know, you hear me talk about Incogni, and that's one of the benefits of signing up for Incogni, is that you get yourself wiped out of these databases, you know. But so in regards to security, Thomas, you're right. I mean, my house got hit by a Wi-Fi jammer with a Chilean gang trying to break in because they thought that Barry and I had gone out to dinner, when actually we were in the kitchen making dinner. And all this ruckus has happened around me, and I go out on the patio and go, "Hi, guys." And there's this Phoenix SWAT. I'm like, "Hey, what's going on?" They're like, get inside. I'm like, "No, hi. Do you need something? Want some water or anything? No, get inside." But they were using a jammer. But fortunately, every camera, every security system in my home is hardwired with an Ethernet connection. So they were not able to jam the security system or the license plate readers or anything like that, because everything's all hardwired. And see, and that's the thing, that these Wi-Fi jammers are only a couple of $100. We're not talking like $5,000. They're literally $200. And so in answer to your question, Thomas, you have to have good security. You have to have a solid security system so that when you are there asleep, that you can live, you know, in peace and not be fearful.
2: Do you have an alarm that goes off? No, I didn't hear any alarm go off, at least in your house or even in Nancy Guthrie's house.
1: Well, they never got into my house.
2: Okay. Yeah,
1: they never. So, but I have a full blown alarm system, and it does go off, and it's all hardwired. Went off this morning when I forgot to let the dogs out. which is always lovely. I'm sure the neighbors like that. Oh, there's Kim again. Morning. Yeah. It's her. Yep.
2: Yeah.
1: But I didn't hear anything about an alarm system with the Guthrie incident as well. It's hard to say, because we can all speculate. We can do a whole bunch of things right after the fact, right? But if you're alone, your parents are alone, family members, friends are alone, they need to be aware. And in addition to that, I have a friend who's a couple of doors down from me, and she's wonderful. Her name's Jan. And when this happened with Nancy, I called Jan up and I texted her and I said, "Listen, somebody comes to your door and you don't know who they are, you call me. I don't care what time of day it is. I can be at your front door in a minute and a half." Because here's what's happening in Scottsdale. I don't know if you heard about this, Andrew. Is that a couple was at home. They pretended they were delivery drivers for Instacart or Postmates or something like that with the order. And then the husband opened the door to get the order. They pushed their way in. They assaulted them. And then they were trying to steal their cryptocurrency.
0: Everywhere you look.
1: What a world.

0: Thomas, thanks for your call. 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
0: 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Never decline the invite. Declining confirms your account is real. 2. Head into your calendar settings and turn off automatic event acceptance. 3. Silently delete the event. And finally, mark the sender as spam. It looks like they had a meeting cancellation, and now so do you. 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
1: And maybe you could help me with a mystery that I have, or at least a mystery to me. I live really remotely out in the country, and like my nearest neighbors are like maybe 1,000 yards away.
2: Okay.
1: And when I go to connect to my Wi-Fi, you know, it will show you what networks are available. And for years, it's just been my Wi-Fi network, right? Well, like a week and a half ago, a random network shows up.
2: What's it say?
1: It's still there. Yeah. And when I go to, you know, it's already checked to connect automatically, and it doesn't want that check box doesn't want to stay away.
2: Have you had any smart utilities, power company, anything like that installed?
1: Not recently. I do have smart electric meters.
2: That's it.
1: Really? But it would show up all of a sudden?
2: They may have been working on it. They may have put it in. They may have. We're seeing this all throughout the country, by the way.
3: What's the name of the network?
1: I use a rural telephone company for my internet.
3: Right, but the new one that popped
2: up. The Wi-Fi network name.
1: Gary. Guy's named Gary.
2: Gary?
1: I know no Gary.
3: Maybe you have a guy sleeping in your walls.
2: I was just going to say, maybe it's not the smart children.
1: Well, and I live out in the country and it's remote, and I wondered, is there somebody camping out, you know?
2: You know, I wonder then that maybe somebody has a Starlink.
3: Oh, yeah, that could be it.
2: You know.
1: And I was wondering that, but what would be like the range that I would pick it up?
2: Oh, it can go far. It can.
3: Why don't you open up your front door and just start yelling Gary. For Gary?
2: Hey, Gary!
3: Gary! If you get back, hey, Laura! Then you know someone's out there.
2: I mean, you can always call the county sheriff and ask them to check it out. You know, because you don't want this to be the beginning of a Dateline episode, you know?
3: Laura called the Kim Commando show for help, but that led nowhere.
2: God, you're so mean. So mean.
3: But, it still could be the device inside the house that Gary could stand for, like, you know, geological, astronomical, rural yardstick or whatever.
2: Well, what you can do is use something called Wi-Fi analyzer or network analyzer, and you walk the property, figure out where the signal gets the strongest. And then, you know, maybe it is Gary sitting in an RV.
3: Gary.
1: No, you're kicking me out, but okay.
2: No. And then, but you know what? I've been getting a lot of notes about this, and smart utilities always seems to be the big culprit. So check out either Wi-Fi analyzer or network analyzer, and then let us know what it was.
3: And if you find Gary, have him call the show.
2: Absolutely. Still to come, hotel keys and live streams. Yeah, what's that about?
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0: 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All right. A guy found a porn video of himself and his girlfriend online filmed during a hotel stay 3 weeks earlier. Investigators found Telegram channels with up to 10,000 members paying $65 a month for access to hotel spy cam streams. Some of these hotel cards trigger hidden cameras when they're inserted in the door.
1: So you open your door or unlock your door, open it up, and the cameras all turn on.
0: Yes.
1: So these people who are stealing your private moments and posting them online for profit are worried about storage space?
0: I guess. I don't know.
1: We can't have these cameras running all the time, guys.
0: Let's put it on Telegram. It'll be fine.
1: Yeah, we're fine.
0: Hey, if you haven't already, make sure that you head over to getkim.com because that's the place where you can sign up for my free newsletter. It's 5-star rated. 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
6: The president is asking for patience. Fox News, I'm Jamal Osman. Here's what's happening. President Trump wants to strengthen the terms of the proposed deal to end the war with Iran, telling Fox he's not in any rush. Fox's Max Gordon from Tel Aviv.
7: President Trump met with top aides in the Situation Room on Friday. That meeting reportedly took about 2 hours, but at the end of it, no deal was announced. The New York Times and Axios report that President Trump sent tougher terms to Iran for a peace deal in an effort to exert pressure and to speed up the process, but it's unclear what changes were made to the potential agreement. This as the Strait of Hormuz remains closed to ship traffic and the U.S. continues its blockade. And with a focus on the Middle East, President Trump has expanded the role of the U.S. ambassador to Turkey, Tom Barak, making him special envoy to both Iraq and Syria.
6: Iran's parliament speaker wrote in a post on X he does not trust America, quote, "We do not gain concessions through talks, but through missiles," unquote. President Trump says he is not afraid to return to military action. Meantime, Iran's president has reportedly submitted a letter of resignation to the office of the supreme leader. The letter states the president and his government have been excluded from major decision making. Staying in the Middle East, Israeli troops have captured a strategic mountain topped with a crusader-built castle in southern Lebanon.